0: On the baseline by Edgecombe, tries to turn, tries to dribble, no time to shoot. Oh, he got a whistle and a foul called, I think, right before the shot clock expired. They'll take a look. Clock expired. I think it looked like Ray Acosta was putting up his fist before the clock expired.
1: He definitely was, and VJ Edgecombe had him very, very well defended and then just left his feet. Easy to say, probably the best pump fake in the league, Jalen Brunson. It's on every scouting report. Don't leave your feet because he's going to give you pump fakes. But guess what? Does it every game, and it works every game.
2: As per rule, we review this play to determine if the foul occurred before or after the expiration of the shot clock.
0: Mark Davis, our lead official, even though it appeared to the naked eye that it was. By rule, as you heard, they will go take a look at it. We're getting a look. 0.9 on the clock, 0.4 on the clock. Looked like the contact was about 0.2 or 0.1. But not us to decide.
2: Replay has confirmed the on-floor decision that the foul occurred prior to the expiration of the shot clock.
1: That's where, again, they lean on Brian Forte in the replay center. They've already replayed it a couple times. By the time Mark Davis gets over there, he says, no, clearly it was the foul was before the shot clock went off.
0: Second on VJ Edgecombe, and it's put Jalen Brunson at the line. Knicks just 1 of 4 at the foul line here in the first half. Brunson has the one free throw made. He's looking for his 10th point of the night. Basket to our right, bends the knees, free throw good, he's got 10.
1: Jalen Brunson came in shooting 94% from the free throw line in this series, and 86 overall for the entire playoffs.
0: Got one more coming. Knicks lead it 45-40. 5:01 on the clock, first half, in a virtual must win for the Sixers. As we know, nobody's come back down 3-0 in NBA playoff history, and Brunson hits both. 6-point lead for the Knicks, matching their largest here in the second quarter. Edgecombe gives it to Maxey. Finds Paul George, still scoreless in the second quarter after 15 in the first. Now he leaves it and turns it over. He tried to pass it to Bona, wasn't looking. Down the other end, Bridges, layup, good, and one. Bona with the foul. A disaster possession for Philadelphia as the Knicks take an 8-point lead.
1: Paul George is talking to Dembona, and he's being very, very demonstrative, saying, hey, I needed you to roll, and you got to grab the basket. PG, normally a really good, positive teammate. He's a little frustrated right now. That's a big mistake by Dembona, and it's going to cost him 3 points.
0: Knicks have scored 22 points in the second quarter to Philadelphia's 9 as Mikal Bridges completes a 3-point play. Knicks shooting 8 of 11 in the quarter, PJ. Philadelphia 3 for 12. Here's Oubre driving on Brunson. Nice work as he takes him right to the rack and scores.
1: Boy, Kelly Oubre has really targeted Jalen Brunson every time he's had the opportunity tonight.
0: 49-42, Philadelphia down 7. Brunson front court, 4:15 to go in the half. Gives it up, gets it back. Now passes to the corner. Bridges catch and shoot. 3 is good. Mikal Bridges making it a 10-point Knick lead.
1: Yeah, Mikal Bridges had been struggling earlier. He's come alive now. That's good news for the Knicks.
0: Paul George mid-range, missed off the iron, tipped in the air, and the Knicks have it. What a turnaround for the Knicks, down 12 early. 10-point lead now. Bridges turns, baseline short jumper, no good. Rebound to the perimeter, Knicks have it. 3:45 to go in the half. Josh Hart against Oubre. Foul line outside Brunson. Brunson guarded by Edgecombe. Takes him down to the baseline. Floats it off the window and in. And from down 12 to up 12. Timeout Philadelphia. The Knicks rolling here in the second quarter.
1: That's the 7th offensive rebound for the Knicks. Kesty, they've converted those 7 boards into 15 second chance points.
0: 3:37 to go here in the second quarter, and the Knicks fans who've made their way down to Philadelphia waving towels and happy right now. 54-42. New York leads Philly with 3:37 to go in the half. 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
4: Jim Basquel in the studio. We got game three tonight. It's the Spurs and Wolves from Target Center. Series even at a game apiece. San Antonio, a 38-point winner in game two. Julius Randle scored a dozen in that game after scoring 21 in the game one win. He says it's all about turning the page.
5: At the end of the day, we came here. We won a game. Regroup. It's a long series. You know, we're not expecting to win a series in two games. So we go back to Minnesota and protect home court.
4: The Knicks have outscored the Sixers 27-11 here in the second quarter. 15-4 edge in second chance points. It's equated to a 12-point New York advantage. Let's go back to PJ Carlissimo and Mark Kestisher.
6: All right, Jim, thanks a lot. Since the Sixers jumped out to that 20-8 lead, PJ, they have been outscored by 24 points in the last 14 minutes of game action.
7: Cassie, the second quarter looks eerily like the fourth quarter in New York in game two. Knicks are 10 for 14. That's 71%. Sixers are 4 for 14. And that's with Tyrese Maxey going 3 for 3. His teammates are 1 for 11. And they're just getting beat up again in specialty points. Points in the paint, Knicks 32-22. Second chance points, Knicks 15-4.
6: Well, Nick Nurse has his starting five on the floor now, including Joel Embiid. See if they can get going here with 3.5 to go before halftime. Pass intended for Maxey, lost it. Diving on the floor, Landry Shamet, but he could not hang on, and it trickles out of bounds.
7: Just a terrible pass by VJ Edgecombe. He threw it on the defensive side. You had the offensive player and the defensive player. He threw it closer to the defender. He made it easy for him to steal the ball.
6: They ruled possession by Shamet before it went out of bounds. Fresh 24 for Philadelphia. On the backcourt, inbounds to Maxey. Get to reset here. Down by 12. Embiid had it. Now all kinds of traffic and a foul against the Knicks. They're going to be over the limit here. That'll put Philly at the line as Oubre ended up on the floor. Mikal Bridges gets ticketed with his second personal.
7: Mikal Bridges is an excellent defender. He's doing a good job trying to deny Paul George the ball. Paul George had such an excellent first quarter, and he called him for going over the screen.
6: So if you're Nick Nurse with your starting five on the floor, where do they need to go here to get out of this 10 for 14
7: missing? Without question, well, you certainly want to continue to involve Paul George, but they have to get Tyrese Maxey and Joel Embiid going. There's no question about that. Tyrese Maxey looks like he's kind of gotten things going himself a little bit. He's got 6 points, but Joel Embiid is really struggling, Kesty.
6: Kelly Oubre hits the free throws. Sixers now within 10. Knicks have it. Into the front court, Bridges. Off 1 foot, sent it up for Mitchell Robinson. Tried to throw it down, was a little too far away, couldn't convert.
7: Well, Sixers finally got a defensive rebound. That's the good news.
6: George front court, left side Edgecombe. They load up Embiid, who got hit by Mitchell Robinson, who gets called for the foul at 2:59 to go in the half. They've been very physical with Embiid from the start.
7: That was not a smart follow by Mitchell Robinson. He was behind Joel Embiid. Had to let him catch the ball, even though that was going to put him at a defensive disadvantage. Now he just puts Embiid, who's a very good free throw shooter, on the free throw line. Got to realize when you're in the bonus, you can't commit those kind of fouls.
6: They are freebies for the Sixers, who hit 9 of 10 here in game 3. Embiid shooting his third and fourth free throw, circles the rim three times and goes down for Joel. Been a light night, 2 for 6 from the field, 5 points, 3 assists. Embiid, after sitting out game 2, woke up. General soreness was the word. Dealing with a hip, dealing with an ankle. Of course, he had the appendectomy less than a month ago, and he missed on the second free throw.
7: He also had to deal with the Boston Celtics for the last four games of that series.
6: Bailed the Sixers out, who were down 3-1. Philly within 9. Brunson warding off Edgecombe. Dribbles free throw line. Gives it up to Bridges. Now to Hart. Attacking from the right. Through the lane. Stops on the left side. 7 to shoot. And back out to Brunson. Got a screen. Switching defense. Maxey against Brunson. Escape dribble. Pass down low. A beauty to Bridges, who lays it up and in.
7: Brunson made the play, but it was a really good cut by Bridges. Paul George just turned his head and lost him.
6: 11-point lead, New York. 2:20 to go in the half. Embiid sends it all the way over to Oubre on the left. Back to Joel. Mitchell Robinson spreads the wings defending, but Embiid shoots over him and connects.
7: That's what they need, Joel Embiid, to get more aggressive and put the ball in the basket.
6: 56-47. Knicks lead cut to 9, approaching the 2-minute mark first half. Landry Shamet, who's been excellent off the Knicks bench, in the corner up top to Bridges. Bridges on the dribble, attacks the lane, now fading, firing, and missing, and rebounded by Oubre.
7: Tough shot, going right and then fading away.
6: And the Sixers make a run at the end of the half. Maxey, no look, went in between George and Oubre, split the difference and turned it over. Bad turnover for Philadelphia. That is their fifth of the first half.
7: Yeah, not a big number, but when you're trying to dig yourself out of a hole, it's a big turnover.
6: Josh Hart, front court Knicks, 95 seconds to go, first half. Brunson now has it, back to Hart on the right. Penetrates the arc, pass wild, but Shamet saves it on the sideline, 6 to shoot. Hits the cutting Bridges, high post, turns, whistle, foul as George was trying to defend. Bridges looked like he might have lost his footing and went down. Nurse waving the arms, rolling him as if it's a travel. But the foul's going to be on PG, his third.
7: This game's not going to be over at the half by any stretch, but this final 86 seconds, Philadelphia has got to settle down, get themselves back in the game. It's not just the score, it's the way they're playing. It's a really, I think, poor taste going in the locker room. Any kind of little positive energy in this final minute and 26 would be very beneficial for the Sixers.
6: As Mikal Bridges hits the free throw for the Knicks, he and Brunson, the only players in double figures. In fact, Bridges leads the way with 14 points. He's been a completely different player, especially on the offensive end, Mikal Bridges, here so far in the postseason.
7: Paul George headed to the bench. He's stopping to tell Josh Tiven what he thought happened, but Paul George has three fouls, and that's not good news.
6: And he did not score in the second quarter.
7: No, he had all 15 in the first.
6: 0 for 2.
7: I give Mikal Bridges a lot of credit for that, Kesty.
6: One more free throw, Bridges on its way, and good at 1:26 to go in the half. 15-point first half for Mikal Bridges. Knicks lead it by 11, 58-47. They go to Embiid on the perimeter. He got nearly tackled. What's the call going to be? Offensive foul.
7: Watch. If they showed a replay, watch Joel Embiid move to the right.
6: He made the catch.
7: He tried to get a piece of the defender.
6: Haven't seen the replay. Here it comes. Had the ball. Yeah, tried to hip check Shamet as if he was a screener.
7: All he had to do was stay still. Landry Shamet would have got off his hip, and we would have had a screen foul the other way. on Landry Shamet, this is not exactly what I had in mind for the Sixers getting some positive energy going in.
6: Turnover on one end, then a bad foul on the other, and now another turnover on an offensive foul. Minute 10 to go in the half. Knicks by 11. Bridges with the ball. Penetrates the arc dribbling. Sends it right side Hart. He'll square for three. Off the iron, no. Bridges nearly had it. Tip controlled by the Knicks. McCourty had it. Down to Hart. Outside Brunson. Brunson straddling the three-point line. Edgecombe get it right up to defend. Pass to Bridges. Dotted line jumper. Too strong. Hart with another Knick offensive rebound. Reloads Bridges for three. No good. And Embiid secures for Philly.
7: That would have been a disastrous stick back for New York if you're a Philly fan.
6: Floater rolls. No, but tapped in by Embiid.
7: Oubre raised his hand. He wants to get credit for it.
6: Both hands were out there. Did not see who they officially gave it to. They gave it to Embiid. 58-49 Knicks. 28 seconds to go in the half. Brunson on the 76ers logo.
7: Stopping a score for Philly would go a long way.
6: Brunson against Edgecombe. Back to the basket. Now faces up beyond the arc. Five to shoot. Right wing. Right hand dribble. Getting by Edgecombe into the secondary defense. Threw it up and it goes down for Jalen Brunson. 15 points in the half. Knicks by 11. Last shot for Philly. 6 seconds to go. To Edgecombe on the left. Drives in the lane. Pitches it out. Oubre three at the horn. Off the iron and in. A clutch three for Kelly Oubre at the horn. But the Knicks lead by 8 at the break.
7: 31-27. It was in favor of the Sixers. It is now 60-52. A totally dominant second quarter. Jalen Brunson showing the way, and the Knick bench has been there big time for Mike Brown.
6: New York Knicks without OG Anunoby tonight. Big second quarter.
8: Rule number 4 was successful three-point field goal prior to the expiration of the period.
6: That was the ruling on the floor. They'll just double check to make sure it was up and good. And to finish my thought, the Knicks halfway to a 3-0 series lead. The Knicks will need to make a comeback if they want to get back in the series, already down 2-0. We are at halftime in Philadelphia. The Knicks 60, the 76ers 52. Let's go to Jim Baskwell in the studio with the AutoZone
8: confirms
6: halftime report.
4: Yes, indeed. Marques is sure. 15 points for Mikal Bridges, picking up the slack for no OG Anunoby, and the Knicks hustling 29-19 edge on the glass. It's equated to a 15-6 edge in second chance points, thus the 8-point lead at the break. The NBA halftime show on ESPN Radio, presented by AutoZone. 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
4: Jim Basquel back on the AutoZone halftime report with the Knicks that lead the Sixers 60-52 at the half, looking to grab a 3-0 lead in this best of seven. They've had a 16-0 edge in bench points in this game thus far. Meantime, we got game three tomorrow night. Thunder and the Lakers from Los Angeles. Our coverage comes your way at 8 Eastern. OKC up 2-0, a pair of 18-point wins. Despite SGA averaging just 20 points in the series, their depth and their defense has been big. Kendrick Perkins on who stood out for the defending champions.
17: If you combine the Pacific Ocean with the Atlantic Ocean, you get the Oklahoma City Thunder. That's how deep they are. That's how much depth they got on their bench and guys in their rotation that could get it done on both ends of the floor. And in a night when SGA is not having an MVP caliber night, all of a sudden you look at a guy like A.J. Mitchell, and you're looking at Jared McCain, who came in. Jared McCain came in off the bench and had 18 points. And it's deflating if you're the Lakers, because you're doing an outstanding job of containing and somewhat frustrating SGA. But then all of a sudden, you have these other offensive weapons that come in and cut you everywhere but loose. And not to mention that Chet Holmgren has still been looking like the best player on the floor in the last two games, the way he's been playing both sides of the basketball. So if you're the Lakers and you're getting on the plane heading back to L.A., you're asking yourself, what else can we do? Austin Reeves finally had over 25 points, something that he's never done in the postseason, and you still lose by double digits.
18: I know we're only six games in. You and I both vowed not to overreact, so I'm not doing that. I'm just asking, at this point, what concerns do the Thunder even have, big picture?
17: They have none, Scott, to be honest with you. And you know why? Because they stay true to who they are and their identity. Their identity is they're one of the best defensive teams that we've seen in NBA history. And they hang their hats on forcing turnovers, getting out in transition, and they have high IQ guys that get it done. When you have perimeter defenders like they have, Luke Dort, Cason Wallace, Alex Caruso, A.J. Mitchell, you know, the list goes on with bigs that know how to anchor the defense, that are versatile, being able to switch out on pick and rolls and guard smaller guards while protecting the basket. It's hell and hot water for their opponents. And so even when they're not scoring well, they're still going to defend at the highest level.
4: 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He mentioned Jared McCain. You think the Sixers could use Jared McCain, who they traded to OKC this season? I'd say yes. Coming up next in the AutoZone Halftime Report, we'll spotlight the Wolves and Spurs. It's the only conference semi-series, even at a game apiece. 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
4: Jim Baskel back on the AutoZone halftime report. The Knicks lead the Sixers 60-52 at the break, looking to go up 3-0. Tonight is game three. Spurs, Wolves, Minnesota losing by 38 in game two. Spurs looking to win three straight playoff games on the road for the first time since 2016, but the Wolves are 3-0 at home this postseason. Brian, to win a horse on what the home team needs.
3: They're going to need scoring from the guards. That Wembanyama makes it so hard to get anything going towards the basket. And I appreciated so much the way that Jaden McDaniels played and Julius Randle played in game one. But it's just going to be hard. They're going to need guard scoring. I don't think that's coming from Mike Conley. I don't think Terrence Shannon you can count on. I think if you're Minnesota, what you're hoping for is, to be honest with you, I'm sure they're going to win both. But I think they're, honestly, you should try to split these two. I think they just need guard play and guard scoring more than anything.
4: Yeah, he talked about Wemby, 19 points, 11 rebounds, 5 blocks on average in his first 6 career playoff games. Coming up next in the AutoZone Halftime Report, the second half from Philadelphia. 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

0: three of the fourth quarter if that had gone in.
1: Yeah, it would have been a big one also.
0: Brunson, pass, Shamit, shot clock five, drives dotted line. Oh, Maxey tried to slap the ball away, got some skin. And Shamit will shoot two at 4:48 to go here in quarter four.
1: From his second basket when he came in, I think he hit a three to get started. Ever since then, Landry Shamit has been turning the corner, sometimes left, sometimes right, coming to a jump stop, stopping, and he's getting fouled repeatedly.
0: Well, Shamit at the free throw line hits the first. He started his career here in Philadelphia. It's his second tour with the Knicks. He had three total points in the first two games of the series. And here in game three, he's got 15 as he hits both free throws.
1: About 13-2 since the Mike Brown timeout when the Sixers had cut it to a four-point deficit.
0: It was 88-84 with 8:53 to go. It's 101-86 Knicks with 4:40 left. Some of the Sixer fans are making their way toward the exit. Embiid to George, who's 0-for since the end of the first quarter. Drives, wanted no part of the basket. Gives it up to Embiid. Three to shoot. Joel steps back. Contested three on its way. No good. Offensive rebound. George poked away, but Maxey has it. He'll squirt off a three, and he drills it.
1: One for his last 10 three-point shots. Tyrese Maxey finally gets one to go in this series.
0: Maybe breathes a little bit of oxygen into the Sixers, down 12. Brunson through a double team, layup good. Jalen Brunson with a 31-point game three.
1: Got knocked sideways, he still put it in off the glass.
0: Here's Maxey trying a three, missed it, rebound Brunson. Brunson Bridges wants more offense. Up ahead, Bridges puts it up and in. 3:46 to go, and the Knicks fans who've taken over Xfinity Mobile Arena on their feet with New York leading by 16.
1: I just don't think it's an accident. The Nova Knicks, those three players, Josh Hart, Mikal Bridges, and Jalen Brunson, love playing in this building.
0: They are about, unless they somehow collapse here, win their seventh consecutive game in this building. They won two here during the regular season. They won both here last year in the regular season. And they won games four and the closeout game six 2 years ago in the first round here in Philadelphia. They do love this building.
1: I can't. I just keep looking to my left and I see up there 2016 NCAA championship, 2018 NCAA championship. They weren't both there. All three of them weren't there for both, but I think five among them, that's pretty good in terms of NCAA championships and a ton of wins in this building right here.
0: Brunson and Bridges were on the 16 and 18 teams. Hart was on the 16 team. And of course, you remember that famous exchange when Hart was traded to the Sixers and Jalen Brunson found out about it at the airport and was happy that his guy was coming to New York. And with Walt Frazier in the house, 50 years to the day since the Knicks won their first championship in 1970. That was a Willis Reed game, but it was really the Walt Frazier game. 36 points, 19 assists in that game seven. Frazier, we saw Patrick Ewing before the game. All the old Knicks here in Philly tonight.
1: Well, again, unless people forget, nobody in Philly's forgotten. Mikal Bridges was drafted number 10 in 2018 by the Philadelphia 76ers.
0: That's right, and was traded on draft night as George misses another one, a three-pointer, no good. He was, what, 6-for-9 after one? He's missed his last nine shots. 3:20 to go. Brunson, three-pointer in and out. Embiid had the rebound, got knocked down. Loose ball foul against the Knicks with 3:15 to go. That is the fourth team foul against New York here in the fourth period.
1: Don't know that they needed a dagger, but that would have been a dagger right there had Jalen Brunson converted that. But the clock is clearly running low for the Philadelphia 76ers.
0: Knicks bidding to become the first team with three wins in round two. Here's a pass to Embiid, who glides to the basket for the easy throwdown. 105-91 New York. 3 minutes to go here in game three. Game four of this series, Sunday afternoon, ESPN Radio and on ABC, including our coverage of the draft lottery at 3 Eastern time. Jalen Brunson, 31 points, 9 assists. Looking to pass. Out on top is Brunson. Gives it to Hart. Dribbles

0: to the top, squares for three off the iron, no, rebounded by Embiid.
1: Well, they ran the clock out. That really wasn't the shot they were looking for, but Josh Hart had no chance, no choice but to fire it.
0: Embiid at the top, wide open. He'll take the three. He will miss it. Karl Anthony Towns clears for the rebound. 2:20 to go. And while the Sixers fans are exiting the building, the Knicks fans on their feet and enjoying this one.
1: Sixers dip under 30% from the three-point line.
0: Brunson works it on the left wing against Oubre. Now gets a seal from Towns in the lane. Got fouled. Shot didn't have a prayer to get there. And Brunson on the deck will be helped up by Karl Anthony Towns and Josh Hart and will shoot a pair with 2:05 to go.
1: A little bit of a frustration foul there from B.J. Edgecombe. Nick Nurse is going to clear the bench right now, and Philadelphia 76ers have, I don't want to say they've dug themselves, the New York Knicks have dug them a very, very big hole to climb out of.
0: Yeah, Knicks won going away in game one as Brunson first free throw is good. Philadelphia had its chance in game two, couldn't hit the shots in the fourth quarter. And then tonight had a chance with no OG Anunoby, one of the best two-way players in the league. They had a 12-point lead early. Knicks were able to take control by the second quarter. Philly got within four, but New York so strong and looking like the best team in the East as we come down the stretch around two.
1: Their numbers are the best in the playoffs. Their numbers are even better than OKC or San Antonio. They've dominated across the board offensively and defensively so far in the playoffs, the New York Knicks. It's hard to imagine them playing much better than they're going right now, especially points alone. They're number one in paint points, number two fast break points, number two in second chance points, number three in points off turnovers. That's out of all 16 teams in the playoffs.
0: Yeah, both teams subbing in their bench players, and with the Sixers fans heading into this Philadelphia Friday night, as we expected, you could really see the orange and blue now.
1: Some it's Spike not Lee Philadelphia Flyer orange
0: no,
1: and blue either.
0: No. Brunson, free throw, yes, 33 points for Jalen Brunson. He had 35 in game one. He had 26 and so many clutch points in game two as we got a foul with a minute 59 to go taken by Landry Shamet with the Knicks up 107-91.
1: They want to get some subs in. Jesse, just to finish that thought on the playoffs, though, the Knicks are number two in points scored, number one in field goal percentage, number five in free throw percentage, number two in three-point percentage, number three in assists. And on the defensive end, they're three in points allowed, three in field goal percentage defense, three in defensive rebounding. They have dominated the playoffs, East and West, offense and defense to this point. The New York Knicks have been the best team.
0: Well, we'll see what happens in Cleveland tomorrow afternoon. The Pistons took the first two at home. And like the Knicks, they've won five in a row since being down 3-1 in their first round series as the free throws are split by Philadelphia's Trendon Watford. 107-92 New York with a minute 50 to go. Knicks will go up 3-0 as Jeremy Sochan works it over to Mohamed Diawara. And then a ball knocked out of bounds. It'll be Philly basketball. Still to come tonight, the Spurs and Timberwolves in Minneapolis. That series is tied at one. And then tomorrow night, ESPN Radio will have the Thunder, the defending champs in Los Angeles, a 2-0 series lead on the Lakers. Watford drives, unabated, right at the rim, scores the layup. And then it comes down to pride for Philadelphia on Sunday afternoon, as they'll be down 3-0 in this series. And if you're the Knicks, PJ, as another foul is taken, there's no way you play OG Anunoby with a 3-0 lead. You just let him get rest, right?
1: I would think so. I don't know the extent of his injury. The one thing that I wouldn't argue against it, but the one thing, one of the cardinal rules of playoffs, get it done right now. Do not let that team breathe one iota. Just put him to bed right now and get some rest.
0: And if they do that, the Knicks will earn themselves about a week's rest before the Eastern Conference Finals. Will Chippy down there on the floor?
1: No, not a little Chippy. Very, very Chippy right now. You got Jalen Terry barking at one end, and I think the player that he's barking with is Jeremy Sochan.
0: Well, this is Joel Embiid's worst nightmare as Xfinity Mobile Arena has turned into Madison Square Garden South as the first free throw from Sohan is missed. I think he called it MSG East, but check that map. It's kind of south and west.
1: He's from Cameroon. He's not from New York City.
0: 107-94, Knicks lead. 1:26 on the clock. Sohan converts on the second free throw, 14-point advantage.
1: Well, Jalen Terry and Jeremy Sohan are not being quiet. I hate to say it. There's only a minute 20 to go. The refs do not want to blow the whistle. They may have to.
0: Here's Watford passing into the corner. Dribble drive. Pass underneath by Philly. Out on top it goes to Edwards. And now the three-pointer is up off the rim and missed by Jabari Walker. Minute to go. Tyler Kolek dribbling for the Knicks. One-legged jumper, no good. Rebound Philadelphia. Well, we never put a team to bed, but no NBA team has ever rallied down 3-0. And if the Knicks make it to the conference finals, which they'll be in great position, they would go to the conference finals in back-to-back years for the first time since 1999 and 2000. And when they fired Tom Thibodeau, if you're Mike Brown, that's where you start. You got to get to at least the conference finals. They were down 2-1 to Atlanta. And now they're on the verge of going up 3-0 in this second round series. 24 seconds left. Philly shot missed. Paco Mdadier rebounds for the Knicks, and the shot clock is off. And listen to the Knicks fans here in Philadelphia. That tells the story. Thousands made their way into Xfinity Mobile Arena. They saw the Knicks trail by 12 early. And as the horn sounds, the Knicks win it 108-94 over Philadelphia. And New York has a stronghold on this second round series, leading the Sixers 3-0.
1: Yeah, just too much. And, Joel Embiid's down there picking his son up right now. I feel very badly for Joel Embiid. He's just not there physically right now. As dominant as he was in a couple of those games in the Boston series, he just looks like he's playing with very, very little fuel in that tank. And they rested him the last game. Didn't really look that much more refreshed. And you wonder, it's a relatively quick turnaround. We got an afternoon game Sunday, Testy.
0: Right.
1: That's going to be very difficult for Joel Embiid. Tyrese Maxey is obviously playing very, very hard. He's not making his threes, which is a big problem. And it just allows the Knicks to play off him. They're double-teaming him every chance they get. They're denying him very many opportunities to score.
0: Well, Josh Hart has put on a headset for us down below. Our post-game star, Josh Markestisher, PJ Carlissimo. I'd start usually talking offense, but can you talk about the defense you guys played for, I'd say, three quarters and a half after being down 12 points to win this game?
2: We didn't.
0: I don't know if Josh can hear us.
2: Yeah, can you hear me?
0: Or if I can't hear Josh.
2: Can you hear me?
0: Now I got you, Josh.
1: Okay, cool. Got you, Josh.
2: We didn't start the game off as good as we wanted. I'll take blame for that. I let PG kind of get going, and we let them, I think they scored like 31 or 33 in that first quarter, but after that we kind of locked in, picked up the physicality, and able to get stops and run and play our game.
1: How about Landry Shamet off the bench tonight, Josh?
2: Yeah, man, this is he's a heck of a player. That's a true pro. He hasn't got many minutes, the last several games. And for him to be able to be locked in, come in, give us a spark offensively, defensively, that's a true professional right there. So, man, we got a lot of respect for him and love for him, and we gotta have him keep doing it.
1: You know, it's not easy for me as a Seton Hall guy to be talking about you Nova guys, but I'll tell you what. The Nova Knicks tonight were really special. I keep looking up at those two banners from 2016 and 2018. Is it special for you guys to come and play in this building where you had so much success when you were in college?
2: Yeah, man. This is obviously we played in this arena I don't know how many times. It's like a second home for all of us. And obviously, Nick faithful come out and show love every time we're here. So we love coming to Philly. We love playing in Philly just because we have that connection to it. And, you know, like I said, we got to keep it up. We got another one on Sunday.
0: Yeah, I was going to ask you about that. Well, it looks like you got to go. So congratulations on the win, and we will see you on Sunday afternoon.
2: Yeah, appreciate it.
1: Well done, Josh.
0: Josh Hart. Yeah, I was just going to ask him about, you got Patrick Ewing down there. You got John Starks. You got Spike Lee. You got thousands of Knicks fans. They feel very comfortable here in Philadelphia. That's a comfortable 3-0 lead.
1: These guys are Philly guys, though. They love playing in this building. Kesty, you said it. Seven straight losses for the Sixers to the Knicks. Seven consecutive. And this is what? I've lost track now. Six straight playoff wins for the Knicks?
0: Six straight. Yeah. First time since they went to the finals in 1999.
1: And really, with the exception of the last game, most of them pretty dominant wins by the New York Knicks.
0: You got to go back. I think it was the Jason Kidd team in 2013, the last time the Knicks had a 3-0 series lead. It was against Boston. That was 13 years ago. Something turned in this team. Good credit to Atlanta. C.J. McCollum hit some big shots. They went up 2-1. They changed the way Karl Anthony Towns kind of runs the offense. But give the guys credit tonight, because Towns had foul trouble tonight. Mitchell Robinson hit free throws at a critical time, and the Knicks defense turned it up a notch.
1: Yeah, and give Mike Brown a ton of credit. 53 wins this year. That's the most they've had since 2013-14. So it's not like that Mike Brown has not been pushing the right buttons. He's tweaked that offense three times. You just mentioned what they did in the middle of the Atlanta series and how that's working out so well. And it's a coach's cliche. Everybody talks about next man up. The New York Knicks have epitomized that.
0: It's a great point. No OG Anunoby tonight. At one point, they had all the bench points in the game. You pointed out Landry Shamet, 5 of 6, 15 points off the bench. Some superb defense as well, as Jalen Brunson leads the way. 33 points, 9 assists, and the Knicks a chance to reach the Eastern Conference Finals for the second straight year if they could finish the sweep on Sunday afternoon. We'll be here for it. 3 Eastern time coverage. The draft lottery will be a part of that as the Knicks go up 3-0. Final score over the 76ers, New York 108, Philadelphia 94. Now for PJ Carlissimo, our producer, John Madani, and our engineer, Paul Schrager, I'm Mark Kestisher. That'll do it from Philadelphia. Let's send it to Jim Baskwell in the studio with the postgame show.
3: All right, Mark. PJ, thanks so much. That's 7 straight wins for the Knicks in Philadelphia. 6 straight playoff wins, and they've done it in dominant fashion here in this postseason. 3 against Atlanta, 3 against Philadelphia. And Joel Embiid's return, no impact. I mean, you can make a case that Philadelphia has played better in this series against New York without him. The NBA playoffs on ESPN Radio has been presented by Gusto. 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The Knicks get it going in the second quarter and never look back. Highlights on the other side. 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
3: Jim Baskel back in the NBA. Jim Baskel back in the NBA postgame show. Again, the story coming into game three was the status of stars. No OG Anunoby for the New York Knicks for this game, but Joel Embiid, who missed game two, back for game three. 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Well, Philadelphia, they started this game on a 9-0 run, and VJ Edgecombe was part of that fun.
1: They haven't needed offensive rebounds because they've shot it so well.
0: Wow. Alley-oop lob to Edgecombe, the rookie who slams it home from Tyrese Maxey.
1: A pass was almost from half court to underneath to VJ Edgecombe.
0: Maxey the steal, 5-point lead. Another lob for Edgecombe. Another highlight dunk from the rookie VJ Edgecombe, and a timeout called by the New York Knicks.
3: Yeah, and then the Knicks make a run, but the Sixers hit him with another 9-0 run. Big first quarter for Paul George.
0: Oubre, 8-point lead Sixers, down to Paul George in the low box. Dribbles out to the perimeter, turns for three, and hits it from the corner. First quarter of game three.
1: Paul George is on fire, and if the Sixers would box out, they'd have about a 20-point lead.
3: Yeah, the Knicks would close that quarter, though, on a 7-2 run. So the Sixers were up by as much as 12 in that first quarter. New York got it within four, down 31-27, and then second quarter, their offense began to move.
0: Brunson front court, 4:15 to go in the half. Gives it up, gets it back. Now passes to the corner. Bridges catch and shoot. Three is good. Mikal Bridges making it a 10-point Knick lead.
1: Yeah, Mikal Bridges had been struggling earlier. He's come alive now. That's good news for the Knicks.
3: Yeah, Mikal Bridges, got to give him a lot of credit. Had a huge night. More from him in a moment, but then Jalen Brunson having some part of this offense.
0: Brunson guarded by Edgecombe. Takes him down to the baseline. Floats it off the window and in. And from down 12 to up 12. Timeout Philadelphia. The Knicks rolling here in the second quarter.
1: That's the seventh offensive rebound for the Knicks. Kesty, they've converted those seven boards into 15 second chance points.
3: And a 54-42 advantage. Got to give Landry Shamet some love. He had 9 points bridging those two quarters in the opening half, plus 20 when he was on the floor. The Knicks had a 16-0 advantage in bench points in the opening half. We mentioned Bridges.
0: Brunson front court, 4:15 to go in the half. Gives it up, gets it back. Now passes to the corner. Bridges catch and shoot. Three is good. Mikal Bridges making it a 10-point Knick lead.
1: Yeah, Mikal Bridges had been struggling earlier. He's come alive now. That's good news
3: for
1: the Knicks.
3: 15 points in the opening half. Ditto for Brunson. So the two Villanova Wildcats split 30 points. The Knicks second chance points, 15-6 advantage. Thanks to an edge on the glass, a 29-19. New York was up 60-52 at the break. A third quarter, Philadelphia got within two, tried that hack a Mitchell Robinson deal, but it did not work as New York would close the quarter on a 7-0 run.
0: Paul George still hasn't scored since the first quarter when he had 15. 10 seconds to go in the third. Pass to Shamet. Three on its way and in. And the Knicks fans in South Philly enjoying a 9-point New York lead.
3: Yeah, what a night for Landry Shamet. He gave him 15 points off the Pines. New York 23-0 bench edge at that point. The Knicks were up 85-76 after three. So despite the fact that Philadelphia got it within two, the Knicks actually added to their halftime lead. Again, Philadelphia fourth quarter. Creep within four, but that's when Jalen Brunson took control.
0: Brunson works from the left wing. Paul George waiting for him at the three-point line. Now switching defense, Oubre on him. Beats Karl Anthony Towns against George. Up top, Brunson squares on a long three and connects. Jalen Brunson with the long triple.
1: Boy, long is the correct word, Kesty. He was almost at the red seven in the 76er logo.
0: 27 for Brunson, 9-point Knickerbocker lead.
3: Yeah, Brunson, part of an 11-2 run, had him up 95-86. Then he went to work off the dribble.
0: Inbound Embiid to George, got bumped. Knicks take it away. Bridges feeding Brunson, 6 minutes to go. Jalen floater, yes! And the Knicks defense leads to two more New York points as they take a 13-point lead.
3: Yeah, 33 on the night for Brunson. You heard Kesty just talk about it. The defense leading to offense. Mikal Bridges was involved all the way through.
0: Here's Maxey trying a three, missed it. Rebound Brunson. Brunson Bridges wants more offense. Up ahead, Bridges puts it up and in. 3:46. Six to go, and the Knicks fans who've taken over Xfinity Mobile Arena on their feet with New York leading by 16.
3: Indeed, Mikal Bridges, 23 points. He was a plus 15 while he was on the floor. I mentioned Paul George, 15 points in that opening quarter. Nothing after the first quarter. Held scoreless the rest of the way. New York, 7 straight games they won in Philadelphia. Grab a 3-0 series lead, 108-94. Teams down 0-3 in a best of

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1: 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You heard the promo there. Our next guest sitting next to us, as she has many of times outside of this studio. And Sneaky has been in this studio for Champions Edge, her brand new show, The Champions Edge, which gets going tomorrow. So get your bagels, get ready to go. Of course, it is Bonnie Bernstein, one of the greatest broadcasters to ever live. Yeah. No, it's true.
2: The supreme, I mean, like, really. We all just need to, like, have a baby Evan Cohen and put him into our pocket and just walk around with it.
1: Bonnie, wait a second. Myron McEvin for Canty Smalls.
2: Hi, Myron.
3: How you doing?
1: No, let's do this with Bonnie as if she's not here. Okay. We're going to get to her show. Smalls came into this show 3 years ago, and one of the things she said behind the scenes was, I want to open doors for others. I want to do in this job what people like Bonnie Bernstein have done for me.
4: Hold the chair.
1: Without knowing Bonnie. Yeah. Then you got to know Bonnie, and I would say from afar, you can comment on this. She's become somewhat of a mentor confidant in this business for you.
4: Friend.
1: Yeah, so she is one of the greats.
4: Yes.
2: I say, all the times you talked about the chicken parm pizza, we got it together.
4: That's
2: you
4: right.
2: You didn't get it.
1: I got
2: tired of hearing about it.
4: That's
2: I was
4: right.
2: like, Michelle, let's just go. And so we went to Quality Italian, and we got a lovely chicken parm pizza.
4: That's right.
2: I got to take home all the leftovers, because we know Michelle doesn't do leftovers.
4: That's right.
2: Which so, it was totally
4: It was a great night.
2: It was great all around. It really was.
1: As you can hear by what Bonnie's saying, she's a fan of Unsportsmanlike. No big deal.
2: I thought if anything was ever going to position me to be on the power, Michelle's, like, power list, this would be it.
4: Yes.
2: Yeah. But no.
1: Yeah.
4: Mm-hmm. And this show you created.
2: Well, yeah. But still no.
1: Okay, so that's you right. were so Myron,
2: no
1: you don't know this.
2: No power rankings here. That's okay.
1: Most people don't know this because we alluded to something going on. Jess Mendoza was here with us like a month or two ago, and there was like 20 people in our studio,
4: film crew,
1: and I'm getting waved off by Bonnie Bernstein
2: because we're not supposed
1: here.
2: To talk about it.
1: Yeah, yes. Like you can't bring up that we're filming a TV show within okay. the TV and radio show that you're already doing. The TV okay. show is The Champion's Edge.
2: Yes,
1: you are hosting it. You executive produce. Tell everybody what it is, why you wanted to do it, and how they can get it with their bagels this weekend.
2: Okay, so The Champion's Edge premieres on ABC on Saturday. You got to check your local listings because it kind of all depends. I'm pretty sure in New York, it's on at noon in the lead up to the WNBA countdown pregame show. So The Champion's Edge is a series of profiles about successful women from all different industries whose common link is that they played sports. And what I love about it is that it's research based. So I had seen the last several of years all of this data coming out around the connection between sports participation and career success, particularly for women. And the data point that we love sort of throwing out there is that 94% of female C-suite executives played sports. So our CEOs, our CFOs, our COOs, the top people at the food chain in their respective industries. And it got me thinking, where are the stories? We have this quantitative data. Where's the qualitative data? The stories that bring the data to life. And so while we in our industry, you know, like most of us who work in sports probably played sports, so that makes sense. And we're showcasing those women to a certain degree, but we also want to shine a light on the doctors, the lawyers, the women who are crushing it in finance, the women in technology and in the entertainment business, to be able to say to young women playing sports, if you want to stay in sports when it's time to go to work, absolutely. But, oh, by the way, you can take your inner athlete and apply that to literally any industry that you want to pursue and go in there with a leg up on a lot of the competition.
4: And, Bonnie, it's an important message, especially for young girls who are going to be watching the show, to understand what's possible for them and how sports can impact their future on and off the court or the field. But also, girls are dropping out of sports at a certain point in their youth. So I would imagine that this show will be helpful in that, encouraging them to stay in sports and see what's possible on the other
2: side. It's so funny because when we talk about the keys to having a successful business, what we constantly hear is two things. Number one, being able to identify a white space and fill it. Number two, being able to solve for a problem. And the way we've built out the Champion's Edge, it kind of addresses both. We talked about the white space, so we are filling a storytelling white space by sharing all of these stories that don't exist on a singular platform. And Michelle, to your point, we're also hoping to address the dropout rate. Now, they're dropping out at twice the rate of boys by their early teens, and there could be lots of reasons for that. We can't fix through storytelling the fact that sometimes playing sports can be really cost prohibitive.
4: Right.
2: So there's the cost issue. But there are also a lot of girls who are dropping out of sports, not because they don't love it anymore. They do. But they realize it's time consuming. I'm not good enough to get a full scholarship. I'm never going to play in the WNBA or the NWSL. And so they choose to go on and do other things. And by showcasing these power players, we want to be able to say to girls, hey, if you love it, stay and play. Start thinking about the long game. Understand that the longer you play sports, your leadership skills, teamwork, resilience, confidence, being able to manage your time.

0: 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Here we go.
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2: And listen to the Knicks fans here in Philadelphia. That tells the story. Thousands made their way into Xfinity Mobile Arena. They saw the Knicks trail by 12 early. And as the horn sounds, the Knicks win it 108-94 over Philadelphia. And New York has a stronghold on this second round series, leading the Sixers 3-0.
3: 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The Knicks now 3-0 in their series with the 76ers. No OG, no problem for New York. 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We are presented by Progressive Insurance alongside home team Brandon Leak. I'm Q Myers, and joining us now off top to talk about that game that just went final is PJ Carlissimo, NBA on ESPN Radio analyst. And PJ, thanks so much for your time. We do appreciate you. Philadelphia was back at home. They got up early, but they weren't able to sustain it. What was it that New York did so well that just put the clamps on the 76ers and allowed them to get that 3-0 series lead?
4: To both ends of the floor there, it is good to be with you again, by the way, you and Brandon. They just outplayed them. They got off to the start they needed to. Philadelphia theoretically get the crowd involved, although there was more than a few Knicks fans in attendance, but that was not a factor in the game. Paul George was cooking early. He had 15 points in the first quarter, did not score after that. The Knicks weathered that early storm. They got a huge lift off the bench, particularly from Landry Shamet. Right when he came into the game, he helped turn it around. It was 15-0, I think, at the half in terms of bench points in favor of New York. It got even worse in the second half. And the Nova Knicks, I really think there's something to that. The three Knicks who played here at this building, played so many games when they were at Villanova, when they won a couple of national championships, Josh Hart, Mikal Bridges, and Jalen Brunson, just have played so well that they've beaten. Philadelphia has lost six straight games in this building, regular season and playoffs, to the New York Knicks. And the Knicks right now are playing as well as or better than any team in the playoffs. I mean, East or West, you can't play any better than the Knicks are playing right now. And it doesn't seem to matter. OG Anunoby doesn't play. Karl Anthony Towns gets in early foul trouble, doesn't play a lot of minutes. It literally doesn't matter with this team. They're passing the ball so well. They're shooting it extremely well, and their defense is excellent. Joel Embiid is not right. He tried to play. He can't even get off the ground at all right now. He looked very, very tired. And the Knicks are just playing off Tyrese Maxey. He's been struggling. He was 1-for-10 when the game started from the three-point line. So they're playing off him. They double-team him every time he gets the ball. It's so difficult for Tyrese, and there's just not another offense. Their bench has given him nothing. Quentin Grimes finally got going in the second half, made a couple of threes. But, it's just an onslaught by the Knicks, and the Sixers appear to be overmatched. They cut it to 4, in the fourth quarter with a little less than 9 minutes to go. It looked like they were, maybe going to make a run. Mike Brown took a timeout. They came out of the timeout and just shut them down. I think it was originally an 11-2 run. It got even worse after that. But, the Knicks have all the answers, and they're playing both ends of the floor, offensively and defensively.
5: PJ, you brought it up with OG Anunoby out. What does it do mentally for a team at this stage in the postseason where you lose a big piece and you still come up with a big win?
4: Well, it's a coach's cliche, too. They say it all the time, next man up. But the Knicks have been doing that, next man up. It doesn't seem to matter. Karl Anthony Towns, he finished the Atlanta series with 2 double-doubles and 2 triple-doubles. He's been in foul trouble almost constantly. Doesn't make any difference. Mitchell Robinson comes off the bench, made free throws tonight. He made 4 free throws. How crazy was that? But, that's what the Knicks have been doing. Landry Shamet and Jordan Clarkson gave them really good minutes off the bench. The starters just stepped it up another level. The three, I call them Nova Knicks, but, everybody refers to them. But especially in this building, Josh Hart, when we were talking to him in the post-game interview, I said, is it different for you? And he said, yeah, definitely. We're Philly guys. This is where we played. This is where we had so much success. We really look forward to coming back here and playing them. And it's not like the Sixers weren't trying. They weren't competitive. I mean, 88-84 in your own building, you know, after having the lead early, you're saying, hey, it's time for them to step up. But no, it was not. The Knicks were having none of it, and that's the way they've been playing since that game three, I think, in the Atlanta series.
3: PJ, we'll close out with this. We definitely appreciate you. If you're Mike Brown and you have a 3-0 series lead, are you thinking about not bringing OG back in game four?
4: They're certainly going to contemplate it, but I think if OG is right, and you know, he may not be, I don't know the extent of the injury, they want to close out the series. Yes, you know, conventional wisdom says, oh, well, let's just rest them. You know, even if we lose, we'll get them back home. You do not give anybody a chance. Forget all the 3-0 stats and all that stuff. It's rest. Let's end this series Sunday afternoon if we can, and let's rest and get ready for whoever comes out of the Detroit-Cleveland series. I don't anticipate OG playing, but I don't think that'll be the overriding decision. If he's healthy, I don't think they'll hesitate to play him.
3: Well, the Knicks now have a 3-0 series lead after getting the 108-94 victory over the 76ers. PJ, great stuff. Thanks so much for giving us some time. We appreciate you here on game night.
4: Great being with you. Thank you.
3: Thank you. Great stuff. Great way to start us off right there. PJ Carlissimo, part of the broadcast on ESPN Radio for Knicks and 76ers. And there you go. 3-0 series lead. The Knicks are in a commanding position right now. He's home team Brandon Leake. I'm Q Myers. It's game night here on ESPN Radio. A New York state of mind is what we're talking about on game night on ESPN Radio, the ESPN app, and Sirius XM Channel 80.
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0: 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And he dunks it with the left hand.
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0: Doncic lofts it for James. 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
0: Jonas Alexander open three. Bang, he got it. And the Thunder have taken the lead.
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0: Brunson through a double team. Layup good. Jalen Brunson with a 31-point game three.
1: Got knocked sideways. He still put it in off the glass.
2: Two of Jalen Brunson's 33 points he would have on the night. He would also dish out 9 assists. And the Knicks, they get the dub 108-94 over the 76ers and now have a commanding 3-0 series lead in the best of seven. It's game night here on ESPN Radio, the ESPN app, SiriusXM Channel 80, and TuneIn. 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I'm Q Myers, and Home Team, oh, that's a commanding series lead right now. 3-0, you felt like Philadelphia going back home. They were going to throw everything and the kitchen sink at the Knicks, and they did early. It was just they couldn't sustain it, and New York just was the better team. No OG Anunoby, no problem. They still get the dub.
3: Not enough, and that was the shot, I think, Q. No OG Anunoby. You have Karl Anthony Towns in foul trouble. He only played for 26 minutes. There you go. Yep. They're at home. You got a shot. They're down a couple of Knicks, and you can't take advantage of it, even though you are leading early in the game. And that's one of the things that the Knicks have shown. It's not a whole lot of back and forth. If they regain a lead, they are not going to relinquish it. So you have to get on these guys, stay on these guys, and finish off these guys. And Philadelphia, unfortunately, at home, they were not able to do it, and they are beyond in big trouble.
2: One of the things that stood out to me watching the game is in the first half, the Knicks had like 9 offensive rebounds. Some number around there. You can't allow a team to have that many offensive rebounds, right? If you're the 76ers and you force them to miss a shot, you've got to get that rebound. You can't allow them to get second and third opportunities. I saw one sequence where the Knicks, I think they had about 4 shots in a row. Now, they missed all 4, but they had 4 in a row, right? So that means they kept getting that offensive rebound. You got to get on the glass, man. When you're down, It's got to be fundamentals, is first and foremost. You've got to be able to box out. You've got to come down with those boards, and you got to get hustling the other way. That's the only way you get back into a series.
3: Yeah, they're dominating the boards. They're killing Philly in the paint. Joel Embiid, he's just not himself, so he's doing the best he can, but he's out there at whatever percentage, and it just isn't good enough. And then you throw in the fact that there is nice to have one role player. They're getting multiple games from guys that are helping out with the Knicks. Landry Shamet comes in, and then Mikal Bridges, with Karl Anthony Towns having to sit due to early foul trouble, he is able to come in. So you're having your 1-2 punch and watching Jalen Brunson once again lead, take over, finish a game, help to lead, take over, trying to finish a series. They have a good elixir. And right now, whether you like it or you don't like it, the New York Knicks are the best team playing the best basketball in the Eastern Conference right now.
2: There's no doubt about that. That was actually an argument, and when I say argument, I mean that very loosely, that I was having the other night, because, look, they're playing consistently. And that was the big thing that I had about them. On paper, I think they're the most talented team in the East. But what did they do all season long? They weren't consistent. And ever since the Atlanta Hawks, as you know, gave them everything that they needed and wanted.
3: Did you have to bring that up, Q?
2: No, I mean, I think that they turned them on.
3: We were only down 61. I mean, you acted like
2: you were
3: down
2: 100. Were close. You were that close. But it was something about what the Hawks were doing that the Knicks realized they couldn't keep playing with their food. And they flipped a switch. And then they've been playing the most consistent ball ever since. So to me, they're the best team in the East. And, I mean, if it wasn't for the Thunder, they might be the best team in the league right now.
3: Yeah, and, you know, that to that point, that has been the only difference. It almost seems like it's just a mental adjustment. The entirety of the season, they've been a good team. They've been able to hit the boards. They've been able to be physical. They played good defense. And whatever happened when the Hawks won 2 in a row, when they got to game 4 and their backs really were against the wall, trying not to go down 3-1, whatever they have done mentally and focus-wise, they've been able to do it. And now it just proves that point, because now it's just not about the logistics and not about the people who are there, because OG Anunoby was a big part of that series, a big part of the first part of this series. He's out tonight, and you still are able to play disciplined, defensive-styled basketball, and you find a way to get the first road win in this series and now go up 3-0.
2: The Knicks got 49 rebounds in the game. 13 of them were on the offensive side of the
3: Oh, my gosh. Yeah.
2: You know what I mean? Like, that's you can't allow that to keep – you can't allow a team that's already winning the series to be able to have that kind of domination on the glass.
3: You know, and that comes down to if Joel Embiid, which he clearly isn't, is not himself, then other guys – you just have to step up. You have to find some guys to crash the boards. Kelly Oubre Jr. has to help out with the rebound, and you have to get something, you know, from the other guys on the court. And it really is it's a no-win situation if you are needing Joel Embiid to be both offensively and defensively stout, and he's not able to do it on the defensive end, and he's laboring on the offensive end. You're really in a bad situation, and it looks like the Knicks are looking to bring out the brooms or the vacuum cleaners in game four.
2: They really are. They really are. And Karl Anthony Towns, as you mentioned, didn't play a lot because of foul trouble, 26 minutes, but one of the Villanova Knicks, right, as P.J. Carlissimo, who joined us in the earlier in the show, he called him Josh Hart. He played 40 minutes, had 12 points, and pulled down 11 of those rebounds. And following the game, he caught up with our Kutcher and P.J. Carlissimo.
4: I'd start usually talking offense, but can you talk about the defense you guys played for, I'd say, three quarters and a half after being down 12 points to win this game?
5: Yeah, I mean, we didn't start the game off as good as we wanted. I'll take blame for that. I let PG kind of get going, and you know, we let them, I think they scored like 31 to 33 in that first quarter, but after that we kind of locked in, picked up the physicality, you know, and able to get stops and run and play our game.
1: How about Landry Shamet off the bench tonight, Josh?
5: Yeah, man, this is, you know, he's a heck of a player. You know, that's a true pro. You know, he hasn't got many minutes, you know, the last several games. And for him to be able to be locked in, come in, give us the spark offensively, defensively, that's a true professional right there. So, man, we got a lot of respect for him and love for him, and we gotta have him keep doing it.
1: You know, it's not easy for me as a Seton Hall guy to be talking about you Nova guys, but I'll tell you what. The Nova Knicks tonight were really special. I keep looking up at those two banners from 2016 and 2018. Is it special for you guys to come and play in this building where you had so much success when you were in college?
5: Yeah, man, this is obviously we played in this arena I don't know how many times. It's like a second home for all of us. And obviously, Nick faithful come out and show love every time we're here. So, you know, we love coming to Philly. We love playing in Philly just because we have that connection to it. And, you know, like I said, we got to keep it up. We got another one on Sunday.
4: Yeah, I was going to ask you about that. Well, it looks like you got to go. So congratulations on the win, and we will see you on Sunday afternoon.
5: Yeah, appreciate it.
2: Looks like you got to go.
3: Film, I guess.
2: Yeah. Look, Josh Hart said it all right there. P.J. Carlissimo said it to us earlier. The Nova Knicks, they love playing in that building. They all showed up and showed out between Brunson, Bridges, right? They all made it hard. They all made it happen there for the New York Knicks. They understood the assignment, home team. They knew if they went in there and got game one, they'd be up 3-0, and then they have so many different options, including sitting OG if they so choose to in game number four. They don't have to rush him back. Not saying that they're not going to play him, but they don't have to rush him back.
3: Yeah, now up three games to none. You can look at if it has to go a game seven, maybe then. But now OG Anunoby, he could be looking at getting ready to go to the Eastern Conference Finals with a full, clear bill of health. And that would just make the Knicks even more dangerous and more potent based on what he's already been able to deliver in the first two rounds.
2: And I get what, you know, PJ told us earlier, like you don't want to give him an opportunity. You don't, if he can go, you let him play and try to close things out. I get it, but I mean, the way that the Knicks are playing, they probably can do what they did this evening, right, and close things out even without them, to be honest with you. I mean, if they're going to play like that and they know the severity of it, the fact that, hey, man, we can get some rest, some well-deserved and needed rest if we go ahead and close things out. So it's going to be interesting to see the decision that Mike Brown makes going into Sunday's game four, the first opportunity that they have to close out the series. But the Knicks have done everything they're supposed to do, and then some, as they have a 3-0 series lead. Speaking of Mike Brown, we'll actually hear from the Knicks head coach next here on Game Night on ESPN Radio, the all-new ESPN app, and SiriusXM Channel 80.
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1: No OG, no problem for the Knicks. I'm Q Myers. The Knicks, they now have a commanding 3-0 series lead after getting the win over the 76ers, 108-94. Jalen Brunson dropped in 33 points and had 9 assists, while Mikal Bridges had 23 points of his own. Kelly Oubre had 22 points for the 76ers. Paul George got off to a hot start, 15 points in the first quarter. He ended the game with 15 points. Game 4 is coming up Sunday. Coverage begins at 3 p.m. Eastern on ESPN Radio. Game 3, Spurs-Timberwolves series is knotted up at 1. Spurs got off to a hot start. Wemby already has 14 points and 9 rebounds on the night. But the Timberwolves, they fought their way back in this one. And now they are down only 3 points with San Antonio up 36-33. Ant-Man has 15 points and 7 rebounds of his own. 7:16 left to go in the first half. In the NFL, no longer tagged in New York is Jets running back Breece Hall. He was given the franchise tag back on March 3rd. Well, he came to an agreement on a contract worth up to $45.75 million on Friday. The contract includes $29 million in guarantees. The average per year when the cut is the average per year, $14.5 million, ranks fourth amongst running backs behind Saquon Barkley, Christian McCaffrey, and Derrick Henry. For more scores and analysis, check out ESPN.com and the all-new ESPN app. Coming up, more Game Night with home team Brandon Leak and me, Q Myers, here on ESPN Radio and the all-new ESPN app.
2: Of Unsportsmanlike with Chris Canty, Michelle Smallman, and me, Evan Cohen. 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Mini camps are wrapping up, but it's never too early to give you the biggest roster holes for each of the Super Bowl contenders. 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
3: Here's Nancy, trying to three, missed it. Rebound Brunson. Brunson wants more offense. Up ahead, Bridges puts it up and in. 3:46 to go, and the Knicks fans who've taken over Xfinity Mobile Arena on their feet with New York leading by 16.
1: That's a road game. 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Mikal Bridges with the bucket right there. A couple points that led to the 108-94 victory for New York. Now they have a commanding 3-0 series lead. 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I'm Q Myers, and home team, it's got to be just a tough feeling, man, when you're in the postseason and you're in your house and you hear a crowd that's that loud going for the guys from New York.
4: I wish I had my Game of Thrones bill. Shame. Shame. Shame on you, Philadelphia. You know, you all like to talk a little loud when you have a team that looks like it can go the distance all 12 rounds. And this doesn't look like it's one of those teams, but this is a scrappy team. Yeah. They gave everything they had tonight. Joel Embiid has been carrying a leg and all kinds of injuries around for the city for many years now. And you allow the Knicks fans to come in there and take over the building in a must-win game. Shame is what I say on the Philadelphia 76ers fan base. And now it looks like there are going to be more Knicks fans in there for Game 4 ready to take over where they look to close out, bring out the brooms, and sweep their way into the Eastern Conference Finals.
1: I know Joel Embiid is giving everything he's got. I know this, right? I mean, didn't play, obviously, in game number 2, comes back game number 3, plays 35 minutes, has 18 points. And they need him. There's no mistake in it. But, man, when he's in the game, it just goes

0: tonight. He's got
1: He had a good first quarter.
0: Yeah, but there were three more, Q. He had 15 points.
1: Yep.
0: Another 10 would have been nice.
1: Yep.
0: You know, where is Tyrese Maxey? You know, he shot well from the floor, but he didn't take over. And the starters logged a bunch of minutes tonight, so they really didn't turn to the bench. It was the guys out there on the floor who weren't able to get it done. And it's just, it really is a situation where if Joel Embiid is not there, you get blown out. With Joel Embiid, it's a little bit closer. But with or without Embiid, it looks like the Philadelphia 76ers, they just don't have enough.
1: No, they don't. And when I look at Tyrese Maxey and I talk about a guy that I feel like could take over, I get disappointed when I see 0 from 0 from the free throw line. Right? That means that he's not taking it to the cup enough. I get disappointed when I see VJ Edgecombe, 2 for 2 from the free throw line. Means he's not taking it to the cup enough. I see Paul George, 0 from 0 from the free throw line. Means he's not taking it to the cup enough. Right? I don't settle. You don't have to settle. Again, that goes back to the offense being slowed down. It just doesn't seem like they're moving. Doesn't seem like they're cutting. Just doesn't seem like they're doing enough of the extra stuff to win this series. And now they found themselves in such a terrible position, down 3-0. And oh, by the way, home team OG Anunoby didn't even play tonight.
0: Yeah, that's the one. He was the guy cooking everybody in the first series with the Hawks, first couple of games with the 76ers. There was no answer for him as he clearly has been in the zone and locked in. But you can't be half of the Knicks at the free throw line. If you're going to get killed in the paint, you're going to get killed on the boards, the least you can do, to your point, if you do have to slow things down, is at least try to match them. If you're outshot by, you know, 5 or 6 at the free throw line, so be it. But you're outshot 32-16
1: right
0: in free throw attempts. That is straight up old school aggression, and one team being a bully and another team not being bully enough.
1: I mean, between three guys that you would consider really good ball handlers and guys that can slash to the cup, they were 2 for 2 out of three guys. Right?
0: Oh, boy.
1: Three guys. Paul George, Tyrese Maxey, and VJ Edgecombe shot 2 free throws.
0: At home, you're going to be rewarded.
1: Yes.
0: Down 2-0 being aggressive at home. And you just wanted to keep this thing within 5 or 6 with about 6 minutes to go. You get down 14, 15, 16, 17. Now you're being blown out on your home floor. And now, down 3 games to none, you have to go up against not only the Knicks with or without OG Anunoby, but you now have to go up against history.
1: Well, let's find out what Mike Brown has to say about OG. Does he plan on sitting him? Does he not know right now? Let's go back to the city of brotherly love and hear from the Knicks head coach.
2: It's good. Before I get into the game, you know, obviously, I'd like to give my condolences again to Nick Nurse and his family. You know, that's tough. That's bigger than what we're doing right now. And I truly feel for him and the rest of his family. But what he's trying to do, getting his team ready to play basketball games while dealing with that, I don't know how anybody does it. That's tough. So, again, passing my condolences along to him and his family. Our guys did a good job. We knew that they were going to be energized by the crowd, especially being down 0-2. They're a great team. They weren't going to lay down. They were going to bring a little extra. We knew the crowd was going to help them bring a little extra. And they jumped out and they kind of punched us in the mouth to start the game. Our guys settled down and they figured it out the next, you know, 3 quarters after that first one went by. But great response by our group. They're resilient. They've been through a lot as a veteran group, and it showed tonight. You know, did a good job trying to show our hands and not send them to the free throw line. We did a good job of trying to get back in transition and not allow them to take advantage of us in the open court. And then, you know, we were really good on the offensive glass, and we were pretty good in transition ourselves. And, you know, trying to win the possession game, especially on the road, was huge. And we didn't get it done in the turnover department, but in the free throw department and in the second chance or offensive rebound department, we did a pretty good job. And that's what helped us win this game on the road. our fourth quarter.

0: quarter defense again was really good, especially versus a great team. I would be not doing my job if I didn't point out, you know, the continued work that Mikhail is doing at the point of attack when it comes to Maxie. Maxie's a great player. You're not going to stop him. You hope he misses a few shots, but you got to give multiple efforts while guarding him. And Mikhail's busting his behind, trying to do that, trying to make it tough on him while, you know, giving it to us offensively. So, again, I applaud Mikhail. I also applaud our defense behind Mikhail, too. And then, like I said, you got to get a little lucky with great players, and you got to hope they miss some shots. I would also be wrong if I didn't talk about our bench, in particular two players. I thought Mitch Robinson was huge for us. He was huge. We ran him longer in stretches at times than what we normally do, but he was great in both directions for us. He was big for us throughout the course of the game. And then Landry Shamet. Landry hasn't played a drop ball playoffs. I think the first game he was in the rotation, and then the second game a little bit, and then he was out. And, you know, and that's six, seven games, whatever it is, that he hasn't seen any significant minutes on the court. And Landry was huge for us tonight. He was huge on both ends of the floor. We needed a spark from somebody when we were down, and they hit us in the mouth, and Landry gave it to us. You know, it was a big game on the road, and it didn't faze him. And that was a lot of fun to watch.
1: You know, you get 23 points off the bench, and 15 come from Landry Shamet. Q. Mm-hmm. That's a difference maker. What Mikal Bridges did in the absence of OG Anunoby, a guy who's just been just carving up every single defense, he gives you 23. That's game changing. Throw in, you know, Brunson is going to lead the way, and he goes for 33. There's your recipe, along with the rebounds and the free throws and the dominance to close out the game. The New York Knicks right now, whatever's happened with Mike Brown, whatever's happened in their locker room, whatever's happened in the film session, they have switched the gear that everybody likes for a team to see switch getting to this point of the postseason. And without a doubt, nobody is playing better, more efficient basketball than they are.
2: I agree 100%. Whatever they're drinking, they need to keep on drinking it, right? I mean, Shamet, Robinson, Shamet was plus 20 while on the floor. Robinson plus 16 while on the floor. Clarkson plus 11, right? I mean, that's all coming off the bench right there. If you're having that kind of production off the bench, and then you have the usual suspects like a Brunson, like a Bridges, you know, Josh Hart, Karl-Anthony Towns when he's on the court, that is a win every day of the week and twice on Sunday. There's just no doubt about that. That kind of production off the bench is going to get it done for you. And now the 76ers find themselves in a really, really tough position where they're going to have to try to claw themselves out of this hole that they're in, now down 0-3 with game four, their first shot at elimination coming up on Sunday. He's home team Brandon Leak. I'm Q Myers. It's game night here on ESPN Radio. Coming up next, 30 years and counting. It's game night on ESPN Radio, the all-new ESPN app, SiriusXM, Channel 80.
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0: cities have a chance to really have some good seasons, which would make things really, really exciting come playoff time.
1: So I mentioned tomorrow I'll be at the Aces game. They're hosting Phoenix. But, man, your Atlanta Dream, they're on the road.
0: Yeah.
1: Taking on the Minnesota Lynx. I didn't even mention the Lynx.
0: Yeah, I want to
1: like
0: talk to about that.
1: Every single year, man, Minnesota has nothing to shake a stick at. They are such a good team.
0: Can we not talk to the commissioner and see if we can just kind of ease our way into the season right off the rip? You got to go to Minnesota. But you know what? Iron sharpens iron,
1: yeah.
0: And nothing wrong early in the season, even when you don't know who you are, or what you're going to be, going up against a team that you know is going to bring it and give the business to everybody. So I think, you know, it's a really good way and a good test for the Dream to find out where they are right out of the rip game one.
1: Yeah, no, it's going to be a really good game. I'm looking at a couple other ones coming up on Sunday, on Mother's Day, the Liberty at the Mystics. Let's not shake a stick at the Mystics, right? They're going to be a team that's going to be, you know, a tough out for every single team that takes them on. I remember last year being at the Aces game very early in the season. I go to a lot of these, and I was there very early, and they were playing the Mystics. Kiki Irieff, and obviously coming over there, she was their first round draft pick. And man, I was. They were giving the Aces everything they can handle, and then some. And I want to say the Aces pulled it out at the end with like a bucket at the end, but really had no business winning that one. And I knew then that the Mystics were going to be a really good team. And now they add some more talent, including Lauren Betts, to the mix. Right, I mean, they are. I mean, what they have, two or three first round Malibu. How many first round picks did they have this past year?
2: Three this year and three the previous year as well, and I think two or three next year.
1: Yeah, like the Mystics are loaded, man. They keep on stacking.
2: And half of those are from the sky.
1: Exactly, and I think what they have the skies. They have more of the skies.
2: We have the rights to the skies first rounder in the Juju draft.
1: That's unbelievable. Don't even get me started on Juju's going to be there sooner rather than later. But, yeah, the Mystics are a really good team. There's a lot of great competition across the landscape of the WNBA.
0: Yeah, they get a chance. They post Brittany Sykes era. Can he develop all of these first and early round picks that they hope will turn out and make them a better franchise? And so, you know, it goes to what we were saying just a few minutes ago. There are a lot more teams that have a lot to look forward to. And as they continue to grow the league, not only will the teams and those local fan bases be able to enjoy and have fun with the storylines, the new fans that are starting to come aboard throughout across the league are going to get a chance to see some new players, exciting players, the illumination of the women's game in college now, giving ladies a lot more eyes on the product when they come to the WNBA. So we're looking at an opportunity for what we've seen the last 2 years and what it should be this year, another leap this year as the WNBA continues to grow.
1: Asia Wilson is the consensus preseason favorite to win her fifth WNBA MVP award.
0: Goodness.
1: That plus 220, that's at DraftKings. Caitlin Clark, that's the fan favorite right there. She's next at plus 240. And then Nafisa Collier, we mentioned the Minnesota Lynx, at plus 800. Those are the top three right there. None of those are bad options. And, you know, Caitlin Clark battling back from injury. Obviously, she didn't have a very good last year because of those injuries she was dealing with, but she's back ready to show what she's all about. And if she stays healthy, you know how fun and dangerous this league could be.
0: You know, you have what you need. You have superstars.
1: Yep.
0: You have rivalries. You have young players. And don't forget about the wings with, you know, Paige Becker and Azy Foote now coming in. And they're trying to rebuild things. And what is Paige Becker's going to end up being with another year? So you have your superstar power, teams in major cities that are looking to do damage, and a lot of teams that have a chance to not just have bad seasons but maybe get to the playoffs and make some noise.
1: Paige Becker's reigning rookie of the year from last year. She's got the fifth best odds for MVP at 14-1. Again, courtesy of DraftKings Sportsbook. So a lot of good talent. You mentioned AZ Fudd there in Dallas. I'm not worried about relationships. I'm worried about how they're balling. Right? And those two, that's a hell of a 1-2 punch there in Dallas. They've got to be fired up. They've got to be excited about the talent that they're incorporating there. There is, again, if you look at the women's tournament, the NCAA tournament, you understand why there's so much great talent now in the league. When you get down to the Elite Eight, the Final Four, and the women's tournament, you see all that talent rise. And now it's just trickling into the WNBA, talent after talent after talent. There's so many really good players, and that's why there's so much parity now across the league.
0: In the movement.

0: Two, Rekia Jackson, yes, out of L.A. Now she's in Chicago's Skylar Diggins, now with the Sky as well. And you're having these superstars and women of note moving around the league. So they've had a place to plant some seeds earlier in one place, and now they get a chance to go to other franchises and give a lot of hope to a lot of fans.
1: 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He's hometown Brandon Leak. I'm Q Myers. It's ESPN Radio.
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1: No OG, no problem for the Knicks. I'm Q Myers. The Knicks now have a 3-0 series lead over the 76ers after getting the win 108-94. Jalen Brunson had 33 points on the night, had 9 assists as well, while Mikal Bridges dropped in 23 of his own. For Philadelphia, Kelly Oubre had 22 points. Paul George had 15 in the first quarter. Problem is, he ended the game with 15 points. Game 4 is coming up Sunday. Coverage begins at 3 p.m. Eastern Time on ESPN Radio. Game 3, Spurs at Timberwolves. Now, this is a good one. Knotted up at 51. at the half. The series is knotted up at once. There's been buzzer beaters by the Timberwolves at the end of the first quarter, at the end of the second quarter. This is a series right now. Wemby's got 16 points and 9 rebounds at the half, while the Ant-Man has 19 points and 9 rebounds. Buckle up for that one in the second half coming up. In the NFL, Jets running back Breece Hall, he agreed to a 3-year, $43.5 million contract Friday that can be worth up to $45.75 million, sources told ESPN. The contract includes $29 million in guarantees, according to his agent, Nicole Lynn, of Clutch Sports. And the average per year, $14.5 mil, ranks fourth amongst running backs behind Saquon Barkley, Christian McCaffrey, and Derrick Henry. For more scores and analysis, check out ESPN.com and the all-new ESPN app. Coming up, more recap from the Knicks' victory over the 76ers. What went wrong from Philadelphia? We'll hear from their head coach on game night with home team Brandon Leak and me, Q Myers, here on ESPN Radio and the all-new ESPN app.
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10: It's the Timberwolves with the series knotted up at one. I'm Hugh Myers, currently San Antonio's got a 74-70 lead over Minnesota, 4:26 left to go in the third quarter. Wemby, 19 points and 9 rebounds for San Antonio, while the Ant-Man, Anthony Edwards, has 23 points and 11 rebounds for Minnesota. Timberwolves returned home after stealing game number one in this series, hoping to go ahead and take that 2-1 series lead. San Antonio has other ideas. Earlier in the evening, the Knicks, they took a commanding 3-0 series lead over the 76ers with a 108-94 victory. Jalen Brunson did what Jalen Brunson does, 33 points and 9 assists. Mikal Bridges had 23 points of his own. Kelly Oubre for the 76ers had 22 points. Paul George contributed early, 15 points in the first quarter. End of the game? Yeah, you got it. 15 points. Game four, Sunday, is be on Sunday with the coverage beginning at 3 p.m. Eastern on ESPN Radio. And Jets running back Breece Hall has a 3-year, $43.5 million contract agreement that he signed that could be worth up to $45.75 million, sources told ESPN on Friday. Contract includes $29 million in guarantees, and the average per year, which is 14.5, ranked fourth, amongst running backs behind Saquon Barkley, Christian McCaffrey, and also Derrick Henry. For more scores and analysis, check out ESPN.com and the all-new ESPN app. Coming up, more game night with home team Brandon Leak and me, Hugh Myers, here on ESPN Radio and the all-new ESPN app.
11: 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Mini camps are wrapping up, but it's never too early to give you the biggest roster holes for each of the Super Bowl contenders. 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
12: Brunson through a double team. Layup good. Jalen Brunson with a 31-point game three.
13: Got knocked sideways. He still put it in off the glass.
10: ESPN Radio on the highlight coming in. Jalen Brunson, well, he's just doing Jalen Brunson things. He has 33 points and 9 assists in the game. And the Knicks, they now have a 3-0 series lead after the 108-94 victory over the 76ers. It's game night on ESPN Radio, the ESPN app, SiriusXM, Channel 80, and TuneIn. 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He's home team Brandon Leak. I'm Q Myers. And as much as I want to talk about this this Knicks and 76ers series that has a commanding 3-0 series lead, are you seeing this back and forth in the Spurs and Timberwolves? Man, you want to talk about a game where they're getting after it. They got a double technical was just called on Stephon Castle and Jaden McDaniels. Jaden McDaniels is that dude. You want him on your side, man. If you're going to go to a fight, you want to make sure, hey, call up Jaden. Why? He know why. Just call him up. Hey, man, Jaden, it's Q.
14: Hey, Jaden coming.
10: Hey, Jaden, meet me at the spot, homeboy. Okay. You know, like, he's that guy that got a little something in his neck, man. I wouldn't mess with him.
14: Yeah, he's one of those guys where they say if there's a guy you want to meet in an alley or not bring meet in an alley, you want to bring an alley against that guy. He's tough. And you know what? The Minnesota Timberwolves may be the scrappiest team in this postseason because they were really in a spot where it looked like Denver was supposed to take care of business and it was going to be another, well, great year. Wait till Ant-Man gets another year under his belt. No. They were able to win with him being banged up in that series. Now he's back, and what he has done already in this game, he is something else. He is one of those special players who relishes being the lead dog, being the guy responsible for the winning and losing. And right now, he is responsible for them being in this game. And if they win, he will certainly be responsible for them going up 2-1.
10: I'll tell you what, it's a hell of a game right now. 74-70, San Antonio's on top, 4:18 left to go in the third quarter, and the officials are reviewing some things because some things just went down in the game. So we'll continue to update you on the score of that one. A really good Game 3 Western Semifinals. 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Turn our attention back to the Knicks and the 76ers, 108-94. The Knicks have that 3-0 series lead. Jalen Brunson did his thing, and they did their thing without OG Anunoby. Gives them an opportunity now in Game 4. Maybe they rest him. Maybe he plays because he's feeling better. But here's Jalen Brunson talking about winning Game 3 without OG.
15: Definitely a team effort. Obviously, we want everyone back healthy, and it's important for everyone to step up and have the right mindset. You know, do whatever we got to do to find a way to win.
14: Yeah, I don't think this thing is going 7. And if I'm in charge, OG Anunoby has the rest of the series off. Thank you. You brought us this far, and we'll see you in the Eastern Conference Finals. I think that was the bigger statement outside of them getting the 52 points in the paint, winning the fast break battle, winning the 32-16 free throw battle. I think the bigger statement was, you know, a lot of these teams in the playoffs, and you're seeing it with the Sixers and Joel Embiid, Q, if somebody is hurt, if somebody is off, it throws off the balance of your team. And what the Knicks did tonight, they didn't lose a beat. They didn't lose a step. And they actually were in their worst predicament since they were down 2-1 in the Hawks in the first round of the playoffs, where you had Karl Anthony Towns in foul trouble. He only gets you, a few minutes and 8 points tonight. And you don't have OG Anunoby, and you're still able to overcome a double-digit deficit early, find a way to take over, and then get up by as many as 16 to win on the road.
10: Yeah, it's just it's just incredible, man, to find a way to be able to get it done without, you know, one of your best players that's been such a difference maker, and what a great position that they're in. I'm with you. If I'm Mike Brown, I'm definitely sitting OG at least in Game 4, probably Game 5 as well, if it goes to Game 5, because you're right, it's not going 7, and I want to make sure that my guy is as healthy as possible going into the next round, because they've already punched their ticket. Philadelphia is in a no-win situation, right? They're down 0-3. I don't believe that they have a chance to come back and make this a series and push it to Game 7. Here's Tyrese Maxey talking about that challenge, being down 0-3.
16: You add a game to it, you know. We won, had to win 3 in a row, and now we got to win 4 in a row. And, still a great challenge. And, you got to go do it. Either you don't play with any pride and you get swept on your home floor in the second round of the playoffs, or you play with some pride and you win one game at a time.
14: You know, sympathy is not something you really hand out when you're talking about highly paid, highly competitive people, but you could feel a little bit for the Sixers, who've had some ups and downs, and they're just a different team with an injured Joel Embiid. But it's hard to sympathize with them when Tyrese Maxey and Paul George don't take over, when their teammate is giving all he has and his body is failing him. I mean, how does Paul George go 0-7 in the second half of a must-win situation? You cannot have a game like that, and he's been around the block. This isn't a young Paul George. He is brought into this scenario for this reason, to show some veteran leadership. And Tyrese Maxey, who might be the better player right now, those guys have to find a way to step up. But for neither one of those guys to crack 20 points at home in a must-win situation – You know, it's just really hard to feel sorry for Philadelphia when they had a really good opening and they did not stick their foot through the door and go through it with OG Anunoby out and Karl Anthony Towns in foul trouble in this game.
10: Yeah, I mean, look, they started out really aggressive, right? They got a nice lead. Paul George started out really aggressive, 15 points in the first quarter. But, man, you can't give me 10 more the rest of the way? The rest of the game? Three quarters, you can't give me 10 more points? You gave me 15. That's a great start. Man, you're setting the tone. You're playoff P. You're that, you know what I mean? Like, you're that guy. You're the reason that's why we brought you in. You can't give me 10 points the rest of the way. He didn't give me anything. Nada. No matter what language you speak it in, it's still zero. Nothing.
14: It was a little bit more podcast P. And he owes him one. He owes Philadelphia one. All those games that he missed and them being where they are, they probably wouldn't even be in this predicament had he been there a little bit earlier in the season and maybe giving them a little bit better of a situation. So he owes them for what he did tonight or what he didn't do tonight. Now it's about pride and not just being swept on your home floor coming up in game four.
10: And look, I appreciate what Tyrese Maxey said. You know, go out there, play with some pride. Don't get swept on your home floor. I think they will do that. I think they'll go out there. They'll give them everything that they've got. They'll throw the kitchen sink at them. They'll get a dub. Again, it's very hard to sweep a team in the postseason, let alone in the semifinals, right? I mean, it's very difficult. They're there for a reason. So I think that you'll see Joel Embiid give them everything you got. I think you'll see Tyrese Maxey, VJ Edgecombe. I'll tell you what. Between Maxey, Edgecombe, and Paul George, I bet you won't see only two free throw attempts on Sunday.
14: That shouldn't be the case.
10: Ever.
14: I'm putting it all on Paul George. You missed 25 games due to a drug suspension. You left a lot of people hanging. You have now the end of the season in the balance on your home floor. The person that should be leading them in scoring, leading them in free throw shooting, and leading them in at least 3-point attempts in game four, without a doubt, in my opinion, should be Paul George.
10: Yeah, no, there's no doubt. There's no doubt he should be. We'll see what happens. I think that backcourt of Maxey and Edgecombe is going to have a lot to say about what happens on Sunday. And like I said, I have no doubt, and I applaud him, that Joel Embiid's going to give everything he's got. If they go out on Sunday, it ain't because Joel Embiid didn't try. Right, and look, it's no participation trophies here, not giving out ribbons and saying, you know, patting little Johnny on the backside, saying, hey, good job. Not doing that, but at the same time, you can see the pride that Embiid's playing with. You can see that every time he gets knocked down, it takes him a little bit longer to get back up. Right? I mean, you can see, as you mentioned, his body is failing him, and he's still out there giving everything. And then you got guys that are healthy, guys that are rested because they missed, like you said, 25 games. That are shutting it down basically after the first quarter? After the first quarter? Like, if that was James Harden, that would be the whole show. If James Harden had done that, I would do an extra hour on game night tonight. Nobody else might. They might be like, hey, Q, you're on your own, brother. But if that had been James Harden, we would have wiped the floor with him.
14: Paul George owes Tyrese Maxey because he is the best player on the team right now. He has to bring it in. You're seeing the Knicks step up. You're seeing Mikal Bridges doing what needs to be done. You're seeing Landry Shamet come off the bench. You know, the Knicks didn't have a whole lot of scoring options, and he comes in and drops 15 off the bench. So role players are playing their roles for the New York Knicks, and the starters are not giving you starter and star performances on their home floor in a must-win situation. So there's nowhere else to go. I think they're getting blown out. I don't even think it's going to be close. I think the Knicks have turned it up to a different gear. I think Jalen Brunson clearly has learned how to close the last few years. I think they're going to get blown out on their home floor in game four.
10: Well, it's coming up on Sunday on Mother's Day. Coverage begins at 3 p.m. Eastern time on ESPN Radio. Will they get blown out? Will they win? Will they force a game five? Obviously, we'll find that out then. He's home team Brandon Leak. I'm Q Myers. It's game night here on ESPN Radio. I'll be at the Aces game coming up on tomorrow. What are the chances they could run this table in the dub and get another championship? That's next here on game night on ESPN Radio and the ESPN app.
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19: How about the fact, I mean, this was the draft of Flores. 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
0: Hanging around, the Minnesota Timberwolves continue to hang around. I'm Q Myers, Game 3, Western Semifinals with the series knotted up at 1 between the Spurs, Timberwolves, San Antonio, 4-point lead, 95-91, 8:03 left to go in this one. Wemby, 32 points, 13 rebounds, 3 blocks on the night, while the Ant-Man has 27 points and 12 rebounds. Really good game in the Western Semifinals. We'll continue to update you on that throughout the course of the night. Earlier in the evening, the Knicks, well, they took a commanding 3-0 series lead on the 76ers, getting the victory 108-94. Jalen Brunson had 33 points and 9 assists. Kelly Oubre Jr., 22 points, 8 rebounds. Paul George started out really hot for the 76ers, 15 points in the first quarter. Problem is, he didn't score again the rest of the game. So now the 76ers find themselves down 0-3 with Game 4 coming up on Sunday. Coverage begins at 3 p.m. Eastern on ESPN Radio. And in the NFL, Jets running back Breece Hall He was hit with the franchise tag. Now he's got a three-year deal, $43.5 million contract. He agreed to and signed on Friday. The contract includes $29 million in guarantees. The average per year, $14.5 million, ranks fourth amongst running backs behind Saquon Barkley, who's at $20.6 million, Christian McCaffrey's at $19 million, and Derrick Henry at $15 million. For more scores and analysis, check out ESPN.com and the all-new ESPN app. Coming up, we continue to react to the Knicks taking a 3-0 series lead versus 76ers on game night with home team Brandon Leak and me, Hugh Myers, here on ESPN Radio on the all-new ESPN app.
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1: Hey, man, you better sit down somewhere. Sit down and pay attention. The Spurs and the Timberwolves going down the stretch. This is fantastic action. Game number 3, Western semifinals. Currently, San Antonio has a 109-103 lead. 2:26 left to go in the fourth quarter. You want to talk about stupid? How about this? Wemby, 37 points, 15 rebounds, 5 blocks. That's the definition of getting stupid. Oh, but wait, hold on. Ant-Man, 29 points, 13 rebounds. Also getting stupid in this one. So much fun going down the stretch in game 3 here.
2: Told you what I wanted last night. It's fine. You like the team basketball? Everybody touches. You can get it from anywhere. I told you what I like, Q. Alpha dog, lead dog basketball in the postseason. And that is what we are getting as these two young stars are going back and forth. It looked like early in the game, the Spurs were going to have their way. And Ant-Man, his spirit is just not wired that way to have you do anything he wants to this team. So still with just more than 2 minutes to go, the Timberwolves are in striking distance, which is exactly where you want to be against a team like the Spurs.
1: They're in position to steal a game right now. They're only down 4 with 1:45 left to go. It's 109-105, and it's just, it's incredible. Not to mention, this is probably the best part of it, the officials are not getting in the way.
2: Oh, my God, no.
1: You know, they're not getting the. You ain't going to have to worry about the team surrounding the official after the game and complaining about fouls or whatever, because they're letting the players decide this one.
2: And there it is. And you have seen guys be mugged. You saw a interesting play where Ant-Man is guarding Stephon Castle. It looked like he fouled him. The ball goes out of bounds. They said it was Spurs ball. They review it and they give it to the T-Wolves, but they didn't assess the foul to Ant-Man. So when you see this type of play and you don't see whining and crying and huddling up around officials like you saw with the Lakers last night, it is a little bit refreshing to see young teams and young superstars say, look, just let it go both ways or call it both ways. We won't complain about the officiating and let us settle it on the floor.
1: Absolutely. This is a fun one, man. This is going to be a fun finish right here between the Spurs and the Timberwolves. A very important game number 3. It is game night here on ESPN Radio on the ESPN app. SiriusXM Channel 80 and TuneIn. 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He's home team Brandon Leak. I'm Q Myers. And, I've picked San Antonio to be the one that can challenge the Thunder the most out west. I mean, again, I feel like it's a Thunder Invitational, but if there's a team that's going to give the Thunder a run for their money, I feel like it's going to be San Antonio. And Minnesota's back there saying, hey, cuckoo! Hey, Q, don't forget about us, homeboy, because as you mentioned, home team, they've got the Ant-Man, and he is a different cat in the postseason.
2: You know, it would be the best box office smash hit, Spurs and Thunder in the Western Conference Finals, but I don't know. This Minnesota team, they don't have the names that are worldwide for the casual fan that people know, but this would be, they would be a really tough out against either the Spurs or the Thunder, I think. And so I guess if you're looking at a Spurs-Thunder showdown, you know, do they have enough to take out the Thunder? My initial response is no.
1: Right.
2: You don't want to put anything against Wemby saying what he can't do, because it is clear he is special. I just don't know if depth-wise, if the Spurs would have enough to give the Thunder the scare of a lifetime or be enough to take him out. Now, look, you know, if Keldon Johnson is going off, and maybe if Harrison Barnes can give you a little bit of something in 2 or 3 games, you know, maybe you go that way with some veterans. But I just don't know if the bench of the Spurs is enough to take out or dethrone or dismantle what the Thunder have rolling right now, the way that they are just a smooth machine from the starters to the bench players.
1: And it looks like that the Thunder are going to have their way with the Lakers, and so they're probably going to be rested. I wouldn't be surprised if this Spurs-Timberwolves game series goes 6-7 games, right? I mean, it feels like no matter who wins this game, yeah, they'll have a 2-1 lead. But is it going to matter? It feels like this is going to go back and forth the whole series, unless somehow San Antonio finds, you know, something special that they could dig into and all of a sudden just run away, close out the series, and be as rested as the Thunder. But this is going to be an absolute battle. Whoever gets out of this series, they're going to have some bumps and bruises that they're going to have to deal with.
2: Well, you know, Ant-Man has already taken Minnesota to, you know, a Western Conference Finals.
0: Two straight.
2: Back-to-back years, you're right about that, and one in a 56-win season. So he's been there before, and I don't think it's just chalk just to write them off. The Spurs and Wimby have been penciled in and somewhat been on a destination for a collision course with the Thunder. But even if the Spurs win tonight, I don't think they're out of the weeds by any stretch of the imagination.
1: No, not at all. Not at all. And again, that's why this is such a good series. The Timberwolves, man, they are that team that just won't go away. They're that team that is scrappy. They're those ones that show up to the fight even though that they know that they shouldn't win the fight, but they believe that they're going to win the fight. Right? They're like, "Oh, we could take those dudes out." It's like, "Wait, man, have you seen those guys that you got to fight?" "Oh, that's all right." We ain't worried about, like, they have no back down in them. That's what I really respect about the Timberwolves. Regardless of how this series ends out playing up, and it looks like that San Antonio's probably going to hold on and win this one, but regardless of how this series shakes out, Minnesota is going to make you earn your advancement if San Antonio is truly going to advance.
2: I will say, and maybe it's a little disrespectful, I am surprised. It looks like the Spurs are a tougher team than I was giving them credit for. I think if you had to pick one or the other, which one on a piece of paper was the tougher team, you would say, I would have said the Timberwolves, but the Spurs right now, it has been a physical game, and they are not shying away from the physicality, and they're not allowing the physicality to bother them. De'Aaron Fox is certainly a key piece to what the Spurs are able to do, but you know, both of these teams, I think to this point, now about to be three games in, are equally as physical when you look at how this series is playing out.
1: Yeah, absolutely. Absolutely. But this is what you want. This is what playoff basketball is all about. You want that physicality. You want the want to. You want the guys to leave it all out there on the court. You want to see these guys diving on the court. You want to, again, see everything that they're given. And there's no back down between either one of these teams. Currently, Wemby, 39, 15, and 5. 39 points. 15 rebounds, and 5 blocks.
2: That's mean. He's being a mean man tonight. That is mean, and it has come in the paint. It has been coming with fadeaways, three-point shots. I mean, this kid is something awesome to watch, and you just have to wonder, you know, mentally how this will help him if they make it to the Western Conference Finals. Physically, what more can you put on his frame the next 3 or 4 years? And what is he going to look like if he turns into what Giannis Antetokounmpo turned into when he was a little bit skinnier coming in and then turned into a grown man in about 3-4 years? I mean, this kid is going to be the face of the NBA, not just of the Spurs. And he is the total package on and off the court. And it looks like, as of 3 games in right now, able to deliver at the big moment.
1: Absolutely. And when this game is all said and done and it's less than 30 seconds left to go, I think everyone's going to look back at the third quarter and say the Spurs, they won that third quarter, right? They scored 35 where Minnesota only had 28. That's really probably going to end up being the difference in this game, is that they were able to get over that 30-point mark in the third quarter. Coming up next, the W is back. We deep dive into that. He's home team Brandon Leak. I'm Q Myers. It's Game Night on ESPN Radio.
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1: Timberwolves, I'm right Q Myers. San Antonio on held on to win that one. 115 to 108. ESPN. Now have a series 2-1 lead versus Minnesota. Wemby, 39 points, 15 rebounds, 5 blocks on the night. Where the Ant-Man, Anthony Edwards, 32 points, 14 rebounds, and 6 assists on the night. So both superstars leaving it all out there on the court. San Antonio just had a little bit more than the Timberwolves on tonight. So San Antonio, again, has a 2-1 series lead. Earlier in the evening, the Knicks took a 3-0 series lead versus the 76ers with a 108-94 victory over Philadelphia. Jalen Brunson had 33 points and 9 assists, while Kelly Oubre Jr. had 22 points and 8 rebounds of his own. Paul George really started out the game strong, 15 points in the first quarter, but ended the game with only 15 points.

0: clearly not enough. Game four for them is coming up on Sunday. That's an elimination game. Coverage begins at 3 p.m. Eastern on ESPN Radio. In the NFL, Jets running back Breece Hall, he signed a three-year, $43.5 million contract on Friday, worth up to $45.75 million. The contract includes $29 million in guarantees, and the average per year is 14.5, which ranks fourth amongst running backs behind Saquon Barkley, Christian McCaffrey, and also Derrick Henry. 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We do that next on Game Night with home team Brandon Leak and me, Q Myers, here on ESPN Radio and the all-new ESPN app.
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11: The Knicks look to take a commanding 3-0 lead on the Sixers.
12: Brunson guarded by Edgecombe. Takes him down to the baseline. Floats it off the window and in.
11: We have a pivotal game three between the Spurs and the Timberwolves.
12: McDaniels in the corner. Sidestep to his right. Fires on the three and drains it at the buzzer.
11: Mizrowski and the Brewers take on the Yanks in Milwaukee.
12: Kicks and throws on 1-2. Struck and now swinging. Fastball at 102, that's 10 Ks for Miz.
11: Plus, we've got a pair of games in the second round of the Stanley Cup playoffs.
12: Marner, looked to walk in front, now he shoots, he scores! Mitch Marner, a hat trick!
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13: Away we go with the Sixers, hoping their change in venue would lead to a change in the series against the Knicks. Game three between New York and Philly, with the Knicks up in the series 2-0. One starter for each team was questionable heading in. OG Anunoby ended up being ruled out with a hamstring tweak suffered at the end of game two. Meanwhile, Joel Embiid, who did not play in game two, was in the lineup dealing with right ankle and hip injuries. And the whole Sixers team looked like they had a boost in the early going.
14: They haven't needed offensive rebounds because they've shot it so well. Wow.
13: Alley-oop lob
14: to Edgecombe. The rookie who slams it home from Tyrese Maxey.
15: A pass was almost from half court to underneath to VJ Edgecombe.
14: Maxey the steal. 5-point lead. Another lob for Edgecombe. Another highlight dunk from the rookie VJ Edgecombe. And a timeout called by the New York Knicks.
16: So back-to-back highlights from Maxey to Edgecombe. Alley-oop dunks on ESPN Radio. Sixers fan in the building, they had their chance to make some noise in the first, but they also had to compete with the Knicks fans that made the short trip south for the second time in three postseasons. Philly built a lead as large as 12 early, thanks in large part to Paul George's hot start. 36-year-old at 15 points, 6 of 9 shooting, and was a plus 9 in the first quarter. However, the second quarter belonged to the Knicks.
14: Brunson front court, 4:15 to go in the half. Gives it up, gets it back. Now passes to the corner. Bridges catch and shoot. Three is good. Mikal Bridges making it a 10-point Knick lead.
15: Yeah, Mikal Bridges had been struggling earlier. He's come alive now. That's good news for the Knicks.
16: Yeah, that game six against Atlanta really woke up Bridges, and he has not looked back since. So the Knicks down as many as 12 in the first to up as many as 12 in the second quarter. In a physical fight, the Sixers threw the first punch, and Knicks countered with that haymaker in the second quarter of their own. New York won the second 33-21 to take an 8-point lead in the halftime. Now, one of the biggest differences in this series has been the bench. While the Sixers had no bench points through the first three frames, the Knicks got contributions from all over.
14: Paul George still hasn't scored since the first quarter when he had 15. 10 seconds to go in the third. Pass to Shamet. Three on its way and in. And the Knicks fans in South Philly enjoying a 9-point New York lead.
16: Landry Shamet had 15 points. He was 5 of 6 off the bench. The first Knicks reserve to score 15 points on 80% field goal over the last 30 postseasons. Impressive. That boost kept the Knicks in front as the teams entered the final quarter. And the Knicks, they were the best fourth quarter team in the regular season, thanks in large part to the former clutch player of the year.
14: Brunson works from the left wing. Paul George waiting for him at the three-point line. Now switching defense, Oubre on him. Feeds Karl Anthony Towns against George. Up top, Brunson squares on a long three and connects. Jalen Brunson with the long triple.
15: Boy, long is the correct word, Kesty. He was almost at the red 7 in the 76er logo.
14: 27 for Brunson, 9-point Knickerbocker lead.
16: Yeah, Kelly Oubre gave him a little too much room. Brunson shot over the closeout and connected on the distance three. 33 points, 5 rebounds, 9 assists. His 24th 30-point playoff game with the Knicks, which extends his franchise record. But it was up to the Sixers to avoid that dreaded 0-3 hole that no team has fought back from in NBA history. Now, they did cut it to as close as 4 in the fourth, but the player whose mom used to work for the Sixers delivered the final dagger.
14: There's Maxey trying a three. Missed it. Rebound Brunson. Brunson Bridges wants more offense. Up ahead, Bridges. Puts it up and in. 3:46 to go. And the Knicks fans who've taken over Xfinity Mobile Arena on their feet with New York leading by 16.
16: Our great analyst, B.J. Carlissimo, of course, seeing ahead of it. Mikal Bridges leaking ahead, got the layup. Knicks 108. Sixers 94. And that is your final score. The Knicks now lead the series 3-0. And as we mentioned before, no team in NBA history has ever come back to win a series with a 3-0 deficit. The Knicks have won 6 straight playoff games, which is tied for the longest postseason win streak in franchise history. What did it tie? 1999, the year the Knicks made the NBA Finals. Brunson, 33 points, 9 assists, 5 rebounds. They also, the Knicks, shot 9 of 15 off of Brunson's passes, so he was really in his element. Bridges scored 23. Josh Hart, 12 points, 11 rebounds. In a conversation after the game with our crew of Mark Kestisher and PJ Carlissimo.
14: I'd start usually talking offense, but can you talk about the defense you guys played for, I'd say, 3 quarters and a half after being down 12 points to win this game?
17: Yeah, I mean, we didn't start the game off as good as we wanted. I'll take blame for that. I let PG kind of get going. And, you know, we let them, I think they scored like 31 to 33 in that first quarter. But after that, we kind of locked in, picked up the physicality, you know, and able to get stops and run and play our game.
15: How about Landry Shamet off the bench tonight, Josh?
17: Yeah, man, this is, you know, he's a heck of a player. You know, that's a true pro. You know, he hasn't got many, you know, many minutes, you know, the last several games. And for him to be able to be locked in, come in, give us a spark offensively, defensively, that's a true professional right there. So, man, we got a lot of respect for him and love for him, and we got to have him keep doing it.
15: You know, it's not easy for me as a Seton Hall guy to be talking about you Nova guys, but I'll tell you what. The Nova Knicks tonight were really special. I keep looking up at those two banners from 2016 and 2018. Is it special for you guys to come and play in this building where you had so much success when you were in college?
17: Yeah, man. This is obviously we played in this arena I don't know how many times. It's like a second home for all of us. And obviously, Nick faithful come out and show love every time we're here. So, you know, we love coming to Philly. We love playing in Philly. Just because we have that connection to it. And, you know, like I said, we got to keep it up. We got another one on Sunday.
14: Yeah, I was going to ask you about that. Well, it looks like you got to go. So congratulations on the win, and we will see you on Sunday afternoon.
17: Yeah, appreciate it.
16: And that was Josh Hart after the Knicks 108-94 win over Philly to take a 3-0 lead in the best of 7. And the Knicks win it without OG Anunoby, as the guys dubbed the Nova Knicks. Jalen Brunson, Mikal Bridges, Josh Hart, all strong games. And they've had a home in Philly. They have won 7 straight games against the Sixers in Philadelphia, regular season and playoffs. That dates back to 2024, the longest streak of road wins for the Knicks in Philly in series history. Meanwhile, for Philly, some rough numbers. No bench points entering the fourth quarter. Paul George, you mentioned his 15 points early. He did not score after the first. He went 0-9. Joel Embiid did play, of course, 18 points, 6 rebounds, and 5 assists. Mike Brown on winning game 3.
18: Our guys did a good job. We knew that they were going to be energized by the crowd. Especially being down 0-2, they're a great team. They weren't going to lay down. They were going to bring a little extra. We knew the crowd was going to help them bring a little extra. And they jumped out and they kind of punched us in the mouth to start the game. Our guys settled down and they figured it out the next, you know, 3 quarters after that first one went by. But great response by our group. They're resilient. They've been through a lot as a veteran group, and it showed tonight.
16: Well, how do you figure it out? You rely on Jalen Brunson, who talked about winning the game without OG Anunoby afterwards.
19: Definitely a team effort. Obviously, we want everyone back healthy, and but it was important for everyone to step up and have the right mindset and do whatever we got to do to find a way to win.
16: Knicks 108, Sixers 94. And the Knicks are 1 win away from the Eastern Conference Finals. Chris Lewis here on ESPN Radio. This is SportsCenter All Night. And to the Western Conference. And Wemby's first second-round playoff road game. Spurs and Wolves tied up at 1 entering game 3. And after coming off the bench in the first 2 games, working his way back from injury, Anthony Edwards returned to the starting lineup. And after falling behind big in the first, the Ant-Man was a part of bringing them back.
20: Ant with it in midcourt with 1. He'll pull up on a 35-footer at the buzzer. He drains it. The Timberwolves are within 1. 23-22. From down 15 to within 1 over the last 3 minutes and 48 seconds. And how big is that shot by Anthony Edwards?
16: KFAN Sports Radio. So the Spurs, they got off to an 18-3 start. And it was down to just a 1-point lead at the end of 1. It highlights a theme of Minnesota all postseason. When you think they should be down and out, they fight and force themselves right back into the mix. Plus, in this game, they had the buzzer beater magic.
20: Io with it up top, crosses over on Fox. Now McDaniels in the corner, sidestep to his right, fires on the 3 and drains it at the buzzer. Jayden hits the triple to tie the game at 51.
16: Continuing on KFAN Sports Radio, after being in foul trouble the first 2 games, McDaniels finally got some extended run. So all tied up at the end of the first half. Now on the flip side, This was the first game in the series where Victor Wembanyama really had that offensive breakout. And it was his presence on the interior that was more noteworthy in this game, but he still had the ability to extend the defense.
20: Castle to Victor. Right wing three on the way. Wee-wee! Victor Wembanyama give him 32. And his second three of the night, 32-12.
16: W-O-A-I with the call. So Wembanyama, he got the inside touch going and then was heating up from three late. And as the game inched towards crunch time, it had the feeling of one of the first true Wemby playoff signature spots, right? On the road, pivotal game three against a four-time defensive player of the year in a one-possession game, right? This is everything you want to see from a young superstar. Our first opportunity to gather the evidence of whether Victor was ready for the moment.
20: Wembanyama, he'll walk it up himself here. Back to the three-point line, Victor bouncing it over to Vassell. Right side, shot clock at 10. Back to Wemby, rising for three. Wee-wee! Victor Wembanyama, three more! 37 is a new playoff high!
16: And that's the signature of exactly what we were talking about. Spurs win 115-108 over the Timberwolves to take a 2-1 series lead. Victor, 39 points, 15 rebounds, 5 blocks. Monster number. Second career game with at least 35, 15, and 5, including the regular season. He was sensational. First player with 35, 15 on 70% field goal in a playoff game since LeBron. Back in 2012, the Eastern Conference Finals, 16 of those points were in the fourth quarter. His teammate, De'Aaron Fox, just giddy about it afterwards. He chatted with Prime Video.
0: De'Aaron, how were you guys able to close this out and take game three?
21: I think we were able to execute in the second half, and that's what it came up to. Obviously, we had a great start to the game. They fought back. You know, we didn't assume that it would be like game two. They fought back, and like I said, in the second half, we executed down the stretch, and I think that's why we were ultimately able to come up with this win.
0: We talked pregame about the importance of poise and composure. What impressed you most about your team's ability to be just that during their runs?
21: Yeah, especially when they went on that one, the run in the fourth quarter. We didn't turn the ball over. I think we had maybe one. But just being able to control the ball, control the pace, I think we played at our pace the entire game. And I think that's kind of wore them down. I mean, we played 10 guys, so we try to come at guys, we try to come at teams in waves, and I think we did that well.
0: We got
21: to
0: talk about the big fella. The physicality he takes, De'Aaron, and the efficiency he gives. What are we witnessing with Victor, especially in his first postseason?
21: I mean, greatness. We all know that. We see him every day. We see the work and the time that he puts into his game and his body, knowing that, you know, teams are going to come out here and try to be physical with him. And he fights through that. He doesn't complain. He knows what he's going to endure. And he comes out here and he produces.
0: You know how hard it is to win, beat a team twice in a row, to do it three times. What's it going to take to run it back on Sunday?
21: Do the same thing. Come out, be physical. Come out and try to start the game the way that we started and try to weather their runs. They're at home. They play great at home. And, you know, we're just trying to be able to come out here and fight, put ourselves in position to win, and then try to execute down the stretch.
16: That was De'Aaron Fox after the Spurs 115-108 win over the Timberwolves to take a 2-1 series lead in the Western Conference semifinal. Game 4, Sunday, 7:30 Eastern. Coming up next, Montreal has a new hook on this beat. This is SportsCenter All Night on ESPN Radio.
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20: 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Bang, you got it.
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3: 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So he has not lived up to the number one pick kind of potential from that draft.
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1: 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The NHL Eastern Series up north continued between Montreal and Buffalo. Sabres, they took a game one advantage on home ice, finally getting production from their power play unit, which has been just dreadful during the playoffs. Buffalo was hoping that the power would carry over into game two. Instead, the team went 0-for-4 on the power play, and the Canadiens rolled to a road win.
2: Noah Dobson got sat down behind the net. Here goes Jake Evans the other way. Sets it up, and they score! Alex Newhook with his second in game two, just as the power play expires. And it's 3-0 Montreal.
1: TSN 690 and multi-goal performances were the theme of the day in the NHL. Canadiens 5, Sabres 1 to even up the best of 7, one game apiece. Alex Newhook, those two goals, first career multi-goal playoff game, had 3 goals in 40 career playoff games entering Friday. Not bad. So it's the Canadiens' first time since Game 3 of the 2020 qualifying round versus the Penguins, where they had multiple defensemen score goals in the same playoff game, with Mike Matheson also tallying a goal in the first period. Again, the Sabres 0-for-4 in the power play in this game, now 3-for-31 with a man advantage this postseason. That's below 10%. Game 3 of the series, Sunday in Montreal, 7 Eastern. On ESPN. The Western Conference series between Vegas and Anaheim already tied at 1-1. Now, usually folks from Southern California come to Vegas to party, and said it was Vegas that had a party in Anaheim.
2: Carlson hands it off behind the goal. Marner looked to walk in front. Now he shoots. He scores! Mitch Marner! A hat trick here in the playoffs. 3 goals for Mitch Marner and 4 points. 5-0 Golden Knights, his second hat trick as a Golden Knight and his first career playoff hat trick.
1: Fox Sports 98.9 with the call. Golden Knights finish the Ducks 6-2 to take a 2-1 series lead in the Western Conference second round action. Now, Mitch Marner, you heard it there. We mentioned that the multi-goal performances were the theme in the NHL. On Friday, his first career playoff hat trick. It was a natural hat trick. Fourth player with a 4-plus point playoff game in Golden Knights playoff history. So well done for the Golden Knights to beat the Ducks. Their fourth loss at home by 4 or more goals in postseason history for the Ducks. Their first such loss since Game 7 of the 2014 second round against the Kings. Game 4 of that series Sunday in Anaheim, 9:30 Eastern on ESPN. SportsCenter All Night, Chris Lewis here on ESPN Radio. We go to Major League Baseball. In the headline series of the weekend, you have to put the attention out west. Dodgers and Braves going head-to-head. Two favorites in the National League, both off to strong starts this season. This time it was Freddie Freeman going yard to give the Dodgers a win.
3: Freddie swings. It's a drive to center field and deep. This ball heading back. It is gone. A home run. Freddie Freeman with a solo shot. His fourth of the season. And the Dodgers lead it 3-1.
1: AM 570 LA Sports. So the Dodgers 3-1 victory, and they won their fourth in their last 5 after what was a season-long 4-game losing streak. Freddie Freeman, that was his 100th career home run as a member of the Dodgers. Shohei Ohtani went 1-for-4, had an RBI for the third straight game. Chris Sale picked up the loss for the Braves. So big for the Dodgers to beat Chris Sale, who went 7 innings, 5 hits, 7 strikeouts, 2 earned runs. Red Sox got a great pitching performance against the Rays.
4: Schultens is ready. He throws. Sedan drives one high and deep into left field. Is it high enough? It is back. It is gone. Off the light standard. Sedan, say goodbye. And it is 2-0 Red Sox.
1: And when you get a pitching performance like that, it's all you need. Sadon goes over the wall on WEEI 93.7, and it's a 2-0 win. It is the sixth shutout this season for the Red Sox. That leads Major League Baseball for the Rays' 15th consecutive game with less than 5 runs allowed. So even though they didn't get the win, they're still holding the opponent down, but they fall 2-0. Speaking of shutouts, the Red Sox rival also gets blanked by the Brewers.
5: Mizorowski kicks and throws on 1-2. Strike and not swinging. Fastball at 102. That's 10 Ks for Miz. What an impressive night so far for Mizorowski.
1: Mizorowski on WTMJ. Brewers 6, Yankees nothing. And Mizorowski, 6 innings, 2 hits allowed, 11 strikeouts. Now 70 of those bad boys this year. That leads Major League Baseball. 157 career strikeouts in 24 appearances. Fastest to 150 career strikeouts in Brewers history. Yankees are 1-6 this year against teams that are currently 500 or better, 25-7 against teams with losing records. Just something to monitor for the Yankees going forward. Let's check in on a walk-off in Kansas City.
6: Lofton at second, 2 out. Bottom of the ninth, 3-3 tie. Lefty against lefty, pitch to Isbell. Ground ball headed for left field. Here comes the runner around third. It's a hit. Here comes Lofton sliding in. Royals win it. How about that for a comeback?
1: 96-5 the fan. Royals 4, Tigers 3. Let's get a little higher scoring. Mariners, White Sox combined for 20 runs. Mariners had more.
7: Here's the pitch. Swung on, tagged. Right field. It's high. It's deep. It is gone. Into the Mariners bullpen. A grand slam for Luke Rayleigh. He torched it. And the Mariners lead 5-1.
1: Seattle Sports, 7:10 a.m. And it's a 12-8 final. Mariners used the long ball to beat the White Sox in a high-scoring game. 2 home runs for Rayleigh in the contest. But coming up next on SportsCenter All Night, New York gets one step closer to the second round. Or to the third round, I should say. How did they do it? This is SportsCenter All Night on ESPN Radio.
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0: just said. A long time ago, when I was coaching at Nebraska, there were just two teams, and you were on equal footing. Well, now you're playing a team. Okay, a bye's nice, but that length of time, I think Texas Tech might have went like 25 days before they played a game. And it is difficult to stay engaged, to really put a competitive team out there. And I think the numbers are bearing that out. You can probably do some research. I'm not going to throw them out, but I think you'd find an overall competitive disadvantage right now of having that long bye, and also for our fans to stay in rhythm following their favorite teams.
1: And another thing, I've talked to Dan Lanning about this, Kalen DeBoer. I can go on down the list, Lincoln Riley. The title game should be played closer to January 1 than February 1, like it used to be. And I don't know how you guys do that. I know that's what you're discussing right now, and we're discussing with you right now. But that seems very difficult when you go to expanding the playoff to 16 or 24 teams. When you talk to the coaches and you're in your meetings, what is the overwhelming opinion? Is it 16 or 24 when it comes to the future of college football, Coach?
0: Well, you know, and I'm going to be real guarded about this, because our statement just says for us to look at maximizing the number of participants. You hear a lot of voices out there saying 24. There are some coaches who are saying 16. The AFCA has not made a stand on this, okay? I can tell you, if you took just an informal poll of those voices that you're hearing, would probably be more line of 24. But once again, that's not the AFCA stance. However, we feel like we need to increase the playoff number.
2: Why has the AFCA not taken an official stance on this particular subject, but you have on others?
0: On the number of teams, we've taken a stand that we feel like that there needs to be an expansion. Okay, what our thoughts are there? There's other issues right now that conference commissioners are probably more aligned with, as far as how the TV contracts and work and that sort. And so what we said was, we want the season to end. We want football to be a one semester sport. We're drawing a line in the sand. We've given other options here to accelerate that. And then we've listened to coaches say that our conference championship's really so meaningful anymore. We want more access. How does 16 compare to 24? The AFCA stayed out of that. And my stance has always been, is if we have a unanimous voice, then we will make a stand. These statements here, what we just said, are almost ironclad unanimous.
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6: The Knicks look to take a commanding 3-0 lead on the Sixers.
7: Brunson guarded by Edgecombe. Takes him down to the baseline. Floats it off the window and in.
6: We have a pivotal game three between the Spurs and the Timberwolves.
7: McDaniels in the corner. Sidestep to his right. Fires on the three and drains it at the buzzer.
6: Mizrowski and the Brewers take on the Yanks in Milwaukee.
7: Kicks and throws on 1-2. Strike and now swinging. Fastball at 102, that's 10 Ks for Miz.
6: Plus, we've got a pair of games in the second round of the Stanley Cup playoffs.
7: Marner puts a walk in front. Now he shoots, he scores! Mitch Marner, a hat trick!
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8: Away we go with the Sixers, hoping their change in venue will lead to a change in the series against the Knicks. Game three between New York and Philly, with the Knicks up in the series 2-0. One starter for each team was questionable heading in. OG Anunoby ended up being ruled out with a hamstring tweak suffered at the end of game two. Meanwhile, Joel Embiid, who did not play in Game 2, was in the lineup dealing with right ankle and hip injuries. And the whole Sixers team looked like they had a boost in the early going.
9: They haven't needed offensive rebounds because they've shot it so well. Wow.
7: Alley-oop lob to Edgecombe, the rookie, who slams it home from Tyrese Maxey.
9: The pass was almost from half court to underneath to VJ Edgecombe.
7: Maxey the steal, 5-point lead, another lob for Edgecombe, another highlight dunk from the rookie VJ Edgecombe, and a timeout called by the New York Knicks.
8: So back-to-back highlights from Maxey to Edgecombe, alley-oop dunks on ESPN Radio. Sixers fan in the building, they had their chance to make some noise in the first, but they also had to compete with the Knicks fans that made the short trip south for the second time in three postseasons. Philly built a lead as large as 12 early, thanks in large part to Paul George's hot start, 36-year-old at 15 points, 6 of 9 shooting, and was a plus 9 in the first quarter. However, the second quarter belonged to the Knicks.
7: Brunson front court, 4:15 to go in the half. Gives it up, gets it back. Now passes to the corner. Bridges catch and shoot. Three is good. Mikal Bridges making it a 10-point Knick lead.
9: Yeah, Mikal Bridges had been struggling earlier. He's come alive now. That's good news for the Knicks.
8: Yeah, that game six against Atlanta really woke up Bridges, and he has not looked back since. So the Knicks down as many as 12 in the first to up as many as 12 in the second quarter. In a physical fight, the Sixers threw the first punch, and Knicks countered with that haymaker in the second quarter of their own. New York won the second 33-21 to take an 8-point lead in the halftime. Now, one of the biggest differences in this series has been the bench. While the Sixers had no bench points through the first three frames, the Knicks got contributions from all over.
7: Paul George still hasn't scored since the first quarter when he had 15. 10 seconds to go in the third. Pass to Shamet. Three on its way and in. And the Knicks fans in South Philly enjoying a 9-point New York lead.
8: Landry Shamet had 15 points. He was 5 of 6 off the bench. The first Knicks reserve to score 15 points on 80% field goal over the last 30 postseasons. Impressive. That boost kept the Knicks in front as the teams entered the final quarter. And the Knicks, they were the best fourth quarter team in the regular season, thanks in large part to the former clutch player of the year.
7: Brunson works from the left wing. Paul George waiting for him at the three-point line. Now switching defense, Oubre on him. Feeds Karl Anthony Towns against George. Up top, Brunson squares on a long three and connects. Jalen Brunson with the long triple.
9: Boy, long is the correct word, Kesty. He was almost at the red seven in the 76er logo.
7: 27 for Brunson, 9-point Knickerbocker lead.
8: Yeah, Kelly Oubre gave him a little too much room. Brunson shot over the closeout and connected on the distance three. 33 points, 5 rebounds, 9 assists. His 24th 30-point playoff game with the Knicks, which extends his franchise record. But it was up to the Sixers to avoid that dreaded 0-3 hole that no team has fought back from in NBA history. Now, they did cut it to as close as 4 in the fourth. But the player whose mom used to work for the Sixers delivered the final dagger.
7: Here's Maxey trying a three. Missed it. Rebound Brunson. Brunson Bridges wants more offense. Up ahead, Bridges. Puts it up and in. 3:46 to go. And the Knicks fans who've taken over Xfinity Mobile Arena on their feet with New York leading by 16.
8: Our great analyst, B.J. Carlissimo, of course, seeing ahead of it. Mikal Bridges leaking ahead, got the layup. Knicks 108, Sixers 94, and that is your final score. The Knicks now lead the series 3-0. And as we mentioned before, no team in NBA history has ever come back to win a series with a 3-0 deficit. The Knicks have won 6 straight playoff games, which is tied for the longest postseason win streak in franchise history. When did it tie? 1999, the year the Knicks made the NBA Finals. Brunson, 33 points, 9 assists, 5 rebounds. They also, the Knicks, shot 9 of 15 off of Brunson's passes, so he was really in his element. Bridges scored 23. Josh Hart, 12 points, 11 rebounds. In a conversation after the game with our crew of Mark Kestisher and P.J. Carlissimo.
7: I'd start usually talking offense, but can you talk about the defense you guys played for, I'd say, 3 quarters and a half after being down 12 points to win this game?
10: Yeah, I mean, we didn't start the game off as good as we wanted. I'll take blame for that. I'll let PG kind of get going. And, you know, we let them, I think they scored like 31 or 33 in that first quarter. But after that, we kind of locked in, picked up the physicality, you know, and able to get stops and run and play our game.
9: How about Landry Shamet off the bench tonight, Josh?
10: Yeah, man, this is, you know, he's a heck of a player. You know, that's a true pro. You know, he hasn't got many minutes, you know, the last several games. And for him to be able to be locked in, come in, give us a spark offensively, defensively, that's a true professional right there. So, man, we got a lot of respect for him and love for him, and we gotta have him keep doing it.
9: You know, it's not easy for me as a Seton Hall guy to be talking about you Nova guys, but I'll tell you what, the Nova Knicks tonight were really special. I keep looking up at those two banners in 2016 and 2018. Is it special for you guys to come and play in this building where you had so much success when you were in college?
10: Yeah, man, this is obviously we played in this arena I don't know how many times. It's like a second home for all of us. And obviously, Nick faithful come out and show love every time we're here. So, you know, we love coming to Philly. We love playing in Philly just because we have that connection to it. And, you know, like I said, we got to keep it up. We got another one on Sunday.
7: Yeah, I was going to ask you about that. Well, it looks like you got to go. So congratulations on the win, and we will see you on Sunday afternoon.
10: Yeah, appreciate it.
8: And that was Josh Hart after the Knicks 108-94 win over Philly to take a 3-0 lead in the best of 7. And the Knicks win it without OG Anunoby, as the guys dubbed the Nova Knicks. Jalen Brunson, Mikal Bridges, Josh Hart, all strong games. And they've had a home in Philly. They have won 7 straight games against the Sixers in Philadelphia, regular season and playoffs. That dates back to 2024, the longest streak of road wins for the Knicks in Philly in series history. Meanwhile, for Philly, some rough numbers. No bench points entering the fourth quarter. Paul George, you mentioned his 15 points early. He did not score after the first. He went 0 for 9. Joel Embiid did play, of course, 18 points, 6 rebounds, and 5 assists. Mike Brown on winning game 3.
11: Our guys did a good job. We knew that they were going to be energized by the crowd. Especially being down 0-2, they're a great team. They weren't going to lay down. They were going to bring a little extra. We knew the crowd was going to help them bring a little extra. And they jumped out and they kind of punched us in the mouth to start the game. Our guys settled down and they figured it out the next, you know, three quarters after that first one went by. But great response by our group. They're resilient. They've been through a lot. As a veteran group, and it showed tonight.
8: Well, how do you figure it out? You rely on Jalen Brunson, who talked about winning the game without OG Anunoby afterwards.
12: Definitely a team effort. Obviously, we want everyone back healthy, and but it was important for everyone to step up and have the right mindset. You know, do whatever we got to do to find a way to win.
8: Knicks 108, Sixers 94. And the Knicks are one win away from the Eastern Conference Finals. Chris Lewis here on ESPN Radio. This is SportsCenter All Night. And to the Western Conference. And Wemby's first second-round playoff road game. Spurs and Wolves tied up at 1 entering Game 3. And after coming off the bench in the first two games, working his way back from injury, Anthony Edwards returned to the starting lineup. And after falling behind big in the first, the Ant-Man was a part of bringing them back.
13: Ant with it at midcourt with one. He'll pull up on a 35-footer at the buzzer. He drains it. The Timberwolves are within one. 23-22. From down 15 to within one over the last 3 minutes and 48 seconds. And how big is that shot by Anthony Edwards?
8: KFAN Sports Radio. So the Spurs, they got off to an 18-3 start. And it was down to just a one-point lead at the end of one. It highlights a theme of Minnesota all postseason. When you think they should be down and out, they fight and force themselves right back into the mix. Plus, in this game, they had the buzzer-beater magic.
13: Ayo with it up top, crosses over on Fox. Now McDaniels in the corner, sidestep to his right, fires on the three, and drains it at the buzzer. Jane hits the triple to tie the game at 51.
8: Continuing on KFAN Sports Radio, after being in foul trouble the first two games, McDaniels finally got some extended run. So all tied up at the end of the first half. Now on the flip side, this was the first game in the series where Victor Wembanyama really had that offensive breakout. And it was his presence on the interior that was more noteworthy in this game, but he still had the ability to extend the defense.
13: Castle to Victor. Right wing three on the way. Wee-wee! Victor Wembanyama give him 32. And his second three of the night. 32 and 12.
8: W-O-A-I with the call. So Wembanyama, he got the inside touch going and then was heating up from three late. And as the game inched towards crunch time, it had the feeling of one of the first true Wemby playoff signature spots, right? On the road, pivotal game three, against a four-time defensive player of the year in a one-possession game, right? This is everything you want to see from a young superstar. Our first opportunity to gather the evidence of whether Victor was ready for the moment.
13: Wembanyama, he'll walk it up himself here. Back to the three-point line, Victor bouncing it over to Vassell. Right side, shot clock at 10. Back to Wemby, rising for three. Wee-wee! Victor Wembanyama, three more! 37 is a new playoff high!
8: And that's the signature of exactly what we were talking about. Spurs win 115-108 over the Timberwolves to take a 2-1 series lead. Victor, 39 points, 15 rebounds, 5 blocks, monster number, second career game with at least 35, 15, and 5, including the regular season. He was sensational. First player with 35, 15 on 70% field goal in a playoff game since LeBron back in 2012, the Eastern Conference Finals. 16 of those points were in the fourth quarter. His teammate, De'Aaron Fox, just giddy about it afterwards. He chatted with Prime Video.
13: D
14: De'Aaron, how were you guys able to close this out and take game three?
15: I think we were able to execute in the second half, and that's what it came up to. Obviously, we had a great start to the game. They fought back. You know, we didn't assume that it would be like game two. They fought back, and like I said, in the second half, we executed down the stretch, and I think that's why we were ultimately able to come up with this win.
14: We talked pregame about the importance of poise and composure. What impressed you most about your team's ability to be just that during their runs?
15: Yeah, especially when they went on that one, the run in the fourth quarter. We didn't turn the ball over. I think we had maybe one. But just being able to control the ball, control the pace, I think we played at our pace the entire game, and I think that's kind of wore them down. I mean, we play 10 guys, so we try to come at guys, we try to come at teams in waves, and I think we did that well.
14: We got
15: to
14: talk about the big fella, the physicality he takes, De'Aaron, and the efficiency he gives. What are we witnessing with Victor, especially in his first postseason?
15: I mean, greatness. We all know that. We see him every day. We see the work and the time that he puts into his game and his body, knowing that, you know, teams are going to come out here and try to be physical with him, and he fights through that. He doesn't complain. He knows what he's going to endure, and he comes out here and he produces.
14: You know how hard it is to win, beat a team twice in a row, to do it three times. What's it going to take to run it back on Sunday?
15: I think the same thing. Come out, be physical. Come out and try to start the game the way that we started and try to weather their runs. 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They play great at home, and, you know, we're just trying to be able to come out here and fight, put ourselves in position to win, and then try to execute down the stretch.
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1: 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The NHL Eastern Series up north continued between Montreal and Buffalo. Sabres, they took a game one advantage on home ice, finally getting production from their power play unit, which has been just dreadful during the playoffs. Buffalo was hoping that the power would carry over into game two. Instead, the team went 0-4 on the power play, and the Canadiens rolled to a road win.
2: Noah Dobson got sat down behind the net. Here goes Jake Evans the other way. Sets it up, and they score! Alex Newhook with his second in game two, just as the power play expires. And it's 3-0 Montreal.
1: TSN 690 and multi-goal performances were the theme of the day in the NHL. Canadiens 5, Sabres 1 to even up the best of 7, one game apiece. Alex Newhook, those two goals, first career multi-goal playoff game, had 3 goals in 40 career playoff games entering Friday. Not bad. So it's the Canadiens' first time since Game 3 of the 2020 qualifying round versus the Penguins, where they had multiple defensemen score goals in the same playoff game, with Mike Matheson also tallying a goal in the first period. Again, the Sabres 0-4 in the power play in this game, now 3-31 with a man advantage this postseason. That's below 10%. Game 3 of the series Sunday in Montreal, 7 Eastern. On ESPN. The Western Conference series between Vegas and Anaheim already tied at 1-1. Now, usually folks from Southern California come to Vegas to party. Instead, it was Vegas that had a party in Anaheim.
2: Carlson hands it off behind the goal. Marner looked to walk in front. Now he shoots. He scores! Mitch Marner! A hat trick here in the playoffs. 3 goals for Mitch Marner and 4 points. 5-0 Golden Knights, his second hat trick as a Golden Knight and his first career playoff hat trick.
1: Fox Sports 98.9 with the call. Golden Knights finished the Ducks 6-2 to take a 2-1 series lead in the Western Conference second round action. Now, Mitch Marner, you heard it there. We mentioned that the multi-goal performances were the theme in the NHL. On Friday, his first career playoff hat trick. It was a natural hat trick. Fourth player with a 4-plus point playoff game in Golden Knights playoff history. So well done for the Golden Knights to beat the Ducks. Their fourth loss at home by 4 or more goals in postseason history for the Ducks. Their first such loss since Game 7 of the 2014 second round against the Kings. Game 4 of that series Sunday in Anaheim, 9:30 Eastern on ESPN. SportsCenter All Night, Chris Lewis here on ESPN Radio. We go to Major League Baseball. In the headline series of the weekend, you have to put the attention out west. Dodgers and Braves going head-to-head. Two favorites in the National League, both off to strong starts this season. This time it was Freddie Freeman going yard to give the Dodgers a win.
3: Freddie swings, hits a drive to center field and deep. This ball heading back, it has gone! A home run! Freddie Freeman with a solo shot, his fourth of the season. And the Dodgers lead it 3-1.
1: AM 570 LA Sports. So the Dodgers 3-1 victory, and they won their fourth in their last 5 after what was a season-long 4-game losing streak. Freddie Freeman, that was his 100th career home run as a member of the Dodgers. Shohei Ohtani went 1-for-4 and an RBI for the third straight game. Chris Sale picked up the loss for the Braves, so big for the Dodgers to beat Chris Sale, who went 7 innings, 5 hits, 7 strikeouts, 2 earned runs. Red Sox got a great pitching performance against the Rays.
4: Schultens is ready, throws, Sadon drives one high and deep into left field. Is it high enough? It is back! It is gone! Off the light standard, Sadon! Say goodbye! And it is 2-0 Red Sox.
1: And when you get a pitching performance like that, it's all you need. Sadon goes over the wall on WEEI 93.7, and it's a 2-0 win. It is the sixth shutout this season for the Red Sox. That leads Major League Baseball for the Rays' 15th consecutive game with less than 5 runs allowed. So even though they didn't get the win, they're still holding the opponent down. But they fall 2-0. Speaking of shutouts, the Red Sox rival also gets blanked by the Brewers.
5: Mizorowski kicks and throws on 1-2. Strike and not swinging. Fastball at 102. That's 10 Ks for Miz. What an impressive night so far for Mizorowski.
1: Mizorowski on WTMJ. Brewers 6, Yankees nothing. And Mizorowski, 6 innings, 2 hits allowed, 11 strikeouts. Now 70 of those bad boys this year. That leads Major League Baseball. 157 career strikeouts in 24 appearances. Fastest to 150 career strikeouts in Brewers history. Yankees are 1-6 this year against teams that are currently 500 or better, 25-7 against teams with losing records. Just something to monitor for the Yankees going forward. Let's check in on a walk-off in Kansas City.
6: Lofton at second, 2 out. Bottom of the ninth, 3-3 tie. Lefty against lefty, pitch to Isbell. Ground ball headed for left field. Here comes the runner around third. It's a hit. Here comes Lofton sliding in. Royals win it. How about that for a comeback?
1: 96-5 the fan. Royals 4, Tigers 3. Let's get a little higher scoring. Mariners, White Sox combined for 20 runs. Mariners had more.
7: Here's the pitch. Swung on, tagged. Right field. It's high. It's deep. It is gone. Into the Mariners bullpen. A grand slam for Luke Rayleigh. He torched it. And the Mariners lead 5-1.
1: Seattle Sports, 7:10 a.m., and it's a 12-8 final. Mariners use the long ball to beat the White Sox in a high-scoring game. 2 home runs for Rayleigh in the contest. But coming up next on SportsCenter All Night, New York gets one step closer to the second round, or to the third round, I should say. How did they do it? This is SportsCenter All Night on ESPN Radio.
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1: The WNBA's 30th season is underway. Wemby scoring arrives in Spurs Game 3 win. Knicks and Sixers with a physical fight that New York wins in Game 3.
14: And listen to the Knicks fans here in Philadelphia. That tells the story. Thousands made their way into Xfinity Mobile Arena. They saw the Knicks trail by 12 early. And as the horn sounds, the Knicks win it 108-94 over Philadelphia. And New York has a stronghold on this second round series, leading the Sixers 3-0.
1: They win on the road, although it felt like home with all those New York fans that made the trip to Xfinity Mobile Arena in Philly. Knicks 108, Sixers 94. It's a 3-0 series lead for New York. They're one game away from the Eastern Conference Finals. How did they get it done? Mark Kesicher, PJ Carlissimo had the call on ESPN Radio.
14: Chris, thank you very much. The Knicks have taken the Sixers to the brink. New York comes into Philadelphia with thousands of their fans. PJ, they spotted them 12 points. Once the Knicks got rolling, they're a tough out. They've now won six straight in the postseason. They're up 3-0 in this second round series.
15: The Sixers were off to a good start. That 9-0 lead, the early one, you know, doesn't matter. But they got through the first quarter, 31-27, playing very, very well. I thought New York took control of the game in the second quarter. That 33-point second quarter, it just looks like they, you know, sent a message to Philadelphia, not tonight. We don't care you got off to that big jump. We're going to take care of business. And it didn't matter. OG Anunoby was not here. Karl Anthony Towns got in quick foul trouble. Didn't matter. Landry Shamet comes off the bench. Their bench was magnificent. Was it 15-0, I thought, at 20, halftime?
14: And it was 20-0 at one point in the third.
15: Paul George had a great first quarter. It was funny. Josh Hart, when he's talking to us, said, I let him get going. He didn't let him get going. Paul George was unconscious. He was 6-for-9 to start. But he ended up 6-for-18.
14: Missed
15: the Knicks' defense
14: night.
15: Was really, really good. Joel Embiid did not look right to me. Tyrese Maxey has just had trouble getting away from the constant double teams, the relentless help. He's not making his three-point shooting, so they don't have to extend their defense out at all. They just play back. Mikal Bridges, Landry Shamet, whoever it is that's guarding him. Jordan Clarkson came off the bench and gave him some good minutes. A couple of offensive rebounds where he took. Just go down the list. One Knick after another is playing well, and it's really hard to identify. Sixers, Kelly Oubre, I thought had a very good game. More Knicks are playing well. That's why they're on this unprecedented run right now.
14: Six straight wins in the postseason, longest since they last went to the NBA Finals in 1999. Detroit and Cleveland have the other half of the Eastern bracket, but the Knicks, the offense has looked terrific. This is now five straight games, shooting at least 50%. They are barreling their way towards
15: the conference. Their offense is so good, it's overshadowing the defense. Their defense is excellent also. They're not giving up many points. And I'll tell you what, it's not easy, Kesty, with with all the points the Knicks are scoring, there's so many more possessions in the game, it doesn't matter. They're still near the top in terms of field goal, points allowed and field goal percentage defense, which is where you really see the difference. They're also doing some things they didn't do a lot of in the regular season. They're scoring fast break points. They're creating turnovers and running. About the only specialty point that they didn't win tonight was points off turnovers because they were a little careless themselves. But whether it's second chance points, points in the paint, all the hustle categories are in favor of the New York Knicks, and bench points, they are just wearing down the Philadelphia 76ers.
14: Well, the Sixers will have a shot to extend the series on Sunday afternoon here on ESPN Radio. The Knicks have a chance to get a lot of rest before the Eastern Conference Finals if they could finish off Philadelphia Game 4 again Sunday, 3 Eastern time here on ESPN Radio. Jalen Brunson, 33 points. 9 assists. Knicks beat the Sixers 108-94 to go up 3-0 in their second round series. For PJ Carlissimo, I'm Mark Kestisher right here on your home for the NBA, ESPN Radio, and the ESPN app. Now let's go back to Chris Lewis in the studio.
1: Great job as always with the call. Excellent recap after the fact by our crew out in Philly. Mark Kestisher and PJ Carlissimo talking about the Knicks 108-94 win over the Sixers to take a 3-0 lead. Sixers perspective in this game, you heard it there. Embiid did not look too mobile, scoring 18 points, 6 boards, and 5 assists. Paul George cooled off. The Sixers didn't get much from their bench. No points in the first 3 quarters. Nick Nurse, their head coach, what do you do now?
16: Yeah, I mean, you get in a situation like this, I mean, all you can do is try to get the next one and then see what happens, right? I mean, I know that's pretty obvious, but, you know, it turns to, if you can get one, it turns to 3-1 pretty quick, right? And you don't have to, you know, think about it being 3-0 anymore. But that's, you know, it's going to take, we're going to have to really, you know, dig in and regroup and make some adjustments and do things better. I mean, we obviously came out playing great. Then we went through a really bad stretch of defensive rebounding, I thought, and then a bunch of direct line drives. You know, that rears its head a little bit in these playoffs for us. Thought it was a little better in the second half guarding the direct line drives than it was the first. But we just didn't score enough.
1: Sunday afternoon is game 4 with the Sixers trying to avoid the sweep. Out west, Wemby sent a message.
17: McDaniel stepping into a right wing 3. That's no good. Rebound to Sell. No foul committed, and you can turn out the lights in the gym here tonight. The Spurs are headed home with a W and a 2-1 lead in this best of 7 series as they hand the Minnesota Timberwolves their first home loss in these playoffs, and the Spurs improved to 3-0 on the road in the postseason with a 115-108 win here tonight.
1: Great summary on WOAI. Spurs get the win. Victor Wembanyama gets the headline. 39 points, 15 rebounds, 5 blocks. Fourth player since blocks became official in the NBA in 73-74 with 35 points, 15 rebounds, 5 blocks in a playoff game. Joining, how about these names? Hakeem Olajuwon, who did it 3 times. Shaquille O'Neal, who did it 3 times. And Kareem Abdul-Jabbar, who did it twice. He also hit 3 3-pointers in this game. Olajuwon and O'Neal did not hit any 3-pointers in their aforementioned games. Kareem Abdul-Jabbar, they didn't even have a 3-point line. It just goes to show you the unique playing style and the impact that a dude who's, what, 7'7 with arms that cover the whole court can have. It was his first real breakout scoring performance of this round, and he really showed Minnesota on the road what Victor Wembanyama can do when his entire game is clicking, including 16 points in the fourth quarter, his most in a postseason quarter in his career. Anthony Edwards, his first game in the starting lineup in this series. First couple of games coming off the bench after the bone bruise in his knee. Second player in franchise history with 30 points, 10 boards, and 5 assists in a playoff game. Joining Kevin Garnett. Stephon Castle had 12 assists. Definitely worth mentioning the performance that he had. Spurs started strong. They opened the game on a 14-1 run, and they finished strong to get the victory to go up 2-1. Their coach, Mitch Johnson, on that young guy performance.
18: Yeah, just the competitive response and continuing to get better at execution. I by no stretch want to diminish what they just did on the road in the playoffs, game three. That is a first for us because we haven't been in the second round as a team. But these guys have shown that. That doesn't mean they do it every time. That doesn't mean that it's going to get anything but harder. I mean, it does mean that it's going to get nothing but harder. But, you know, they're gonna swing. I don't worry about them striking out looking, and that's all I ask for.
1: Going down swinging, and that's what the young coach likes about the young players on his team. You flip it to Minnesota, and the struggles when Anthony Edwards was double-teamed, according to ESPN video tracking, the Timberwolves were 2 for 11 and 0 of 6 from 3 and 2 turnovers on the 16 possessions where the Spurs double-teamed Edwards. So Chris Finch was asked after the game, why couldn't the team have that finishing kick?
19: Some game plan, defensive game plan mistakes hurt us. We missed some open shots for sure, and then we just fouled a little bit too much. So just gave them enough of the breathing room that they needed.
1: Well, how about Anthony Edwards and the way he was able to perform despite battling through that knee injury?
19: Oh, he was awesome. He was great. Yeah, and then it was good. He needed that. We needed that, and he's been battling back to find a game like this, and it couldn't have come at a better time. Unfortunately, we couldn't get the result that went along with it. But
1: the result was Spurs 115, Timberwolves 108. Spurs lead the best of 7, 2-1. Game 4 Sunday, 7:30 Eastern. The NBA playoffs are on ESPN Radio. Catch postseason action on ESPN Radio. 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SportsCenter All Night, Chris Lewis here on ESPN Radio. And it's WNBA opening night, Friday night. And Alexa Philippou highlighted Brittany Griner, another new team now on the Connecticut Sun. What is she expecting this year?
20: Yeah, well, BG really looked like she was refreshed. This is a totally different group than kind of some of the teams that she's had more recently in her career. It's a group, Haley Van Lith actually called them the young intern group because they have so many different rookies and first-year players, and BG is that vet leader for this team. And that's actually a role where, she wasn't necessarily one that to be that vocal leader perhaps earlier in her career, but with this role that she has with the Sun, she was all ready to embrace it. And she even said that when it came to the coaching staff here in Connecticut, that she felt like they were actually really pushing her and coaching her hard, not just kind of letting her do whatever she wanted just because she's a vet and one of the all-time greats. And so she's looking forward to being able to show how the results of that coaching can show up on the floor when she gets going with the Sun tonight.
1: Well, a great report on the Sun's new star in the middle. Well, Griner had 13 points, 6 rebounds in her Connecticut debut, but it was the Liberty that really took it to the young Sun.
21: Stewart off her back leg, got it. Chance at 3 for Brianna Stewart.
1: That on Ion, that made the score 85-60 Liberty. They cruise to a 106-75 victory, 31-point win, largest team's margin of victory in a season opener in their franchise history. But one of the great stories in the W this year is the new team. Well, there's a couple of them, one in Portland and one in Toronto. So it's the first game for the Tempo north of the border. Unfortunately for them, the Mystics got the better of them.
22: Sonia Citron. No quit, takes back the lead by 1. It's a tight game. We figured it might be, but it's really hard when you've never seen the Tempo.
1: So that was on TSN, Mystics 68, Tempo 65. The Mystics have won 4 of their last 5 season openers, but again, that'll be more known for it being the first Canadian team in WNBA history and the WNBA second regular season game in Canada. Storm played the Dream in Vancouver last August. Lauren Betts, number 4 pick in the draft, did not score, the UCLA star. And the other score in the W, Valkyries, 91, Storm, 80. We'll highlight one more baseball game in this segment. How about the Astros just completely dominating the Reds?
23: Pitch on the way. And DeCenzo drills this one pretty deep to right. Going back on it is Steer onto the warning track at the wall. He leaps. See you later! Zach DeCenzo's first hit of 2026 is a 2-run homer. And the Astros lead it 2-0.
1: KBME 790 AM, and the Astros 10. The Reds did not score. And tune in to baseball action tonight. The Reds, they host the Astros as the series continues, presented by Progressive Insurance. 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
1: When we talk about some of the hottest teams, right now you're talking about in basketball, the Knicks, right, the way they've been winning in the postseason. But when you talk about hot teams on the diamond, the Cubs come top of mind. They come in winning 9 in a row on Friday. They look to keep their winning streak rolling against the Rangers. And they did just that.
26: Here's the payoff. A swing and a line drive. Base hit in the gap. There's the play you're talking about, Ron. This is going to clear the bases. 3-run score. Cubs lead 7-1. Michael Busch with a 3-run double to the opposite alley in left center.
1: On the Cubs radio network, it sounds so smooth with The Cubs beating the Rangers 7-1 and winning their 10th straight game, the longest active win streak in the bigs. They're the fifth team in MLB history to have multiple double-digit win streaks in their first 40 games of the season. And you got to go back to years that I don't even want to think about. 1955, 1941, 1887, and 1880. Those are the other teams that had double-digit win streaks, two of them, in their first 40 games of the season. That's just crazy. Meanwhile, the Rangers have lost five of their last six. Other noteworthy scores, you have the Rockies winning in extras 9-7 against the Phillies in a game that they led 7-0. The Phillies led 6-0, I should say. Rallied back, the Phillies did, to tie it up, but it was the Rockies who won it in extras. And speaking of extras, New York Mets beat the Diamondbacks 3-1. They're now 5-2 on the road in May after going 4-9 on the road in March and April combined. Keeping it with New York, the Jets and running back Breece Hall agree to a 3-year, $43.5 million contract Friday. Could be worth over $45 million, according to ESPN. The average annual value per year, $14.5 million. That ranks fourth among running backs. The others, Saquon Barkley, Christian McCaffrey, and Derrick Henry. Hall slides just ahead of Kenneth Walker III, who signed that deal this offseason with the Chiefs. Here's insider Jeremy Fowler on NFL Live.
6: Breece Hall, the star running back of the Jets, has agreed to a 3-year, $45.75 million deal. So Breece Hall is paid no longer on the franchise tag. The Jets really wanted to get this done. Perhaps Hall could have waited, tried to squeeze out a little bit more money leading into that July 15th franchise tag deadline, but instead he gets it done now, says let's just do it. This is an interesting scene setter, Laura, for the running back market, because you have Jahmyr Gibbs in Detroit eligible for a new extension. You have Bijan Robinson in Atlanta eligible for a new extension. Those guys are in a different cloth. They'll probably get above $20 million per year eventually on a new deal. Just depends on when that happens.
1: Hall, over 5,000 scrimmage yards since he's joined the league. Now, Rich Eisen gave his take on the new deal.
7: Obviously, I would have hoped that the entirety of that draft would be growing old together, winning championships together, that it would be Sauce Gardner and, you know, Jermaine Johnson and Garrett Wilson and Breece Hall, sure, all grown old together, along with Quinnen Williams, who was drafted before then, but not meant to be. And if you're going to be holding on to players, Garrett Wilson and Breece Hall are not too shabby. So I'm glad to hear about that. Just goes to show you.
8: I'm sure Breece Hall is the most happy.
7: Well, for sure. It just goes to show you, if you're signing, you know, transition or franchise tags, that doesn't mean that the conversation is over unless you're the Dallas Cowboys.
1: Well, Hall last year ran for 1,065 yards, which, again, for a team that didn't have the wins like the Jets had, that's not too bad. Here's today's top sound.
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10: How good is that? Are you not entertained?
0: Number five.
1: We had a big game three in Minnesota, and Jaden McDaniels hit a three to tie the game going into the half. Call OKFAN.
11: Ayo with it up top, crosses over on Fox. Now McDaniels in the corner, sidestep to his right, fires on the three, and drains it at the buzzer. Jade hits the triple to tie the game at 51.
0: Number four.
1: The Cards won in San Diego and had an inside the park home run in the fifth. The call on Cardinals Radio Network.
11: 1-1 the count, and the pitch to JJ's hit into right field for a base hit. One run scores. Here comes another. Oh, and it got underneath Tatis. It's going all the way to the wall. Here comes a third run. And rounding third is Weatherholt. He's going to score. 4-0 Cardinals.
0: Number three.
1: The Knicks up 3-0. On the Sixers, and a Brunson layup late put the game away. The call on ESPN Radio.
12: Brunson through a double team. Layup good. Jalen Brunson with a 31-point game three.
15: Got knocked sideways. He still put it in off the glass.
0: Number two.
1: Back to Minnesota, where it was close in the fourth before Victor Wembanyama put the Spurs up for good. The call on WOAI.
13: Wembanyama, he'll walk it up himself here. Back to the three-point line. Victor bouncing it over to Vassell. Right side, shot clock at 10. Back to Wemby, rising for three. Wee-wee! Victor Wembanyama, three more. 37 is a new playoff high.
0: Number one.
1: The Golden Knights took a 2-1 series lead on the Ducks thanks to a hat trick by Mitch Mariner. Fox Sports, 98.9 with the call.
13: Carlson hands it off behind the goal. Marner looked to walk it.

0: nothing over the Lakers as the scene shifts to Los Angeles. All the games so far that Oklahoma City has faced LA, they have been wide margin, 5 of the 6 by at least 15 points this year, including games 1 and 2. A lot of talking, though, about the referees after the fact. Myron Metcalf, host of Matt and Myron on Unsportsmanlike, they went into it on what they thought of the Lakers.
1: I don't understand when coaches say we're never going to make excuses, and then they spent an entire press conference making excuses.
2: Mm-hmm.
1: I mean, LeBron James has been a 6'9", 270-pound tank for the duration of his career. You think people are missing fouls on LeBron? I mean, he's drawn more fouls than anybody. That is a gift he has. So to suggest he is not getting calls, it just sounds like whining from J.J. Redick and the Lakers, and I thought that was beneath them. Apparently it's not.
0: Well, anything you can get to get an edge in a crucial game 3, Lakers need to get a win at home to really have any realistic hope of the upset. Coming up next, the Knicks showed heart. Josh Hart. This is SportsCenter All Night on ESPN Radio.
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1: Marner, look to walk in front. Now he shoots, he scores! 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
3: Away we go with the Sixers, hoping their change in venue will lead to a change in the series against the Knicks. Game three between New York and Philly, with the Knicks up in the series 2-0. One starter for each team was questionable heading in. OG Anunoby ended up being ruled out with a hamstring tweak suffered at the end of game two. Meanwhile, Joel Embiid, who did not play in Game 2, was in the lineup dealing with right ankle and hip injuries. And the whole Sixers team looked like they had a boost in the early going.
4: They haven't needed offensive rebounds because they've shot it so well. Wow.
5: Alley-oop lob to Edgecombe, the rookie who slams it home from Tyrese Maxey.
4: A pass was almost from half court to underneath to VJ Edgecombe.
5: Maxey the steal, 5-point lead, another lob for Edgecombe, another highlight dunk from the rookie VJ Edgecombe, and a timeout called by the New York Knicks.
3: So back-to-back highlights from Maxey to Edgecombe, alley-oop dunks on ESPN Radio. Sixers fan in the building, they had their chance to make some noise in the first, but they also had to compete with the Knicks fans that made the short trip south for the second time in three postseasons. Philly built a lead as large as 12 early, thanks in large part to Paul George's hot start, 36-year-old at 15 points, 6 of 9 shooting, and was a plus 9 in the first quarter. However, the second quarter belonged to the Knicks.
5: Brunson front court, 4:15 to go in the half. Gives it up, gets it back. Now passes to the corner. Bridges catch and shoot. Three is good. Mikal Bridges making it a 10-point Knick lead.
4: Yeah, Mikal Bridges had been struggling earlier. He's come alive now. That's good news for the Knicks.
3: Yeah, that game six against Atlanta really woke up Bridges, and he has not looked back since. So the Knicks down as many as 12 in the first to up as many as 12 in the second quarter. In a physical fight, the Sixers threw the first punch, and Knicks countered with that haymaker in the second quarter of their own. New York won the second 33-21 to take an 8-point lead in the halftime. Now, one of the biggest differences in this series has been the bench. While the Sixers had no bench points through the first three frames, the Knicks got contributions from all over.
5: Paul George still hasn't scored since the first quarter when he had 15. 10 seconds to go in the third. Pass to Shamet. Three on its way and in. And the Knicks fans in South Philly enjoying a 9-point New York lead.
3: Landry Shamet had 15 points. He was 5 of 6 off the bench. The first Knicks reserve to score 15 points on 80% field goal over the last 30 postseasons. Impressive. That boost kept the Knicks in front as the teams entered the final quarter. And the Knicks, they were the best fourth quarter team in the regular season, thanks in large part to the former clutch player of the year.
5: Brunson works from the left wing. Paul George waiting for him at the three-point line. Now switching defense, Oubre on him. Beats Karl-Anthony Towns against George. Up top, Brunson squares on a long three and connects. Jalen Brunson with the long triple.
4: Boy, long is the correct word, Kesty. He was almost at the red 7 in the 76er logo.
5: 27 for Brunson, 9-point Knickerbocker lead.
3: Yeah, Kelly Oubre gave him a little too much room. Brunson shot over the closeout and connected on the distance three. 33 points, 5 rebounds, 9 assists. His 24th 30-point playoff game with the Knicks, which extends his franchise record. But it was up to the Sixers to avoid that dreaded 0-3 hole that no team has fought back from in NBA history. Now, they did cut it to as close as 4 in the fourth. But the player whose mom used to work for the Sixers delivered the final dagger.
5: Here's Maxey trying a three. Missed it. Rebound Brunson. Brunson Bridges wants more offense. Up ahead Bridges. Puts it up and in. 3:46 to go. And the Knicks fans who've taken over Xfinity Mobile Arena on their their feet with New York leading by 16.
3: Our great analyst, B.J. Carlissimo, of course, seeing ahead of it. Mikal Bridges leaking ahead, got the layup. Knicks 104, Knicks 108, I should say, Sixers 94, and that is your final score. The Knicks now lead the series 3-0. And as we mentioned before, no team in NBA history has ever come back to win a series with a 3-0 deficit. The Knicks have won 6 straight playoff games, which is tied for the longest postseason win streak in franchise history. What did it tie? 1999, the year the Knicks made the NBA Finals. Brunson, 33 points, 9 assists, 5 rebounds. They also, the Knicks, shot 9 of 15 off of Brunson's passes, so he was really in his element. Bridges scored 23. Josh Hart, 12 points, 11 rebounds. In a conversation after the game with our crew of Mark Kestisher and P.J. Carlissimo.
5: I'd start usually talking offense, but can you talk about the defense you guys played for, I'd say, 3.5 quarters after being down 12 points to win this game?
6: Yeah, I mean, we didn't start the game off as good as we wanted. I'll take blame for that. I let PG kind of get going, and you know, we let them, I think they scored like 31 or 33 in that first quarter. But after that, we kind of locked in, picked up the physicality, you know, and able to get stops and run and play our game.
4: How about Landry Shamet off the bench tonight, Josh?
6: Yeah, man, this is, you know, he's a heck of a player. You know, that's a true pro. You know, he hasn't got many minutes, you know, the last several games. And for him to be able to be locked in, come in, give us a spark offensively, defensively, that's a true professional right there. So, man, we got a lot of respect for him and love for him, and we gotta have him keep doing it.
4: You know, it's not easy for me as a Seton Hall guy to be talking about you Nova guys, but I'll tell you what. The Nova Knicks tonight were really special. I keep looking up at those two banners from 2016 and 2018. Is it special for you guys to come and play in this building where you had so much success when you were in college?
6: Yeah, man. This is obviously, we played in this arena I don't know how many times. It's like a second home for all of us. And obviously, Nick faithful come out and show love every time we're here. So, you know, we love coming to Philly. We love playing in Philly just because we have that connection to it. And, you know, like I said, we got to keep it up. We got another one on Sunday.
5: Yeah, I was going to ask you about that. Well, it looks like you got to go. So congratulations on the win, and we will see you on Sunday afternoon.
6: Yeah, appreciate it.
3: And that was Josh Hart after the Knicks 108-94 win over Philly to take a 3-0 lead in the best of 7. And the Knicks win it without OG Anunoby, as the guys dubbed the Nova Knicks. Jalen Brunson, Mikal Bridges, Josh Hart, all strong games. And they've had a home in Philly. They have won 7 straight games against the Sixers in Philadelphia, regular season and playoffs. That dates back to 2024, the longest streak of road wins for the Knicks in Philly in series history. Meanwhile, for Philly, some rough numbers. No bench points entering the fourth quarter. Paul George, you mentioned his 15 points early. He did not score after the first. He went 0-9. Joel Embiid did play, of course, 18 points, 6 rebounds, and 5 assists. Mike Brown on winning game 3.
7: Our guys did a good job. We knew that they were going to be energized by the crowd. Especially being down 0-2, they're a great team. They weren't going to lay down. They were going to bring a little extra. We knew the crowd was going to help them bring a little extra. And they jumped out and they kind of punched us in the mouth to start the game. Our guys settled down and they figured it out the next, you know, 3 quarters after that first one went by. But great response by our group. They're resilient. They've been through a lot as a veteran group, and it showed tonight.
3: Well, how do you figure it out? You rely on Jalen Brunson, who talked about winning the game without OG Anunoby afterwards.
8: Definitely a team effort. Obviously, we want everyone back healthy, and but it's important for everyone to step up and have the right mindset. You know, do whatever we got to do to find a way to win.
3: Knicks 108, Sixers 94. And the Knicks are 1 win away from the Eastern Conference Finals. Chris Lewis here on ESPN Radio. This is SportsCenter All Night. And to the Western Conference, and Wemby's first second-round playoff road game. Spurs and Wolves tied up at one entering game three. And after coming off the bench in the first two games, working his way back from injury, Anthony Edwards returned to the starting lineup. And after falling behind big in the first, the Ant-Man was a part of bringing them back.
1: Ant with it at midcourt with one. He'll pull up on a 35-footer at the buzzer. He drains it. The Timberwolves are within one. 23-22. From down 15 to within one over the last 3 minutes and 48 seconds. And how big is that shot by Anthony Edwards?
3: KFAN Sports Radio. So the Spurs, they got off to an 18-3 start. It was down to just a one-point lead at the end of one. It highlights a theme of Minnesota all postseason. When you think they should be down and out, they fight and force themselves right back into the mix. Plus, in this game, they had the buzzer-beater magic.
1: Ayo with it up top, crosses over on Fox. Now McDaniels in the corner, sidestep to his right, fires on the three, and drains it at the buzzer. Jayden hits the triple to tie the game at 51.
3: Continuing on KFAN Sports Radio, after being in foul trouble the first two games, McDaniels finally got some extended run. So all tied up at the end of the first half. Now on the flip side, this was the first game in the series where Victor Wembanyama really had that offensive breakout. And it was his presence on the interior that was more noteworthy in this game, but he still had the ability to extend the defense.
1: Castle to Victor. Right wing three on the way. Victor Wembanyama, give him 32. And his second three of the night, 32-12.
3: W-O-A-I with the call. So Wembanyama, he got the inside touch going and then was heating up from three late. And as the game inched towards crunch time, it had the feeling of one of the first true Wemby playoff signature spots, right? On the road, pivotal game three, against a four-time defensive player of the year in a one-possession game, right? This is everything you want to see from a young superstar. Our first opportunity to gather the evidence of whether Victor was ready for the moment.
1: Wembanyama, he'll walk it up himself here. Back to the three-point line, Victor bouncing it over to Vassell. Right side, shot clock at 10. Back to Wemby, rising for three. Wee-wee! Victor Wembanyama, three more! 37 is a new playoff high!
3: And that's the signature of exactly what we were talking about. Spurs win 115-108 over the Timberwolves to take a 2-1 series lead. Victor, 39 points, 15 rebounds, 5 blocks. Monster number. Second career game with at least 35, 15, and 5, including the regular season. He was sensational. First player with 35, 15 on 70% field goal in a playoff game since LeBron. Back in 2012, the Eastern Conference Finals. 16 of those points were in the fourth quarter. His teammate, De'Aaron Fox, just giddy about it afterwards. He chatted with Prime Video.
9: De'Aaron, how were you guys able to close this out and take game three?
10: I think we were able to execute in the second half, and that's what it came up to. Obviously, we had a great start to the game. They fought back. You know, we didn't assume that it would be like game two. They fought back, and like I said, in the second half, we executed down the stretch, and I think that's why we were ultimately able to come up with this win.
9: We talked pregame about the importance of poise and composure. What impressed you most about your team's ability to be just that during their runs?
10: Yeah, especially when they went on that one, the run in the fourth quarter. We didn't turn the ball over. I think we had maybe one. But just being able to control the ball, control the pace, I think we played at our pace the entire game. And I think that's kind of wore them down. I mean, we play 10 guys, so we try to come at guys, we try to come at teams in waves, and I think we did that well.
9: We got to talk about the big fella. The physicality he takes, De'Aaron, and the efficiency he gives. What are we witnessing with Victor, especially in his first postseason?
10: I mean, greatness. We all know that. We see him every day. We see the work and the time that he puts into his game and his body, knowing that, you know, teams are going to come out here and try to be physical with him. And he fights through that. He doesn't complain. He knows what he's going to endure. And he comes out here and he produces.
9: You know how hard it is to win, beat a team twice in a row, to do it three times. What's it going to take to run it back on Sunday?
10: Do the same thing. Come out, be physical. Come out and try to start the game the way that we started and try to weather their runs. They're at home. They play great at home. And, you know, we're just trying to be able to come out here and fight, put ourselves in position to win, and then try to execute down the stretch.
3: That was De'Aaron Fox after the Spurs 115-108 win over the Timberwolves to take a 2-1 series lead in the Western Conference semifinal. Game 4 Sunday, 7:30 Eastern. Coming up next, Montreal has a new hook on this beat. This is SportsCenter All Night on ESPN Radio.
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1: 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The NHL Eastern Series up north continued between Montreal and Buffalo. Sabres, they took a game one advantage on home ice, finally getting production from their power play unit, which has been just dreadful during the playoffs. Buffalo was hoping that the power would carry over into game two. Instead, the team went 0-4 on the power play, and the Canadiens rolled to a road win.
2: Noah Dodson got sat down behind the net. Here goes Jake Evans the other way. Sets it up, and they score! Alex Newhook with his second in game two, just as the power play expires. And it's 3-0 Montreal.
1: TSN 690 and multi-goal performances were the theme of the day in the NHL. Canadiens 5, Sabres 1 to even up the best of 7, one game apiece. Alex Newhook, those two goals. First career multi-goal playoff game. Had 3 goals in 40 career playoff games entering Friday. Not bad. So it's the Canadiens' first time since Game 3 of the 2020 qualifying round versus the Penguins, where they had multiple defensemen score goals in the same playoff game, with Mike Matheson also tallying a goal in the first period. Again, the Sabres 0-4 in the power play in this game, now 3-31 with a man advantage this postseason. That's below 10%. Game 3 of the series, Sunday in Montreal, 7 Eastern. On ESPN. The Western Conference series between Vegas and Anaheim already tied at 1-1. Now, usually folks from Southern California come to Vegas to party. Instead, it was Vegas that had a party in Anaheim.
2: Carlson hands it off behind the goal. Marner looked to walk in front. Now he shoots. He scores! Mitch Marner, a hat trick here in the playoffs. 3 goals for Mitch Marner and 4 points. 5-0 Golden Knights. His second hat trick as a Golden Knight and his first career playoff hat trick.
1: Fox Sports 98.9 with the call. Golden Knights finished the Ducks 6-2 to take a 2-1 series lead in the Western Conference second round action. Now, Mitch Marner, you heard it there. We mentioned that the multi-goal performances were the theme in the NHL on Friday. His first career playoff hat trick. It was a natural hat trick. Fourth player with a 4-plus point playoff game in Golden Knights playoff history. So well done for the Golden Knights to beat the Ducks. Their fourth loss at home by 4 or more goals in postseason history for the Ducks. Their first such loss since Game 7 of the 2014 second round against the Kings. Game 4 of that series Sunday in Anaheim, 9:30 Eastern on ESPN. SportsCenter All Night. Chris Lewis here on ESPN Radio. We go to Major League Baseball. In the headline series of the weekend, you have to put the attention out west. Dodgers and Braves going head-to-head. Two favorites in the National League, both off to strong starts this season. This time it was Freddie Freeman going yard to give the Dodgers a win.
3: Freddie swings, hits a drive to center field and deep. This ball heading back, it has gone! A home run! Freddie Freeman with a solo shot, his fourth of the season, and the Dodgers lead it 3-1.
1: AM 570 LA Sports. So the Dodgers 3-1 victory, and they won their fourth in their last five after what was a season-long four-game losing streak. Freddie Freeman, that was his 100th career home run as a member of the Dodgers. Shohei Ohtani went 1-for-4 and an RBI for the third straight game. Chris Sale picked up the loss for the Braves. So big for the Dodgers to beat Chris Sale, who went 7 innings, 5 hits, 7 strikeouts, 2 earned runs. Red Sox got a great pitching performance against the Rays.
4: Schultz is ready. He throws. Sedan drives one high and deep into left field. Is it high enough? It is back. It is gone. Off the light standards. Sedan, say goodbye. And it is 2-0 Red Sox.
1: And when you get a pitching performance like that, it's all you need. Sadon goes over the wall on WEEI 93.7, and it's a 2-0 win. It is the sixth shutout this season for the Red Sox. That leads Major League Baseball for the Rays' 15th consecutive game with less than 5 runs allowed. So even though they didn't get the win, they're still holding the opponent down, but they fall 2-0. Speaking of shutouts, the Red Sox rival also gets blanked by the Brewers.
5: Mizorowski kicks and throws on 1-2. Strike and now swinging. Fastball at 102. That's 10 Ks for Miz. What an impressive night so far for Mizorowski.
1: Mizorowski on WTMJ. Brewers 6, Yankees nothing. And Mizorowski, 6 innings, 2 hits allowed, 11 strikeouts. Now 70 of those bad boys this year. That leads Major League Baseball. 157 career strikeouts in 24 appearances. Fastest to 150 career strikeouts in Brewers history. Yankees are 1-6 this year against teams that are currently 500 or better, 25-7 against teams with losing records. Just something to monitor for the Yankees going forward. Let's check in on a walk-off in Kansas City.
6: Lofton at second, 2 out. Bottom of the ninth, 3-3 tie. Lefty against lefty, pitch to Isbell. Ground ball headed for left field. Here comes the runner around third. It's a hit. Here comes Lofton sliding in. Royals win it. How about that for a comeback?
1: 96-5 the fan. Royals 4, Tigers 3. Let's get a little higher scoring. Mariners, White Sox combined for 20 runs. Mariners had more.
7: Here's the pitch. Swung on, tagged. Right field. It's high. It's deep. It is gone. Into the Mariners bullpen. A grand slam for Luke Rayleigh. He torched it. And the Mariners lead 5-1.
1: Seattle Sports, 7:10 a.m., and it's a 12-8 final. Mariners used the long ball to beat the White Sox in a high-scoring game. 2 home runs for Rayleigh in the contest. But coming up next on SportsCenter All Night, New York gets one step closer to the second round, or to the third round, I should say. How did they do it? This is SportsCenter All Night on ESPN Radio.
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0: Golden Knights. His second hat trick as a Golden Knight and his first career playoff hat trick.
1: Another great edition of Top Sound. And we go to the top team in the Western Conference, Oklahoma City Thunder. Western Conference Semis Game 3, Saturday, 8:30 Eastern on ABC. They lead 2-0 over the Lakers as the scene shifts to Los Angeles. All the games so far that Oklahoma City has faced LA, they have been wide margin, 5 of the 6 by at least 15 points this year, including games 1 and 2. A lot of talking, though, about the referees after the fact. Myron Metcalf, host of Matt and Myron on Unsportsmanlike, they went into it on what they thought of the Lakers.
2: I don't understand when coaches say we're never going to make excuses. And then they spent an entire press conference making excuses. Mm-hmm. I mean, LeBron James has been a 6'9", 270-pound tank for the duration of his career. You think people are missing fouls on LeBron? I mean, he's drawn more fouls than anybody. That is a gift he has. So to suggest he is not getting calls, it just sounds like whining from J.J. Redick and the Lakers. And I thought that was beneath them. Apparently, it's not.
1: Well, anything you can get to get an edge in a crucial Game 3, Lakers need to get a win at home to really have any realistic hope of the upset. Coming up next, the Knicks showed heart. Josh Hart. This is SportsCenter All Night on ESPN Radio.
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1: 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That's 10 Ks for Miz.
2: Plus, we've got a pair of games in the second round of the Stanley Cup playoffs.
1: Marner puts a walk in front. Now he shoots. He scores! 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
4: And away we go with the Sixers, hoping their change in venue will lead to a change in the series against the Knicks. Game three between New York and Philly, with the Knicks up in the series 2-0. One starter for each team was questionable heading in. OG Anunoby ended up being ruled out with a hamstring tweak suffered at the end of Game 2. Meanwhile, Joel Embiid, who did not play in Game 2, was in the lineup dealing with right ankle and hip injuries. And the whole Sixers team looked like they had a boost in the early going.
5: They haven't needed offensive rebounds because they've shot it so well. Wow.
6: Alley-oop lob to Edgecombe, the rookie who slams it home from Tyrese Maxey.
5: A pass was almost from half court to underneath to VJ Edgecombe.
6: Maxey the steal, 5-point lead, another lob for Edgecombe, another highlight dunk from the rookie VJ Edgecombe, and a timeout called by the New York Knicks.
4: So back-to-back highlights from Maxey to Edgecombe, alley-oop dunks on ESPN Radio. Sixers fan in the building, they had their chance to make some noise in the first, but they also had to compete with the Knicks fans that made the short trip south for the second time in three postseasons. Philly built a lead as large as 12 early, thanks in large part to Paul George's hot start, 36-year-old at 15 points, 6 of 9 shooting, and was a plus 9 in the first quarter. However, the second quarter belonged to the Knicks.
6: Brunson front court, 4:15 to go in the half. Gives it up, gets it back. Now passes to the corner. Bridges catch and shoot. Three is good. Mikal Bridges making it a 10-point Knick lead.
5: Yeah, Mikal Bridges had been struggling earlier. He's come alive now. That's good news for the Knicks.
4: Yeah, that game six against Atlanta really woke up Bridges, and he has not looked back since. So the Knicks down as many as 12 in the first to up as many as 12 in the second quarter. In a physical fight, the Sixers threw the first punch, and Knicks countered with that haymaker in the second quarter of their own. New York won the second 33-21 to take an 8-point lead in the halftime. Now, one of the biggest differences in this series has been the bench. While the Sixers had no bench points through the first three frames, the Knicks got contributions from all over.
6: Paul George still hasn't scored since the first quarter when he had 15. 10 seconds to go in the third. Pass to Shamet. Three on its way and in. And the Knicks fans in South Philly enjoying a 9-point New York lead.
4: Landry Shamet had 15 points. He was 5 of 6 off the bench. The first Knicks reserve to score 15 points on 80% field goal over the last 30 postseasons. Impressive. That boost kept the Knicks in front as the teams entered the final quarter. And the Knicks, they were the best fourth quarter team in the regular season, thanks in large part to the former clutch player of the year.
6: Brunson works from the left wing. Paul George waiting for him at the three-point line. Now switching defense, Oubre on him. Beats Karl Anthony Towns against George. Up top, Brunson squares on a long three and connects. Jalen Brunson with the long triple.
5: Boy, long is the correct word, Kesty. He was almost at the red 7 in the 76er logo.
6: 27 for Brunson, 9-point Knickerbocker lead.
4: Yeah, Kelly Oubre gave him a little too much room. Brunson shot over the closeout and connected on the distance three. 33 points, 5 rebounds, 9 assists. His 24th 30-point playoff game with the Knicks, which extends his franchise record. But it was up to the Sixers to avoid that dreaded 0-3 hole that no team has fought back from in NBA history. Now, they did cut it to as close as 4 in the fourth, but the player whose mom used to work for the Sixers delivered the final dagger.
6: Here's Maxey trying a three. Missed it. Rebound Brunson. Brunson Bridges wants more offense. Up ahead, Bridges. Puts it up and in. 3:46 to go. And the Knicks fans who've taken over Xfinity Mobile Arena on their feet with New York leading by 16.
4: our great analyst, B.J. Carlissimo, of course, seeing ahead of it. Mikal Bridges leaking ahead, got the layup. Knicks 104, Knicks 108, I should say, Sixers 94, and that is your final score. The Knicks now lead the series 3-0. And as we mentioned before, no team in NBA history has ever come back to win a series with a 3-0 deficit. The Knicks have won 6 straight playoff games, which is tied for the longest postseason win streak in franchise history. What did it tie? 1999, the year the Knicks made the NBA Finals. Brunson, 33 points, 9 assists, 5 rebounds. They also, the Knicks, shot 9 of 15 off of Brunson's passes, so he was really in his element. Bridges scored 23. Josh Hart, 12 points, 11 rebounds. In a conversation after the game with our crew of Mark Kestisher and P.J. Carlissimo.
6: I'd start usually talking offense, but can you talk about the defense you guys played for, I'd say, 3.5 quarters after being down 12 points to win this game?
0: Yeah, I mean, we didn't start the game off as good as we wanted. I'll take blame for that. I let PG kind of get going, and you know, we let them, I think they scored like 31 or 33 in that first quarter. But after that, we kind of locked in, picked up the physicality, you know, and able to get stops and run and play our game.
5: How about Landry Shamet off the bench tonight, Josh?
0: Yeah, man, this is, you know, he's a heck of a player. You know, that's a true pro. You know, he hasn't got many minutes, you know, the last several games. And for him to be able to be locked in, come in, give us a spark offensively, defensively, that's a true professional right there. So, man, we got a lot of respect for him and love for him, and we got to have him keep doing it.
5: You know, it's not easy for me as a Seton Hall guy to be talking about you Nova guys, but I'll tell you what. The Nova Knicks tonight were really special. I keep looking up at those two banners in 2016 and 2018. Is it special for you guys to come and play in this building where you had so much success when you were in college?
0: Yeah, man. This is obviously, we played in this arena I don't know how many times. It's like a second home for all of us. And obviously, Nick faithful come out and show love every time we're here. So, you know, we love coming to Philly. We love playing in Philly just because we have that connection to it. And, you know, like I said, we got to keep it up. We got another one on Sunday.
6: Yeah, I was going to ask you about that. Well, it looks like you got to go. So congratulations on the win, and we will see you on Sunday afternoon.
0: Yeah, appreciate it.
4: And that was Josh Hart after the Knicks 108-94 win over Philly to take a 3-0 lead in the best of 7. And the Knicks win it without OG Anunoby, as the guys dubbed the Nova Knicks. Jalen Brunson, Mikal Bridges, Josh Hart, all strong games. And they've had a home in Philly. They have won 7 straight games against the Sixers in Philadelphia, regular season and playoffs. That dates back to 2024, the longest streak of road wins for the Knicks in Philly in series history. Meanwhile, for Philly, some rough numbers. No bench points entering the fourth quarter. Paul George, you mentioned his 15 points early. He did not score after the first. He went 0-9. Joel Embiid did play, of course, 18 points, 6 rebounds, and 5 assists. Mike Brown on winning game 3.
7: Our guys did a good job. We knew that they were going to be energized by the crowd. Especially being down 0-2, they're a great team. They weren't going to lay down. They were going to bring a little extra. We knew the crowd was going to help them bring a little extra. And they jumped out and they kind of punched us in the mouth to start the game. Our guys settled down and they figured it out the next, you know, 3 quarters after that first one went by. But great response by our group. They're resilient. They've been through a lot as a veteran group, and it showed tonight.
4: Well, how do you figure it out? You rely on Jalen Brunson, who talked about winning the game without OG Anunoby afterwards.
8: Definitely a team effort. Obviously, we want everyone back healthy, and it was important for everyone to step up and have the right mindset. You know, do whatever we got to do to find a way to win.
4: Knicks 108, Sixers 94. And the Knicks are 1 win away from the Eastern Conference Finals. Chris Lewis here on ESPN Radio. This is SportsCenter All Night. And to the Western Conference, and Wemby's first second-round playoff road game. Spurs and Wolves tied up at 1 entering game 3. And after coming off the bench in the first 2 games, working his way back from injury, Anthony Edwards returned to the starting lineup. And after falling behind big in the first, the Ant-Man was a part of bringing them back.
1: Ant with it in midcourt with one. He'll pull up on a 35-footer at the buzzer. He drains it. The Timberwolves are within one. 23-22. From down 15 to within one over the last 3 minutes and 48 seconds. And how big is that shot by Anthony Edwards?
4: KFAN Sports Radio. So the Spurs, they got off to an 18-3 start. And it was down to just a one-point lead at the end of one. It highlights a theme of Minnesota all postseason. When you think they should be down and out, they fight and force themselves right back into the mix. Plus, in this game, they had the buzzer-beater magic.
1: Ayo with it up top, crosses over on Fox. Now McDaniels in the corner, sidestep to his right, fires on the three, and drains it at the buzzer. Jane hits the triple to tie the game at 51.
4: Continuing on KFAN Sports Radio, after being in foul trouble the first two games, McDaniels finally got some extended run. So all tied up at the end of the first half. Now on the flip side, this was the first game in the series where Victor Wembanyama really had that offensive breakout. And it was his presence on the interior that was more noteworthy in this game, but he still had the ability to extend the defense.
1: Castle to Victor. Right wing three on the way. Wee-wee! Victor Wembanyama, give him 32. And his second three of the night, 32-12.
4: W-O-A-I with the call. So Wembanyama, he got the inside touch going and then was heating up from three late. And as the game inched towards crunch time, it had the feeling of one of the first true Wemby playoff signature spots, right? On the road, pivotal game three, against a four-time defensive player of the year in a one-possession game, right? This is everything you want to see from a young superstar. Our first opportunity to gather the evidence of whether Victor was ready for the moment.
1: Wembanyama, he'll walk it up himself here. Back to the three-point line. Victor bouncing it over to Vassell. Right side, shot clock at 10. Back to Wemby, rising for three. Wee-wee! Victor Wembanyama, three more! 37 is the new playoff high!
4: And that's the signature of exactly what we were talking about. Spurs win 115-108 over the Timberwolves to take a 2-1 series lead. Victor, 39 points, 15 rebounds, 5 blocks. Monster number. Second career game with at least 35, 15, and 5, including the regular season. He was sensational. First player with 35, 15 on 70% field goal in a playoff game since LeBron. Back in 2012, the Eastern Conference Finals. 16 of those points were in the fourth quarter. His teammate, De'Aaron Fox, just giddy about it afterwards. He chatted with Prime Video.
9: De'Aaron, how were you guys able to close this out and take game three?
10: I think we were able to execute in the second half. I think that's what it came up to. Obviously, we had a great start to the game. They fought back. You know, we didn't assume that it would be like game two. They fought back, and like I said, in the second half, we executed down the stretch, and I think that's why we were ultimately able to come up with this win.
9: We talked pregame about the importance of poise and composure. What impressed you most about your team's ability to be just that during their runs?
10: Yeah, especially when they went on that one, the run in the fourth quarter. We didn't turn the ball over. I think we had maybe one. But just being able to control the ball, control the pace, I think we played at our pace the entire game. And I think that's kind of wore them down. I mean, we play 10 guys. So we try to come at guys, we try to come at teams in waves, and I think we did that well.
9: We got
10: to
9: talk about the big fella. The physicality he takes, De'Aaron, and the efficiency he gives. What are we witnessing with Victor, especially in his first postseason?
10: I mean, greatness. We all know that. We see him every day. We see the work and the time that he puts into his game and his body, knowing that, you know, teams are going to come out here and try to be physical with him. And he fights through that. He doesn't complain. He knows what he's going to endure. And he comes out here and he produces.
9: You know how hard it is to win, beat a team twice in a row, to do it three times. What's it going to take to run it back on Sunday?
10: Do the same thing. Come out, be physical. Come out and try to start the game the way that we started and try to weather their runs. They're at home. They play great at home. And, you know, we're just trying to be able to come out here and fight, put ourselves in position to win, and then try to execute down the stretch.
4: 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Game 4, Sunday, 7:30 Eastern. Coming up next, Montreal has a new hook on this beat. 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

0: games 1 and 2. A lot of talking, though, about the referees after the fact. Myron Metcalf, host of Matt and Myron on Unsportsmanlike, they went into it on what they thought of the Lakers.
1: I don't understand when coaches say we're never going to make excuses, and then they spend an entire press conference making excuses.
2: Mm-hmm.
1: I mean, LeBron James has been a 6'9", 270-pound tank for the duration of his career. You think people are missing fouls on LeBron? I mean, he's drawn more fouls than anybody. That is a gift he has. So to suggest he is not getting calls, it just sounds like whining from J.J. Redick and the Lakers, and I thought that was beneath them. Apparently it's not.
0: Quite a challenge for the Lakers coming up on Saturday. We'll see if they handle it against OKC. But that does it for this edition of SportsCenter All Night. We hand out the thank yous to our producer, Steve Risser, technical director, Cam Berry. My name is Chris Lewis, and coming up next, it's Marty and McGee here on ESPN Radio.
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16: Hello there. I'm Mark Robbins. Second round NBA playoffs, game three of the series for Spurs and the Timberwolves. They played in Minnesota. This was dominated by a big visitor, or should I say a big victor, Wembanyama.
2: Wembanyama. He'll walk it up himself here. Back to the three.

0: Hardy and McGee on ESPN Radio, the ESPN app, the SEC Network, presented by Progressive Insurance. You can give us a call, 888-SAY-ESPN. That's 888-729-3776. We'll be joined at 9 a.m. by Bonnie Bernstein, who has a new show, The Champion's Edge with Bonnie Bernstein, about female athletes. Of course, Bonnie worked at ESPN forever and has worked everywhere, award-winning. I was actually Bonnie's field producer when she was with ESPN back in the day. She and I were posted up at, was it back then? I think it was Erickson Stadium. It's Bank of America Stadium now, home of the Carolina Panthers, and they were making a run to the NFC title game. And I was, I always make Bonnie say that was her favorite field producer. And Marty is with us now. But Bonnie's going to join us and talk about her new show. And like I said, you can join us too. We touched on it very briefly, and then we started talking about Mother's Day, as we should. And talk about Marty going to Cheesecake Factory, but we officially have an expanded March Madness, the 72 team men and women, or 76 teams. I'm sorry. And then we'll also talk about the AFCA, the Coach Association, the official representatives have kind of laid out what they would like to have happen in the future, and that includes the 2014 college football playoff. Well, I'll tell you a story. So I was in on a Wednesday, I was in Athens, Georgia, working on a college baseball story. And then on Thursday, I was in Chapel Hill working on a college baseball story. And on my way back to Charlotte from Chapel Hill, I stopped at Lexington Barbecue, which is like the legendary barbecue place in Lexington, North Carolina, greatest barbecue in the world. And I sat down, get me a sandwich. And the news broke about the expanded NCAA basketball tournament. And I'm sitting right there, right off Tobacco Road, eating barbecue. And this old boy had on a Duke hat. And he was sitting in the booth with a guy with an NC State t-shirt. And these two guys' combined age was about 165 years old.
1: That's good.
0: And the guy with the Duke hat was reading on his phone about the expanded NCAA tournament. And he looked at his buddy from NC State. He goes, all right, well, it's going to go to 76 teams. He goes, does that mean y'all now going to lose in the first four? And the guy from State was like, the hell with you, man. But yeah, they're already talking smack. But yeah, so we have an expanded NCAA basketball bracket, which no one wanted and no one seems to want. The reaction from everybody, including all the award-winning basketball writers I know, are like, I mean, Coach Cal was like, why are we doing this? And now we're talking about expanding the playoff. The coaches are talking about expanding the playoff to 24 teams. Where are you on all this?
1: It's a lot. It's all driven by money in ways that I can't see yet. But the 24 team, look, going to football, yeah, right? There, I think that there's just a lot of real estate for content. I think there is a lot of incentive for, of course, the coaches are voting for it, because I'm sure that most of the coaches' contracts are public record at state universities, but I haven't.
0: Get that bonus, son.
1: Right, precisely. I haven't jumped into the actual language that is in those contracts, but I wasn't born yesterday. There have to be incentive escalators in these coaching contracts for making the playoff. And so, of course, they're going to want it. And on top of that, if you're expanding to 24, will there then thereby theoretically be more home campus hosted college football games? That's also a boon to the city and or town in which the university lives. And so there are many reasons why the coaches would want this. It's just greater opportunity for the only damn thing that matters anymore, and that is qualifying for the playoff. And I say that in jest, but that's also where it's gotten. And My hope is that if this does happen, and it certainly feels like there's a lot of momentum, what do we want to make sure we hold dear? The regular season. It's what makes college football so special. And I don't want to sit here and clutch pearls about it. There's business evolution that's inevitable all the time. But I want those games to matter. And if you're at 24 teams, I'm sorry, I don't think that the game has the same weight that it once had in terms of the national championship complexion. Doesn't mean it means any less to Ohio State and Michigan fans. But I just don't know that it carries the same weight.
0: No, and it's just and then the question is, because so there were several, like 7 or 8 points that these coaches, and it was a group of coaches that kind of represent the AFCA, and they put this list together, but there were just like 4 points that got the most attention. Obviously, it was a span of playoff. It was which I'm not crazy about. But then there was ending the season by mid-January, which I'm all about, because I'm not super crazy about us playing a national championship game this year. It's on like the 25th of January. That's too late. I mean, it's just we spent a couple of decades. We spent almost 25 years trying to convince everyone and ourselves that January the 8th, 9th meant more than January the 1st. And now we're trying to sell January 27th. And so but we're talking about losing conference championship games, which if you're in the SEC, which is where we are most of the time, that's a big loss. It's not that big of a loss everywhere else. And then bowl games are going away. And I got a big problem with that, because that's just, to me, and people can bang on them all they want, the ratings are what they are. The ratings are great. And so I worry about kind of stripping away everything that we love about it, which is things mean the most in the regular season, conference champions, you get to wear a ring, and is the 24th best team in the country? Do I care about them?
1: To their defense, before we get cut off in 8 seconds, we'll talk about this. FCS has a 24-team bracket.
0: Yeah,
1: and they do a brilliant
0: FCS.
1: Job.
0: But they have bowl games.
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20: and the Sixers. Inbound Embiid to George, got bumped. Knicks take it away. Bridges feeding Brunson. 6 minutes to go. Jalen floater, yes! And the Knicks defense leads to two more New York points as they take a 13-point lead.
21: And Jalen Brunson finished with 33. That was Mark Kestisher on the call on ESPN Radio as the Knicks pick up a sixth straight win of the playoffs, 108-94 over the Sixers, and a seventh straight when you go back to regular season and postseason games in Philadelphia. Now the Knicks lead the series 3-0 with Game 4 set for Sunday afternoon in Philly. Out west, the Spurs beat the Timberwolves in Game 3 of that series, 115-108. Victor Wembanyama with 39 points, 15 boards, and that sure does impress his teammate, De'Aaron Fox.
22: Greatness. We all know that. We see him every day. We see the work and the time that he puts into his game and his body, knowing that, you know, teams are going to come out here and try to be physical with him. And he fights through that. He doesn't complain. He knows what he's going to endure. And he comes out here and he produces.
21: 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The NBA playoffs continuing later today right here on ESPN Radio. Oklahoma City taking on the Lakers. 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WNBA opened its season Friday. Breanna Stewart with 31 to lead the Liberty over the Connecticut Sun.
23: Hey, it's Michelle Smallman, and coming up Monday as the NBA playoffs roll on, I'll tell you why what happens at the draft lottery will have the biggest impact on the offseason. 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

0: But there need to be. What I'm saying is, you have the chance to leave for a better opportunity. But and the bumpers are coming with the 5-year rule, which is great. But there still have to be something in place to make sure that the lower level teams still get to play ball, because those kids deserve to get to play and get a scholarship, just like the Heisman Trophy contenders that we hear about. It's Marty McGee, and we're fired up. Have I had too much coffee? I feel like I've had too much coffee.
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15: The opener is upon us, so we're going to talk walleyes, of course. Brian Bro Rosedahl, Hall of Fame anglers, in to tell us all about what we should be doing this opening weekend. And we are going to put the spotlight on one of the gems of Paul Bunyan country.

0: ton of people will be catching walleyes this weekend, and that is Red Lake with large lake specialist Tony Kennedy. It's all coming up next.
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0: Well, as we get ready for the walleye opener, we have to talk to a guy who I know is going to be as pumped as anybody in the state of Minnesota about that, and that, of course, is Brian Bro Brosdahl of Bros Guide Service. Hey, Bro, welcome back.
8: Hey, thanks for having me, Kev.
0: All right, let's start, though, with the Hall of Fame. We talked about it when you were first announced that you were in the Hall of Fame. Now it's been a few months. As your opinion changed, has it sunk in? How are you feeling?
8: Oh, I'm humbled. I mean, just to be in there with the Giants, you know, I always looked up to all the people that are in there, and it so pinched me. I can't believe it, and I hope I can help along the way and do my best to help the others come up and get into it.
0: All right. Well, the event itself, the celebration is going to be at about what time in October, I think you told me?
8: October 2nd is the inauguration, and which is, you know, a dinner and then a speech. And I think even then, it might be that one I get to take part in a little bit of the business aspect of that and vote for next year. You know, so we'll see. I don't know everything yet. I just know it's overwhelming to know that I made it, and I wasn't sure anybody was listening.
0: Well, bro, where will the event be held?
8: Probably at the Rice Creek Hunt Club there in Little Falls, and it's a nice place, plenty of parking. So it's just a short drive from Bemidji, Park Rapids area. Close if you're in Brainerd, but it's just right down through Brainerd, the Little Falls, and then Rice Creek is on the east side of, as you're going into Little Falls, it's on the east side of 71. So if you want to cross the bridge and go over there, and it's, there'll be more announcements coming up on Bro's Guide Service as we get closer to the time.
0: Okay. Well, Bro, again, congratulations. Certainly well-deserved. You've been an outstanding spokesperson for fishing in Paul Bunyan country in the state of Minnesota. And, you know, I know your voice goes a long ways. I know you're out, you know, you're chatting on Detroit radio and you're chatting on Chicago radio. I mean, you're a guy who speaks to a lot of people outside this area about us.
8: Well, I like to think, you know, if you're going to be on Earth, leave it better than you found it, and do your best to attract people into fishing, because fishing needs to grow. You know, there might be people worry about a sonar or something, but we should really worry about the numbers, because we are a small group of people fishing in the scheme of things, and we need fishing to grow a little bit. And I think anything we could do to help, love it when people fish. I always have. Just love being around it. Even if I am not fishing, if I'm at a store or bait shop or just meet someone, it's always fun to hear their stories.
0: Yeah, absolutely. Well, okay, speaking of fishing, let's get into it. The opener is coming up on Saturday. We have not had the warmest of springs. In fact, it's just darn right cold right now. And I said to you before we went on the air, it just sucks right now. But that being said, what are you thinking for the opener?
8: I think there was a little bit of a reset button there. I think in the area, there's quite an array of lakes. There's lakes that are deep. There's lakes that are shallow. Every lake is going to be at a different bite, and some are still going to be spawning. They'll be spawning this weekend. As you get to Red Lake and the stuff up north, I think Rainy Lake just opened up a couple days ago. You're going to see something totally different. That's a deep bite. Rain is a deep bite. It's not a shallow bite. Like you may have heard that in the past, but it's not. It's a deep bite. I've never taught them less than the high 20s as far as feet. And some people go deeper, even 40. It's a different lake. And then as you get to Red Lake, I mean, how shallow can you go? I fished in 4 feet many times in the past, casting up to 2, and did really well. But we're going to see a lot of females still recuperating, and some maybe haven't spawned yet. In large lakes, they kind of get called on with the temperature. They're like a light switch. When the right temperature's there, it just goes. But there's always lake fish on large bodies of water, like Leech Lake. Even the Red Lake, it's so vast. And then there are some deep stuff on the other side that we can't fish. And it's going to be all over the place. But one thing you got to remember, there's going to be females. And males are going to be a little bit tougher in some places. But just by going from one part of the lake to another one, you're going to see a difference, because the males will be on the females in some areas where if you have the net ready, you might get 4 in 1 scoop. We've seen that in the past. I still think there's going to be fish in Rainy River. The water temperatures, everything, some might have dumped back. It's just been a warm up and then a cold spring. We had enough to get the ice off, thank goodness. Otherwise, we'd still have ice lingering and the heavy winds. But spot-tail shiner is a remarkable bait for our area. The fish absolutely love it. Don't forget about leeches and crawlers. You have to have the basic food groups and load up on some Northland jigs. Some of the easiest ones to always carry with you are the tungsten jigs. They have different sizes. Get some light ones, long shank and short shank. The short shanks are nice with a leech, long shank when you're using a shiner. Double hook them the way I do on the videos you might have seen. I like to go in the mouth, come out the chest, not the gill, unless you want your shiner alive. If you're going to be ripping it, come out the chest and then back in. and just stick the tip of the hook out so you can feel it when you rub your finger down the shiner.
0: Mm-hmm.
8: Pitch one good hop and then find out what they want. They'll hit it when it's right. If you do sweeps on their hitting, that's an aggressive bite. Keep doing it. If not, slow it down and sometimes long pauses and a drag, and you'll be surprised. Wallies will pick it up. When it's a little more dormant, they'll pick it up as it's sitting there. If you let it sit for 5 seconds, I've done that, and then hop it again, double hop, and then let it sit. So let the walleyes tell you.
0: Okay. What are you thinking, based on what you saw during hard water season and maybe even last year? How are you feeling about the state of the lakes in Paul Bunyan country?
8: I think it's fantastic. Last year, as a guide in the area, it was a little tougher finding keepers on casts just full of those, I would call them big eaters, almost too big, 19 to 20, 21 inches on casts like crazy, and not as many little ones. You get a few in that 17-inch range or 12. There's no betweens. And then on Winnie, there was 13, 13 and a half, and some almost 14. And then the next level was 18. You know, the smaller eaters kind of grew themselves out of the keeping status. And then over the course of a year, they grow fast when they're small there. We have a whole bunch of 15, 16s coming up, and there are a lot of them. I remember those fish from talking to the guys who gather up bait, the trappers and netters who get them, and just saying there's so many walleyes on some shorelines that we can't even net there, and there were little ones to 9 inches on Winnie. Well, now they've grown up, and they're going to be a big part of what we catch. Some nice, perfect eaters, and I think the whole area is great. Leech Lake is full of them. Cass had some contingency stocking, which is going to be fantastic. And there was some coming up there also. So I think our lakes are getting really good, and Bemidji was absolutely incredible last year. I live an hour and 5 minutes from there, and I guided there close to 20 times last year because it was one of the best bites I've seen in the whole area last year. And I couldn't even believe it was that good. After the storm, there's a lot of people cutting wood, but lake was pretty empty last year, and you could tell the difference. The walleye were on the bite, and then Red Lake. Red Lake is like a stock pond. just put a bait down and start going. You can. One of the simplest ways to fish red is an underspin head with a fat head or a shiner or a crawler or a leech, whatever you feel like putting on, and drop it over the side of the boat on each side and just slow troll with an underspin head. Quarters on the side, eighth, hang them off the back. And as you go through, the rods will just bounce down. Or put on a scoping bobber from Northland Tackle and pitch out a jig with any of the live bait and just let it sit till it goes down. And you'll know when people are netting fish near you on the shoreline break, they're coming your way. And it's pretty steady. If you do get a slowdown, just drive down the miles and miles of break line that we get to fish, and you will find them. If you have a hummingbird sight imaging, you can see them. If you're not seeing them, just try some different areas. But that whole thing should be fantastic. The walleyes are going to be late in the spawn, so if it's slower, they could definitely be a lot of them up in the river that goes for quite a ways. And they could be recuperating off the edge. So you might want to look not super deep, 7 or 8 feet of water, you might find some. But there's going to be some big ones caught as the big females are returning from their spawn area. And like I was mentioning, the males will be following them, like right on their tail. And it could be incredible action.
0: Minnesota Fishing Hall of Famer Brian Brosdahl is my guest today, getting ready for the opener. And we will continue the conversation with Bro next.
9: Bro, reminding you that the coolest people are on Fishing Paul Bunyan Country, and Kevin Jackson, too.
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0: The opener is upon us. It is a Minnesota holiday, and the Santa Claus of the opener is Brian Brobrosdahl for sure. When we went to break, we were talking about Red Lake. You know, it's that lake is amazing because, you know, bro, we're looking at very likely, from all the momentum I'm seeing, having a statewide limit going from 6 down to 4, and I know, yes, you're in favor of that. But Red Lake is going to go up to 5 this year. And they've done that a couple other times, but that just shows you how many fish are in that lake.
8: It's really incredible. And what I've noticed with Red and Lake of the Woods, there's a lot of ice pressure. There's so many roads and miles. It's gridded, even Lake of the Woods, all the way up to Garden Island. And you wonder how it could take it. Well, I think those big females, that mile and a half school of fish, there's several of them on Lake of the Woods, they just leave when they hear that noise. They move on, and a few linger. But for the most part, you know, majority of the action are small fish and sauger. And you do see some nice fish in reports and photos, but they don't stick around and keep taking the beating. The winter, those fish move on. I see the same with Red. And as everybody gets out to the middle and on the other side, those fish could just go right back to shore. Or we have the other big bunch of the lake. There's, you know, 70% of the lake that we can't fish in a closed reservation, and they do net there. They have a cannery, but they don't take that many. So it's just a dream lake, and as long as we can have it and keep it and fish it, it's fantastic. If you haven't been there, you got to go there and experience it. It's Minnesota's gigantic stock pond. It's just full of hungry fish. And a slow day, you know, you still catch a lot of fish. And I don't go there all the time. It's a lot, though. And there's other lakes. You know, you got in the Bemidji area, you've got, you know, lakes. They've been stocking all the big small lakes, as I call, you know, gull black duck. And then if you do the big round trip towards my area from Island down the Bowstring, and Bowstring you don't hear as much, you know, because that's a good 45 minutes to an hour from the Bemidji Park Rapids area, or a little farther. But just another big lake. And from there down to Longville and up Park Rapids, there's just a lot of lakes. There's trophy lakes. There's the lion's share of the lakes with the big fish are, I agree, in that Park Rapids area. They're deep, cold, and have a chance to grow and not get bothered. You know, they're not super giant lakes. They're 1,000, 2,000 acre lakes, and they just grow some really nice walleyes. And But for the most part, you can't go wrong anywhere. Lake of the Woods is full of eaters right now. If you want to make a trip up the Rainy, it's full of eaters. But don't stop looking, deep. You got to go deep there for some reason. It's backwards and heavier jigs and deeper water fireball jig. And you don't need shiners up there. You just need fatheads or rainbows work just fine. And I tried different lakes for the opener. The opener's for my wife, Heather, and I to get out. Because after that, we don't fish all summer hardly. And so we'll go hit something on the weekend. And last year we went to Lake of the Woods. The year before we went to Rainy. And I could always go around here. I got plenty of clients. And I'm booked May and June. So I'll do a lot of fishing around here. But we haven't just quite decided yet. We're close. We're thinking about maybe just going to Rainy River because we didn't get a really good bite there earlier. And sometimes on these late years, it's a surprise and it's full of big fish.
0: Yeah, speaking of the Rainy River and Lake of the Woods, the thing that makes them so amazing, not just the incredible walleye bite, but just the fun different things you can try. I mean, they obviously Lake of the Woods got great bass bite, great panfish bite. They've got big muskies, and they got sturgeon, which is really unique.
8: It's really taken off, and I remember when that wasn't very popular and when people at Hook One, they'd tune out when someone was telling a story, and now it's like wildfire. And I remember Al Linders talking about predicting that it was going to turn into wildfire. Big fish in this area that gets really giant, and they are getting bigger and bigger, and they can live over 100 years. And then we got this real opportunity to get 60 to high 60s fish, and that didn't really exist for too long now. There's always been some real big ones, but they're just growing, and I think they're growing even faster than what they're seeing with these charts, because if you go up there and you fish now a couple times, you have a really good chance of catching a middle 60s. And now this year, there's been some 70, 71, and a couple 71s, and then an 80-incher, which is a all-time release record for Minnesota. That's quite a fishery, so where do you even start? And the crappies are coming up there now, and granted, Red Lake, they seem to die off after 14 inches, and a few got really big, but hopefully those crappies stay on because they're a nice surprise for the people fishing in the winter and then the fall walleye bite. They catch them on the river and some places on the docks and river parts, or even out on the lake, they catch spots will load up with these big crappies.
0: I got to tell you, one of the really cool things I think that's happening is this is a good thing about social media. I think we are learning, hey, I should go fish for sturgeon. Hey, I should fish for eel pout. Hey, I should give bass a try, because kind of the whole ethic has changed, right? I mean, we fish for entertainment and fun now. I think it's still kind of romantic to be able to go out and get yourself a meal, and that's where I think walleye and panfish and perch and those types of fish come in. But I think a lot of us are more open to just doing something unique for the fun of it.
8: Oh, absolutely. I've guided long enough where I don't need to fish for food. I clean fish every single day, sometimes twice or three times a day for clients. Sometimes I do take a second or third trip, not too often, not three trips, but a few. And then I worked at a resort, and when the limit of perch was 100, on Leech Lake, I cleaned over 10,000 in 1 week.
0: Oh.
8: And so I do not have to clean fish. And the bass, being open year-round, is fantastic, and I hope it stays that way. And, I do have buddies that say bass are for people who can't catch walleyes, but I don't agree with it.
0: Yeah. All right. Well, anything else that you're seeing, anything else out there? Let's go red flags. Anything out there that's concerning you right now?
8: Well, not so much. I think that right now, even the crappies are doing good. There's a whole bunch of on the crappies on the rise at 10, 11-inch class, and bluegills on their way up, a lot of sevens to mid-eights, and those are harvestable gills. And, of course, if they're over nine, I hear so many people are throwing them, they won't keep a 9-incher or up, and I love that. Some people throw them back at 10. Maybe we'll get them down to throwing them back over 9. But outside of that, we're doing great. Perch, we're still the perch triangle up here. They don't, jumbo perch don't exist in big, large numbers like they do in our area. So to be able to have a walleye fishery and a jumbo perch fishery, it's fantastic. And last winter was a little bit tougher on perch. Big lakes like Leech Lake, Cass was good. Winnie wasn't as good. And they have a way of hiding in the, those big bodies of water. And I find myself not looking for the super deep bite anymore. I just leave them alone. I just keep looking for shallow bites. And I think we got such a well-balanced bunch of fisheries. And with that bass season, and I've mentioned to Minfish and other people, I'm hoping to see a year-round pike keep season for small pike, especially the hammer handles under 22. Instead of fishing for suckers on a bridge, people can fish for hammer handles if they want to eat fish or just have fun. But that's one thing that's hard on our fishery. Small pike do eat a lot of perch, and in our area, the perch grow big, and they also eat a lot of panfish. On a little lake near my area, one guy, they kept their limit in the boat, and they had 9 walleyes in the stomachs of hammer handle pike. So they're really hard on the fishery. And forward viewing, if it's legal, I'm game to use it, and it'll plan on keeping over a limit. And a lot of times I have customers that don't even keep fish, but it really is nice to see. Being able to see them is really fun. And if you don't have forward viewing, Hummingbird has side imaging. And that was the cat's meow and still is, because you could see groups of fish and pitch bobbers out. And I still have a lot of clients and friends that love side imaging more than forward viewing. You're not pointing a rod. You're not a traffic cop. You're just lobbing bobbers or jigs at schools of fish on the side. And they're doing really well. It's not like following one fish, but most of the people, I think, aren't even keeping fish, especially the tournament or the fun crawl. But then there's some people that, you know, it's a mix. And I think with everything, whether it's hunting or fishing, just keep it fun and interesting. And, you know, that's why there's limits. Our limits are good. I think we just need to protect the big bluegills, keep on that. There's very few areas outside of our state that even have them anymore. They've exterminated them in the wintertime. And we've really got a great fishery, and I'm thankful that the DNR and Minfish get together so everybody can talk about what concerns them. If they don't listen from the top down anymore, then that's a concern, you know, because for all the people buying license, we gotta make sure that we're going the right direction. And I want to see young people get into fishing, and I think it's we've got a great state, and the DNR is doing a good job on that. And then with Minfish, trying to fire up all the hatcheries and getting them up to date and redoing accesses and docks, I think things are going good. I would like to see more docks. Not every family has a boat or has the ability to get out. They got kids.
0: Yeah,
8: let them have a good place to fish. And Bemidji has some great fishing piers. Let's get some more piers out there.
0: You know, one of the things that's interesting to me is what we don't hear anymore is we don't hear about crappie lakes getting fished out or bluegill lakes being fished out. We and I know I've talked to you about this a lot, and I've talked to a lot of guys about this a lot. I feel we are pretty smart here. We have learned lessons, and we as anglers are pretty disciplined in what we do. And we're seeing the results of that.
8: Oh, I see that. And once in a while, someone will spill the beans. Someone gets their limit of perch, and they want to go down the list of the limit out chart, and they'll tell people about, go get bluegills here over near Bemidji, or go over here to get your crappies. Well, we're not seeing it like we were, but there still are hundreds of groups coming through the area from outer state that want to hit Yahtzee with all the different limits, but that's always been there. And outside of that, as long as the lakes, you know, don't get hit too hard, there'll always be fish. And the weather and fisheries have a way of taking care of themselves. with this cold weather, it drove a lot of the crappies up shallows, and your typical crappie bluegill bites aren't happening this year. The fish are on flats, not quite up to the shore and not quite fish fishing spots, and they're just roaming in little pods and extremely spooky. So spot locking or anchoring in big winds chases them away. So fish have a way of taking care of themselves. And plus, on some of the pressured lakes, they don't like the beam. Mm-hmm. Or at some of my seminars, I've had people in sonar say they don't like the disturbance in the water around them. But smallmouth bass and Mille Lacs is a classic place. They say that you could put the beam there for a second, but you better get it away from them or they'll take off behind a rock. And Leech Lake, the Bass Elite guys, when they came, said that they were spooky of the beam. So fish have a way of adapting, and we have great opportunities here. And now with that estimated 165-pound sturgeon, that might get others to start thinking about it.
0: I think it just might. You know, what's interesting, you know, you mentioned the DNR a few times. Has the DNR nailed it every single time? Of course not. They're humans like the rest of us. You take a look at the overall record. It's pretty impressive what they've, you know, accomplished.
8: It is impressive. And they do their best. And sometimes you have to try stuff before you really realize. And then, you know, you could back pedal or forward pedal. I've some friends there that I've always had friends at the office there. And actually many years ago I did creel. So I knew a lot of people from the Walker fishery. So I know what they're doing, what they're going through. And there's a lot of people there, but they're in good stride and they're doing a good job. You know, we've got good enforcement, they do good, but it's just a matter of, it's nice when they're around, keeps the honest out there, and seeing them out and about. As long as they're nice to people, but most of the stories are great. But what we have for fisheries and our DNR offices are doing a great job across the state. And the Bemidji area fisheries has their hands full with some pretty large lakes and different things to consider, you know, as far as harvest levels and from Red Lake to Lake of the Woods and all that. It's an incredible job when you think about it. And so many people are affected by the decisions, but I think they're doing great. And the fact that you can still keep fish like we do, and other states it's more generous, but when if you're on Lake Erie, that's a great lake. You know, that's mm-hmm. as big as a state, but that's a different story. But I would take four of our fish over six of Lake Erie fish. I know what they eat, and ours eat something a little less greasy.
0: Yeah, I think you're right about that.
8: Yeah, I've never harvested a walleye out of Erie after eating locally caught walleyes there. I just go there to fish for fun or Green Bay for fun, all those things. And I don't go as much as I used to. I used to do the FLW Walleye Tour and the National Walleye Tour. Just got a little bit too busy with the guiding, so I haven't done them lately.
0: Well, guiding is, that puts food on the table, as they say.
8: It does, and I always have fun guiding. It is work when you're out in the wind and waves, but it's fun, and you get to see the same people and meet new people. And then also I kind of replaced it with a couple of bass tournaments, and those are fun. Throw mm-hmm. a piece of rubber at them and they bite on it. You know, there's not too much science. And the thing is, you know, it is a Fort viewing. They you cannot stare at those kind of fish very often for very long. But on our local lakes, technology's fine, and there's so many people that still do not know how to use it. There's boats that have two of them on there, and if it's an easy area, obvious area, it's working for them. But I seen it last opener. I'm fishing a spot that's really popular, and there's people all over the place, and there's guys chasing back and forth, chasing the fish around. You hardly ever see them catch anything. They're just up front standing all day, and that sounds like work when you could just sit back in your chair and just lob it out there at fish. And well, I've watched people go back and forth and just chase fish right out of an area.
0: All right, Brian Bro Brosdahl, are you ready for a Fast Five?
8: Sure.
0: This is an opening weekend Fast Five, okay?
8: Okay.
0: Here we go. Bro Brosdahl, Fast Five.
11: Fast Five.
12: Who's with me?
0: Question number one. You answered it earlier, actually, but I'm going to ask it again anyway. Do you have a traditional lake you open on, or do you bounce around?
8: Bounce around. I want to be on as many lakes as I can before I'm done.
0: Okay. Where are you going to open this year?
8: Well, we're leaning towards Rainy River,
0: okay,
8: staying on the river, just because I didn't get a good good fishing in there earlier. We got some big ones, but not much. And it's a late year. Everything's pointing to it.
0: Question number two. Can you remember your first opener?
8: Yes, Lake of the Woods. I was 5 years old. And we got out. We didn't get to catch very many fish. It got windy. And I remember as a kid being in giant waves and wind. I thought it was a blast.
0: Okay. Did you catch one?
8: Two. I caught two.
0: Caught two.
8: And I was hooked and was on launch and just something you do up there. And it was fun. But when the captains get nervous, I remember that as a kid, I thought this was great. It was real. It was waves and catching fish. It's something different than TV or studying. You know, when you don't study hard at five, but it was just fun.
0: All right, question number three. What is the best thing about opening weekend?
8: Everybody's in a crazy mood, good mood, like it's Christmas.
0: Yeah, it kind of is a very important holiday here, isn't it?
8: It is a holiday.
0: Okay. Question number four. Does Bro Brosdahl have a new toy he's using this year?
8: I have a Lund 219 glass with a 400 V10. And then as far as being able to do all the things I can do with my Hummingbird, the best side imaging, the best mapping, and now some of the best forward-facing sonar, the most detail.
0: Okay, and finally, question number five. Everybody loves opening weekend, but overall, what is the best stretch of time for walleye fishing?
8: 2 weeks after the opener or end of September.
0: All right, so a couple weeks after the opener or end of September, that's the prime times?
8: That's the bookends of the two best times in open water fishing, when the shiners come up to spawn. So for a few weeks, we'll be trapping them. But when they come up to spawn, the walleyes crunch on them. And they stick around, and they're aggressive. And that's where these big stories of huge schools of walleyes go through all these lakes. And people could throw a shiner that they stepped on the bottom of a boat out there, and the fish is going to hit it.
0: All right. Bro Brosdahl, are you said you're booked through June, it looks like. So
8: yeah.
0: Second half of the season?
8: I'm open. Look to July, August, September, October for open dates, and I'm still got plenty of openings in those times.
0: All right, Brian Bro Brosdahl. If people want to get booked, what's the best way to do it?
8: Go to brosguideservice.com, and also you can follow along. I do fishing reports to keep you up to date, and I hope you're getting out fishing. But if you want to unplug for a day, jump in with me.
0: All right. He is Brian Bro Brosdahl, man, myth, legend, and Minnesota Fishing Hall of Famer. Again, Bro, congratulations. Well deserved. And as always, thank you for taking the time and sharing with us today.
8: Absolutely, Kevin. Thank you. And keep doing a great job.
0: He is Brian Bro Brosdahl, my guest today, as we get ready for the opener.
9: I'm Bro Brosdahl, proud to help educate Kevin Jackson on Paul Bunyan Country Outdoors.
0: It is always great to have Grove Rosedahl on the show, and it's always great to have Tony Kennedy on the show. He's a large lake specialist, and we are putting the spotlight on Red Lake, where a lot of people will be this weekend for the opener. 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
0: Well, it's that time of the year. We're getting awfully close to the opener, so time to start putting the spotlights on the gems of Paul Bunyan country. And today we're talking with Tony Kennedy. He is a large lake specialist out of the Bemidji area office, and we are talking Red Lake to kick things off. First of all, Tony, thanks for joining me today.
18: Yeah, sounds good, Kev. Let's do it.
0: All right, let's talk a little bit about the large lake program. How many large lake specialists are there in the state of Minnesota?
18: There are 8 large lake specialists that cover the 10 most heavily used walleye lakes and largest walleye lakes in the state. Plus, there's one for Lake Superior.
0: Okay. And so you're one of an elite group. You do 2 different lakes. Are you the only one that covers 2 lakes?
18: Nope. You're right about that, though. I do Upper Red Lake and Cass Lake. And then the large lake specialist in International Falls does Rainy and Cabtogama.
0: Oh, okay. So we're gonna get the goods on the Cass Lake chain a little bit later on. Today we're putting the spotlight on Red Lake. And Tony, as we get ready for this, we start out the year with a 5 fish limit for soft water season, which is an indication that things are pretty good population wise on Red Lake.
18: Yeah, it's looking really good. We've had a lot of recruitment into the population. We call it a lot, good survival of young fish. The population is absolutely full of young fish right now, say age 5 and under, with a lot of fish in that 13 to 17 inch range. The 5 fish limit made a lot of sense for us to achieve our harvest goals, staying within our target range and also targeting the fish that are highest in abundance. We have a lot of fish in that 13 to 17 inch range. So rather than maybe do a 4 fish limit and move the 1 oversize limit and take some slightly larger fish, we thought it best to take a quote unquote extra fish, maybe above the 4 fish limit that we often have.
0: Okay. So you had 5 fish limit what's the over?
18: 1 over 17.
0: Okay.
18: Yep. So pretty similar. It's the identical regulation that we ran last summer. So we're just rolling it back again. This will be the third time we've used that one. And we tend to use it when we, a few years after we have a really big year class, you know, maybe 3 years later when those fish are reaching that harvestable size, we like to use that regulation to sort of thin the carrots.
0: Okay. Now, what's interesting is we're looking very likely to have a standard across the board for walleye limit, and you guys are going five.
18: Yeah. You know, we'll see how all that shakes out. But, you know, these large lakes that you mentioned earlier have these dedicated staff and a lot of sampling efforts. So we have a really firm grasp of what each of those large lakes is doing. And so in those situations, it may be that there's, you know, some opportunity to use a regulation that's a better fit for that one individual lake.
0: Okay. And so we're doing well on red. Are there any red flags in red right now?
18: We did find the first adult zebra mussels last fall on some of some vegetation that came up with our sampling equipment, just a few small adults. We've seen veligers since, I can't recall now if it's 2019 or somewhere in that neighborhood, or it's been quite a number of years, and they just don't seem like they're really doing all that well up there, which is good news, of course.
0: Mm-hmm.
18: And I think, you know, talking with Pat Brown, the Red Lake Fisheries Director, and myself, we just sort of think that zebes might not do real well in the Red Lakes. You know, we're, you know, optimistic at least that they won't maybe be as successful as they have in some other lakes. So that's certainly on our radar, but it's still fairly back burner. We haven't seen, you know, many adults. I mean, just a handful of adults so far, and it's been, you know, 6 or 7 years.
0: Okay. So Red Lake continues to do well. And again, Tony, this continues to be a multi-jurisdiction team that works on this. For those who are maybe new to the area, who all works together to come up with the formulas you're using and the limits you're using to keep that population strong?
18: Sure. Well, if we just look at the Red Lakes as a whole, the Red Lake Fisheries Technical Committee has drafted, we actually just adopted the newest version of that just this past winter. That's the third iteration of what we call the harvest plan for Red Lakes walleye stocks. So that's the document that says, that lays out, if the population looks like this, then this is how much we should harvest. If it looks like this, then this is how much we should harvest. And that's all done on a per acre basis. So you mentioned the multi-jurisdictional. So on a per acre basis, each jurisdiction gets the same number of pounds of walleyes to harvest each year, depending on what the spawning stock biomass is. So we take a look in our fall netting assessment and say, how many mature females do we out there? Those are the egg producers, and say, okay, we have this much reproductive potential in the population. So given that, we have a target range of how many pounds per acre we're going to harvest. And the band sets their own regulations for the reservation waters, and then the state sets the regulation for the state waters. And as long as each of our harvests come in within the target range, you know, everybody's happy, and it's not, we don't have great interest in how they choose to harvest their fish and vice versa. So that's worked out really well for us. That was a really well-crafted document way back during the recovery efforts, and it continues to serve us really well.
0: Tony, I think the most amazing thing is the volume of anglers that continue to be on that lake, soft water and hard water season, and it just does not seem to be making a dent in the population.
18: Yeah, we cracked 2 million angler hours. So this was the third winter now that we've exceeded 2 million angler hours, which is great. People getting out enjoying the resource. And then we do about 160-ish thousand angler hours in the open water season. And that's a little bit deceiving when you talk in hours because of those sleeper trips. You know, those are very long trips versus, say, a five-hour fishing trip in the summertime. So if we look at how many anglers there are in the summer and winter, it's a much more even balance as far as the number of anglers that fish the lake. But that hard water season is very popular, and we often do as much pressure in the month of December just in day trips as we do in the whole summer season. So it's the word is out that Red Lake is the place to be for that early ice bite, and usually doesn't disappoint.
0: No, it really doesn't. And everything I heard this past winter was it was spectacular once again. I would expect that we're probably going to have a pretty darn good soft water opener too.
18: Yeah, I'm excited. We had an average to slightly later than average ice out up there. I think the ice went out on April 27th, and the average is maybe the 22nd or somewhere in that neighborhood. So a few days later than average, and now with these cool temps we've had since then, you know, water temperatures are right around that 50 degrees or even a little bit cooler, and that tends to bode very well for the fishing opener. So I expect anglers to be very happy next weekend.
0: So, Tony, talk a little bit about what goes on throughout the course of the year in the Larger Lake program. What are the things you are doing? What are the things you and your team are looking at and implementing, you know, throughout the course of a year?
18: Sure. Well, one thing that's very steady throughout the year is the creel survey. So that's what a lot of your listeners have probably experienced. You come off the ice, let's say in the winter, and there's a small fish house on a trailer, and somebody comes out and asks if you're done fishing and then has a few questions for you about your trip. Or maybe you pull out at the boat ramp and there's a creel clerk there that asks what time you started fishing, how many fish you harvested, released, maybe you have to measure your fish, that sort of thing. That's how we estimate our harvest. So that goes on throughout the entire, you know, walleye fishing season. But on the data side of things, or where we get the information to make the decisions, I sort of view the kickoff for that sampling most years is starts about the 1st of July, and we go out with a big long 100-foot shoreline seine, and we drag that in along the shoreline to sample the newly hatched walleyes. By the 1st of July, they're about an inch and a half long or so. Okay. And we get an idea of how strong of a year class we might be looking at for any particular year. And that's sort of our first look. It's always kind of exciting because you never know when you pull those first few seine hauls what you're going to expect. Are you going to catch just a handful of walleyes in the net, or sometimes we might catch 1,500 walleyes in one of those net pulls. So that's always kind of exciting. We do that throughout the month of July. And then we do some water sampling in midsummer. We actually work cooperatively with the band, and they're sampling zooplankton, which are those little microscopic organisms that juvenile fish eat and even some adult fish. And so they actually do all the sampling on the Red Lakes, both on and off the reservation. And then our staff down in St. Paul, our state DNR staff, process those samples. So that's a nice cooperative project we do there. And that goes from May through October. And then sort of the big data collection in September, it comes from our coordinated gillnet assessment, where we do our 20 gillnet sets on the state waters to assess the population, and concurrently the band is doing the same thing on the reservation waters with identical equipment, and we get together twice a year with them and look at the data and determine the status of the population, the target harvest levels, and all those things. So on the fish sampling side, that's most of the standard sampling, if you will. We do, this past spring, we just finished up northern pike assessment. And that occurs in the tributaries, where we trap them during the spawning season when they run upstream to spawn. And we had got a really good sample. I'm not even sure, maybe 1,300 or 1,400 pike that we handled this spring. And so that gives us our best look at the northern pike population up there, which, as you know, is a really high-quality population full of fish up into the low to mid 40s.
0: Do you have like benchmark numbers that you say, okay, we have a problem here, or this is exactly what we want, or that automatically trigger different responses?
18: Yes and no. The big one we look at, I mentioned the spawning stock biomass, and what we're looking at with that, that's, again, the mature female population and how much reproductive potential we have out there. And that's all based on a lot of the work that was done during the recovery period, where we were able to estimate how many wild fry were hatching based on how many adult females we had. And we do that using a fish marking technique where we hold the fry for 6 hours in an oxytetracycline or OTC solution, and it puts a fluorescent mark on the bone. And we can subsequently see that in sampled fish and figure out what percent of the fish came from from stocking versus wild fish. And we haven't stocked any fish into Red Lake since 2005, any walleyes. And the Red Lake since 2005, but we were able to figure out during that, during five different years of the recovery effort, was what percent of the eggs that are carried around by the females that we capture in that fall assessment subsequently would hatch and become fry the next year. And so that's the real key number that we look at. You know, we often see, if you go on Lake Finder and you see how many walleyes you catch per net, that's a good

0: on year class strength. So we want to be kind of right in the middle. And that's the number that we're really sort of watching for. And you'll see that in our regulations sometimes. Right now, we mentioned the five fish limit, and that's because we had some really good reproduction. We have a lot of young fish in the population. So if we thin those fish out, they'll grow better. And also we can knock down when they subsequently reach sexual maturity, we'll see a spike in the number of fry that the lake is producing, which tends to have negative feedback and give us weaker year classes. So we want to kind of knock those fish down and try to keep that spawning stock kind of in the sweet spot.
1: Okay. This is all fascinating stuff. I'm not a biologist, so I don't, you know, I couldn't come up with this stuff myself, but I find it really interesting, and I'm sure it's much more complicated than even you can really describe.
0: Yeah, I mean, it's fishery science. It's not rocket science, but you know, a lot of these techniques and a lot of these, it's actually something that I think is really interesting. That despite, you know, advances in technology and all those sorts of things, you know, a lot of the general premises that we're managing the Red Lakes with, it's 100-year-old fishery science. You know, mm-hmm. It's those guys that figured some of these things out 100 years ago were, you know, we've tested those things and we continue to do that, and they continue to be the what we think is the right decision, you know, using sort of that logic or that theory in managing the lake. And so I think that's really interesting in this rapid change in technology and that sort of thing, that the general principles of fisheries management that we're using in the Red Lakes, it's 100-year-old science.
1: That is Large Lake Specialist Tony Kennedy out of the Bemidji Area Fisheries Office talking Red Lake. That is actually just the first half of our conversation on Red Lake. If you want to hear the whole conversation with Tony, that is available on the podcast. You can get to the podcast via your local Paul Bunyan Country Outdoors radio station's website, or you can just get it wherever you get your podcasts. Hope that you will check it out. It's a great, great conversation in its entirety. We also had a chance to talk with Tony about the Cass Lake chain. He oversees that chain of lakes as well. We'll have that discussion up a little bit later on. And we will be putting the spotlight on a lot of the jewels in Paul Bunyan Country over the next several weeks. Well, the opener is upon us. Wherever you are fishing this weekend, I hope you are having a good time, being safe, and catching walleyes. And we will talk again next week. Fish Hill, Paul Bunyan
2: Country, Country. 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
6: Hello there, I'm Mark Robbins. Let's talk about some hot, hot teams, some hot ball clubs. Like in the NBA playoffs, the New York Knicks, a sixth straight playoff victory for New York Friday, beating the Sixers, and oh, by the way, for the seventh straight time in Philly.
7: 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Thousands made their way into Xfinity Mobile Arena. They saw the Knicks trail by 12 early. And as the horn sounds, the Knicks win it 108-94 over Philadelphia. And New York has a stronghold on this second round series, leading the Sixers 3-0.
6: 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NBA playoffs will continue on ESPN Radio a little later today. Oklahoma City taking on the Lakers in L.A. It's game 3 of that series, 6:30 p.m. Eastern for our coverage. With the tip at 8:30 Eastern, also on ABC television. Now, hot on the diamond, the Chicago Cubs playing the Rangers in Texas.
8: Here's the payoff. A swing and a line drive. Base hit in the gap. There's the play you're talking about, Ron. This is going to clear the bases. 3-run score. Cubs lead 7-1.
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0: and it's the second time they've done it this season. 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
6: Good morning, everybody, and welcome. I am Todd Rooker, the knower of all business and financial. I think I've got a good show. Wrote down some stuff that happened this week, and frankly, it happens every week, and we talk about these things, and this is particularly one that relates to business, small businesses. If you own a business, if you've ever thought about having one or buying one or owning one, I want you to be honest with yourself in the next hour here and ask yourself, are you running a business or did you just get yourself a job? Because there is a significant difference, and it is a big one, and a lot of business owners I work with are fooling themselves and have been for a long, long time. And, you know, most everybody has heard, you know, I'm working on the business, not in the business, and the e-myth thing. Michael Gerber actually was a speaker at an engagement many years ago where he was on stage, and I was a presenter as well. A lot of business owners have heard that, but most people think they own a business when in fact, and actually, they simply have a job. And not only is a job, it's a really stressful job, low paying, with no benefits, and you are the worst boss you've ever had. So that's a big deal. The boss being you is maybe the problem. So we're going to go through the top 10 reasons why small businesses stay small. Evan, that's going to be the title of the show today, why small businesses remain small. So today, I want to walk you through those reasons, why people get stuck, why they can't break through, most importantly, what can you do about it if you find yourself in this situation. And, I'm going to be bold and say that most every business owner in existence to varying degrees probably is going to find themselves somewhere in some or all of these. And everything I'm going to talk to you about, not theories. These are things that as somebody who charges at this moment in time, $350 an hour, just to talk to me. What do you do? I just talk to people, and I do that, and I must be fairly good at it because I'm booked 8 to 10 hours a day, every day, and weeks in advance if you want to get in to see me in some cases. So look, it's a meaningful topic. It is a struggle for most people and one that we discuss all the time. So as I say, not theories at all. They're patterns. And I see them over and over again. And, you know, if you're in business, if you're considering getting or starting a business, and that is one that actually will have value as opposed to a practitioner, maybe it's worth talking about that part all by itself, which is that part of the reason that when people start their own little small business side hustle, per se, that they don't go beyond that is because they never thought to go beyond that. They did not grow up and or be conditioned to ever do more than the work of a thing. You know, whether you're customer service person taking phone calls remotely, working from home, but working for a company. Whether or not you are a mechanic or an attorney, a physician, high level, low level, mid level, doesn't matter. For the most part, everybody out there was trained to do a thing, to work for or with someone else. And the idea of endeavoring into an entrepreneurial position where you build a company and that company has value beyond you, beyond the work that you do, that's probably the biggest reason right there. And even though you may run a business of 30, 50, 150 employees, you still think that way. It was ingrained in you, and walking away from that mentality proves to be incredibly challenging. And although intellectually you can understand what I'm saying, you just seemingly can't do anything about it because it's just you. And it doesn't need to be. It doesn't need to be. But as long as you keep saying that, that's the problem. That's why so often I'll say to a business owner, so tell me, what would your business look like if you did twice the volume you're doing right now? Another point about that, business owners are all about how much gross revenue they are. And I'm always saying it's the profit, not the revenue. But if you doubled the size of your business, how would that look? And they almost without exception will say, oh, that I can't even imagine that. I'm already working all the hours in a day I can possibly work. Ah, so if the business doubled in size, you see yourself micromanaging more in the same way that you are right now and having to do twice as much as opposed to delegating. That's pretty telling, isn't it? So, in any event, grab a cup of coffee. Let's talk about this, and we'll go through these reasons, and we'll take them one at a time. I'm going to try to give them to you in plain English that you can understand and maybe can use. So the number one reason the business, the small business, remains small. The owner is the bottleneck. The owner, that being most likely you. You are the problem. Every decision goes through you. Every sale, every customer challenge, complaint, every hire, every invoice, everything is going through you. So if you've ever come back from a vacation, a trip, and found 150 emails, I laugh because I got that problem too. 12 voicemails and 3 small fires that you got to put out before lunch. Congratulations, you are the bottleneck. So the thing nobody wants to hear, your business cannot grow when you are where the buck stops. If you're the only one who makes decisions, just think about the multitude of decisions. If a business even is reasonably sized, let's just say you've got 5 employees, 3 employees, 20 employees. Every one of those people are making decisions about their job for the day, the things that they do in a day. But you're such a domineering personality. You are micromanaging everybody and everything. You have to oversee everything. You know, if you want something done, you want something done right, you got to do it yourself. If you are of that mentality, everything in your business can only grow and is capped exactly by the speed of the decisions or capability of you making decisions in a day. Well, that's great, but you are human. You do need sleep. You do need to eat and occasionally see your family. So there's only so much time or hours in a day that you can work and only so many decisions that you can make and only so many conversations you can be engaged in. So you have to start letting go. And not of everything, because when I say this to people, they freak out. They're like, well, I can't do that. Well, I get you're not going to completely change tomorrow, but you do have to identify the decisions that don't require you and stop making them. Let somebody else make the decisions, and that means the people who you have entrusted to work for you. And even if they make them differently, and chances are they're gonna, and even if they make them wrong and sometimes cost you money, there's one. Because here's the math. If your team makes a decision and gets it 90% right without you, that's better than you trying to make all the decisions and not being able to do it because you can only make 10 in a day when there's 100 that need to be made in a day. That's simple. You are the bottleneck. Number two, no systems, no documented process, no SOPs. That means standard operating procedures. I talk to people about this every day. As a matter of fact, on Friday, I was talking with Jeff Salzburn and his daughter, Haley, who is the operations manager for them. And these SOPs are everywhere, see? And I'm aware you cannot stop the presses and do, you know, SOPs for every single thing. I get it. But in the end, over time, that is basically what it is, because whatever position you're in, especially you as the business owner or your key people, whatever it is that they're doing, inevitably they're going to be training someone else to do it. And the speed with which they can train that new person into doing and possibly not making all the mistakes that they made along the way to expedite the process of getting to proficiency. Proficiency is a notion of when they're making you at least as much money as you're paying them, because in the beginning you're not. And so you need to create those systems and documents for every single thing. And if you have no systems, nothing's documented and everything lives in the owner's head, Jeff. Let me ask you something. If you got hit by a bus tomorrow, God forbid, could your business run for at least a month without you? And let's be honest, a month is nothing. A lot of business owners, I was just working with somebody, we're looking at acquiring a business. Well, the business isn't that large, and so consequently, it isn't what we like to refer to as an enterprise business, meaning it's an enterprise that has a life of its own. Generally speaking, we talk on the show about where does private equity become interested in buying a business, and they almost always are looking at an enterprise business. It's usually $25 million in annual sales or more per year. Well, an enterprise business most likely has grown to a size where it is not specifically required or necessary for the business owner to be there for a month, or it's not completely dependent upon the business owner or a handful of key people. It's going to run regardless. It's got revenue coming in. It's got support people, practitioners. Everything can run on its own. That's an enterprise business. More often than not, people have this idea that if a, you know, business that does $25 million sells for X number of dollars, well, then I can simply divide that number by 25 and it'll tell me how valuable a business is per million. And if my business does 3 to 5 million, then my business is equal to that number. No, it's not. You have to have an enterprise business that is large enough for it to have that actual intrinsic value. So if the answer is no, you don't have a business. You have a hostage situation, and you are the one who is held captive in this regard. So systems are boring. I know nobody got into business because they were excited to write procedure manuals, but here's the deal. You give the ability to someone new to become successful and be what, let's call it 70 to 80% of what you do, your capacity, in a very short period of time, presumably faster than it took you to learn it. And that's very important. I was just on the phone with Paul and Sheila Donahue at the end of Friday. And they have a recruiter who's telling them that they should expect that there is a 6-month period of time with every new employee that will take them that long before they're fully up to speed. Oh, did they push back on that? Oh, Sheila said, that's ridiculous. It should be no more than 30 days. Well, there's a little bit about this that you need to recognize. If it takes you with a new hire, 6 months to get them to a place where they're simply generating enough value to justify what you're paying them, that means that you're overpaying them for every one of those months until they get there. Imagine that the first year you add two people and you've got to burn cash, as I say, burn cash. What does that mean? It means that you're paying somebody more than they're actually producing, more than their value. Why? Because even though they might have 15 years experience in this role, they don't have 15 years of experience in this role for you in the way that you uniquely want things done. done. Now, probably the recruiter is doing a little bit of under-promising, over-delivering, which is to say, setting expectations so that they have an opportunity to do it faster than the 6 months. But they are putting that out there because in some instances, it actually does take that long. So what's the thing that's going to slow that or speed that up and make that not take so long? The systems that you create. The systems for every new hire, and every new hire is a project. Every new customer is reinvented from scratch. Every problem needs to get solved twice. Once by you, then again the next time it shows up, because nobody wrote an SOP. There isn't one. So start small. This week, right now, you're done with the show. It's the weekend. Monday, you're going to start. When you onboard new clients and you're doing what you do, write down every single step. Now, I like to say, because it's so overwhelming, because I really do want all the detail, because the details are everything, just so we understand this. Any clod can do the raw basics. It is the details that matter. Those are the things that are unique, and those details are really what you're most interested in teaching. But if you try to write all that out, you're going to get overwhelmed very quickly, feeling like you're going to have to write a 2,000-page biography here. So I'm not insinuating that. What I am saying is you start with the bullets, the big things. Then you build out each one of those. Now, if you do have the time, you absolutely do write every single detail if you have. And maybe you could say, I'll write out the first three details, and then the next time I do it, I'll go to the next one. So you can do that too. But don't overwhelm yourself, and make sure that you put in every detail, and you're writing this standard operating procedure, this documentation, in such a way that the person who is reading it is a third grader. And this is not a slight on that person. It's not demeaning to do this. It is to ensure and be certain that they truly understand that these nuances are so important and they don't pass them by. Now, we used to call this the camcorder method. Young people wouldn't even know what a camcorder is. So let's just say it's going to be a video that you're going to do on your phone. So if you set a phone up, a little tripod that is focused on you and your computer screen, if necessary, you're going to take every keystroke and everything that you do, the way that you do it, the way you pick up the phone, the things that you say precisely when you answer the phone, the steps that you take as you record conversion ratios or whatever, every single thing you're going to do. And imagine if you were to do that with one thing every day or every week, and at the end of 52 weeks in a year, how many things you would have standard operating procedures and the potential for scale that your business would now have that it does not currently have. So next thing beyond that, okay, that we'll say this is what? This is number three, failure to delegate and hire. My wife and I were talking about this. You don't hire people when you need them. You hire people before you need them. You have to jump and the net will appear. This does not occur to people who are cheap and thrifty. And remember, when you're brought up as an employee with that mentality, this is a mentality that is encircled with, I only earn so much money and I have to live within that. And I have to survive, and my whole goal is to spend as little money as I possibly can. And being thrifty and cheap has become a full-time sport for you and nearly everybody you know. So the idea that you're going to hire an assistant, you're going to hire someone to support you before you actually need them is something you cannot deal with. Well, that's what you have to do. You have to hire somebody before you need them, and that is jump and the net will appear, because once you have that person to take over those tasks and you're sitting there twiddling your thumbs with nothing to do, you are now going to do the high-level things, which is to create more business. But if as long as you have this busy work, it is so easy to engage and endeavor in the busy work. And when your spouse says, how did it go today? Was it a good day? Oh, I worked so hard. Yeah, you did a whole bunch of stuff that you could have paid somebody $20 an hour when, in fact, your value at the higher level, talking to customers, bringing in new sales, could have been a $200 to $2,000 per hour job, but you were stuck doing all the stupid stuff. And you said, well, somebody had to do it, so I might as well do it. You understand why you got to hire somebody before you need them? This is why you have to do it. This is also the reason why small businesses stay small as well, because they believe that they're going to earn enough profit that they're going to have the life they dream of and still have plenty of money left over to reinvest in the business and grow. Nonsense. One, people's desire for lifestyle, a new snowmobile, a lake home, their kids in private school. It's an insatiable desire, and however much money they make, they can spend it easily and be left with no money left. So the reality is, if you're going to grow a small business, you are always going to have to endeavor in loans and financing to expand and grow that business to sustain the burn rate every time you add new people at the beginning of the year to grow and expand year over year. Year over year, and it grows each year. Let's take our first break, and we'll come back talking about the reasons small businesses stay small.
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6: All right. All right. Welcome back. So we're on number three, reason number three, failure to delegate and hire. And another point with the jump in the net will appear thing is, where's the leverage? It's something that I use that term frequently. Where is the leverage? And leverage means what makes the most money for time spent. So it falls, it dovetails right into what we're discussing here. So for you as the owner, undoubtedly, that is not answering the phone, filing paperwork, or running to the bank. Even things like picking up lunch for yourself. I mean, just all the things that you do in the course of a day that are super low level. And look, on some, I understand that in fairness, human beings seek to do low level stuff because when they're engaged in high level stuff, it takes of their brain power and they literally are searching, whether they realize it subconsciously, consciously or not. Unconsciously, forgive me. They're searching for a way out, and so they'll tell you, I just had to do this, and I had no choice, and I was listen. You were screaming to look for something else that was not as taxing to your brain, and so you are literally your brain is conspiring against you. But the question is, where is the leverage? And that is a really great question, and I'm going to give you an example here. Now, I work with a lot of attorneys. And I actually have coached a lot of attorneys over the years. Something that maybe you don't know if you're not an attorney is that generally speaking, litigators are the ones who make the most money. Those are the people who argue cases, who are fast on their feet and can speak with carefully chosen words. And many times they are paid more than when they're in the office. In other words, when I'm in court arguing cases, I may have an hourly rate when I'm in the office, but that hourly rate might be 1.5 times or double that number, some cases even higher when I'm in court. Well, guess what? It surprised me years ago when I would call up an attorney who was maybe my client was their client, and we had hired this attorney, we had agreed to hire this attorney, who was going to argue a case for us. And we would call up to do a quick call to just review and find out that the attorney who we had hired had not even reviewed the case at all. And we were shocked by that. Well, here's what I found out. They're going to drive to the courthouse and they're going to sit in one of the benches and they're going to review your case while sitting in the courtroom, because then they're able to charge the higher number for reviewing your case than when they do the same thing when they're in the office. Ha ha ha! So maybe they're $400 an hour in the office and $800 an hour when they're in court. Well, look, if I'm going to do the work and I can make twice as much per hour, where's the leverage? You understand? So for you, where is the leverage? That was for Craig Andreessen, by the way, my attorney I work with, my crack real estate attorney. Anyway. All right, so it's really interesting. When the business owner should be doing things, they're doing the $20 per hour job instead of the $100 or $200 or $2,000 per hour job, selling, strategizing, building relationships. Instead, they're doing the busy work. So when I ask them why they do this, almost without exception, the answer is, well, nobody can do it as well as I can, and it had to be done, so I just did it. None of those are good answers, just so we're clear. So maybe it's true, but you know what? Nobody needs to do it as well as you. That's important. They only need to do it well enough and free up your time to do the things that are infinitely more valuable. So here's a simple way for you to look at it. Write down everything you did last week. This should take you 5 minutes, so don't tell me you don't have the time. Every single thing, all right? Then put a dollar value next to it. This is when we're always trying to figure out where the leverage is. We do this very thing. What would you have to pay someone else to do those things that you did last week? First, if the number is less than $50 an hour and you're the business owner, you have no business doing it. And that's a problem. Now, for some of you, you're so cheap and thrifty, you can't imagine. So you will do the work that is that, even though when you, that only you can do the high leverage activities, could be making $200, $500, $1,000 an hour, you are doing these things. So you need to stop that, and you need to prioritize by saying, what is the thing that costs the least that you could take off that list and hand to somebody else? Or maybe it's the first three things or five things out of 10. I don't know. Whatever it is. Write those things down. Prioritize which ones you're going to offload. And then, this is critical, when you free up that time, so let's assume that you're going to offload something that represents 5 hours a week of your time. And maybe it's 10 hours. Maybe it's more than that. I don't know. But whatever it is, you have to immediately schedule your time in your calendar. You got to live and die on that calendar. That's what you do. And you immediately are moving into the high leverage activities with that exact block of time that you have freed up. This is how you do it. All right. So if you don't do this, you're not saving money. You're losing money. Because while you're doing the $50 per hour, $20 per hour work, you could instead be doing the $2,000 per hour work. It's absurd, and it happens over and over again. So, you know, that jump in the net will appear in that story that I just told about how you generally can never can grow a business financially because of the requirements of the business with organic profits. I don't care how thrifty you are. Generally, your growth is limited by your bottleneck, your inability to make all the decisions, and two, you just don't have the money to hire anybody. Well, this is why I'm always saying that it's vastly more important to be a financial person in the business than it is to be good at the work of the job. And so many small business owners started doing the work of the job, and they fancied themselves incredibly good at it. So their self-esteem and their self-worth is wrapped around doing the work in an extraordinary and satisfactory way. Because that's the way they see their business, and they've never really looked at it as from the financial side because they've never seen themselves from that vantage point, that's a bottleneck in and of itself. You have to seek to become a financial person. You have to understand that if you tell me I can't qualify for loans right now, and so none of this works for me anyway, that's because you don't understand how to build your business to look attractive to qualify for loans. You don't know how to do that. You don't really know how the bank is looking at you and why you're not able to get a loan. And so how would you be able to do anything to affect and change that situation a year from now? You have to understand how you're looked at and what the financial formulas are that determine if and when a bank can give you a loan. And then you have to literally work your business in such a way to morph it into something attractive that can qualify for loans and financing. The other thing that's obvious is you might say, I wouldn't know what to do with the money even if I could qualify for the loan. That's another piece. How will you grow and scale the business when you don't have documentation, standard operating procedures to grow and scale your people faster and minimize the burn rate and then grow in each department and in each area to expand and double or increase the size of your projected business year over year? Got to know how to do that. So reason number four, weak financial management. Well, that financial management really dovetails into this, doesn't it? So This one's close to my heart because obviously it is what I do. I work with business owners on their financials, and I will tell you, most owners do not actually know their business is making money. They're always more interested in how much it creates in gross revenue rather than the profit. They think the business is growing, and the bank is just not wanting to give them money, as though if they wanted to, they could give me a loan. No, they couldn't. They have specific guidelines that allow them to make loans.
14: And well, they just changed the guidelines for me, Todd.
6: Yeah, they should, shouldn't they? I'm unique. I play golf with my banker. Listen, he should be able to give me loans.
14: The money is in the bank, Todd. I know. Give me the money.
6: Right, right. Like the vault is full. Just go in there and bring a backpack in there and fill it up. I mean, come on.
14: I mean, that is a solution to your business's money problems.
6: And we're making a joke, but I'm going to tell you something. I just actually wonder how many people actually think that way. They really do believe that. So, wrong. Cash in the business is not profit. And profit is where it's at. So we're going to talk about that when we come back. Why small businesses stay small. If you're considering starting a business, if you already own a business, listen, and you should be taking notes, because when this show is over on Monday, you ought to have marching orders as to what you're going to do to change and grow and scale your business. We'll be right back.
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6: Welcome back. Welcome back. So, excuse me. So, you really do need to focus on profit over gross revenue. I mean, this is such a big deal. I can't even tell you. And cash in the bank, you know, looking at your operating bank account, your business operating account, and seeing revenue sitting in your account does not mean profit, and take no consolation in that whatsoever. If you can't tell me off the top of your head, and you know, it's interesting because I'm saying this, and look, a lot of the things I talk about, I obviously learned at some point too. One of the things I find intriguing is when, and it happens most of the time, we walk into a bank, we're getting a loan, and I will accompany my business owner to the bank, and most of the time it's because they just want reassurance, but they also want somebody who maybe can answer a question better than they can. But the bankers will look at the business owner directly across the conference table, and as they're sitting there, they have requested that the business owner bring the financials in to that meeting. Now, the sad portrayal is many business owners simply pick those financials up on the way into the meeting from either their bookkeeper or their CPA, which is to say that they don't know anything about them. And that bank will ask them questions about these things, will essentially challenge them on the numbers and what the ratios are relative to the gross revenue, you know, so this represents 14%, you know, of gross, and this is not an industry standard or what have you, or this is the gross profit, or this is your legal or accounting or whatever. And the business owner has no idea how to answer that challenge. And immediately the bank takes a position because they know that they're talking to someone who is not a financial person. And that is a huge problem when you're trying to build a business. So if I ask you a question like, what is your gross margin? So your gross margin is labor and materials, and what does that percentage point represent against the gross margin? So if I look at it and say, what are the costs of labor and materials relative to the gross that you bring in? If you don't know that number, that's a problem. Then if we go on to the next number and say, what is your net margin? I like to call it net-net, meaning after everything but before taxes. And so maybe you've got a 40% gross margin and you've got a 9.5% net-net margin. If you don't know those numbers and you don't know where you make the money, where the majority of your revenue comes from, where the majority of your expenses come from, where is your high leverage product or service where you make the most money of all the other things that you do. If you don't know that stuff, you are flying blind. And it gets really scary when you talk to people who don't know these things, because it reminds me of somebody who's driving down the road and somebody sprayed black spray paint on their windshield and they're driving down the road blind. That's what it reminds me of. And it's so typical, I cannot tell you. So you need a bookkeeper.
14: I think it's worse than that. I don't think that example goes far enough.
6: All right. Tell me.
14: Well, if you spray paint someone's windshield black, they're aware of the fact that they can't see, right? Even if they make the choice to still drive, they are cognizant of the fact of, boy, sure it's hard to see out of this car right now. Person who doesn't know these things in business doesn't know that they don't know these things.
6: Gosh, that is so good. Oh, man. Evan, you are right. That's exactly correct. That's the point that I'm trying to illuminate here. It's 100% right. I mean, what else can I say? That's fantastic. You don't know what you don't know. That's precisely correct. So you have to open yourself up and drink in the fact that you are becoming a financial person. You can't be a reluctant participant. Well, you know, I've just never been good at that. I'm just not a math person. I'm just really not into that. It's not about that. It's about the work. No. You have to open yourself up and say, I am a financial person. Because if you are to grow a business to be anything more than a job, then that is what you need to become. And that is, as I love to say, as I've already made mention of, is more important than the actual work of the business or the job or the service. And it doesn't mean, please, that those things, the job, the service, the quality, the customer service, aren't important. I'm not saying that. But I'm telling you that the financial side is even bigger than that. And if that's something you don't know or understand, you better learn it. And you better make a decision to do that. So, next one. Underpricing. You're underpricing. Why do business owners not escalate their prices? Well, you know, part of the reason, I think, is because many of them are coming from the world of consumerism. They were employees, they were jobbers, they were practitioners previous to this, and they think just like the customers do. And they think that that's the way they should think. They think that. So they were all about, and still are, all about being cheap and thrifty. And they don't want anybody to raise the price of milk or eggs for them. So they don't raise their prices, even though everybody around them who provides, you know, the product for them, maybe the raw materials that they use in their business, is raising their prices, which means their expenses are going up. They don't raise their prices fast enough in conjunction with to maintain their profit margin. Because remember, if you've got a profit margin that's net-net and you have a material cost that goes up, it just ate into your profit margin, both gross labor and materials, as well as net-net. If you don't raise your prices to correspond with that as much or better than those prices have been raised, you're losing money. And, you know, there are businesses that I work with that I will say, we're going to raise prices 3 times over the course of the next 12 months. And they just like, what? But see, here's the thing. If we already know that you've been delaying this for years, you're already underpriced. And you would say, if you were a consumer, well, if their prices are low, everybody's going to buy from them. No, not true, because they don't spend any money on marketing, something else we're going to talk about in a second. So even though their prices are lower than everybody else, even though they're focused on offering this incredible good product or service, nobody knows anything about it. Their gross volume hasn't gone up. The only thing that has gone down is their profit margin. So the best rule of thumb is you raise your profit margins, or your profit, you raise your prices, forgive me, until you start losing customers.
14: Yeah, there's something that I have seen coming from the audio radio production world, which is people start off in the business as a one-man band working out of their home, right? They're doing contract work, doing processing or whatever, and they charge one rate for it. And they're cheap because they don't have a studio, they don't have overhead, etc. And then as they start trying to expand their business, they can't raise their prices because they've cultivated only the thriftiest people.
6: Yep.
14: At least that's their perspective.
6: A race,
14: right?
6: To the bottom.
14: Right, exactly. So they want to buy new equipment, they want to hire someone to help, etc. And they find themselves trapped in this mindset of, well, if I raise my prices, these places that are coming to me for the cheap work are going to leave, not realizing that they've essentially chosen this market that they're going to be in, because there are other customers.
6: Unwittingly. Yes. Unwittingly they have. And it's because they come at their business as the consumer mindset that they are. And so, you know, if you offer a premier bespoke service that is unique and extraordinary and better than the market in general, guess what? That product can be appreciated by people who do see the finer detail, but the thing you must understand is you have to market to people who have the financial capacity to pay for it. You cannot compete with Home Depot and Walmart. You need to have a premium product that is unique and extraordinary, and you need to talk to people who can afford not only to see the differences, but are in a position to pay for it. If you're not doing that, you're going to do that race to the bottom that we just described. Let's take our next break here. We'll be right back talking about why small businesses remain small.
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6: Welcome back, everybody. Welcome back. So we touched on this already, but again, you know, the business owner thinks like a consumer. They don't have the mindset, and I heard somebody in a networking meeting say, if you want to be successful, you got to think like your customers, and it just irritated me. And I stood up after he made his piece, and I said, no, you have to understand how your customers think, and you have to take advantage of the way they think. That's the point. You cannot think like consumers. And, you know, in today's day and age where where people don't know how to turn a screwdriver on their own or which end of a hammer to use, it becomes very easy to charge people higher numbers because of the ineptitude of the average person, especially as it relates to the home services industry, the biggest up-and-coming business for private equity, as we've talked about. So anyway, got to raise your prices. You might have to do that multiple times, but of course you have to be talking to people who are in a position to pay for it. And if you raise your prices by 10% and you lose 10% of your people, guess what? You're still making the same amount of money that you were making before. You got rid of, most likely, those 10% were the biggest pain in your rear end to begin with. You got rid of them. You're making the same amount of money. And with every new customer you bring on, now you're making the margins you need to earn to be able to make your business profitable and successful. So that's important. Number six reason, no marketing engine, no marketing spend. Hey, you have a marketing person calling you up. They want to revolutionize your business with search engine optimization. You know, they want to put you on Google. They want Angie's List. They want to talk to social influencers. They want to do all these things they're going to do for your business. And you sit down finally, reluctantly, to do a meeting with them, and they say, so what is your marketing spend? And a marketing spend is a portion that you are setting aside, listen to this, without any regard for how you're going to spend it. You're setting aside as a percent of your gross revenue, which is typically on the exceedingly low end, 3 to 5%, and on the higher end, 5 to 12%. Whoa. Well, if you understand that somebody could be taking 5 to 10% as a marketing spend, when I tell you that the vast majority of businesses that I look at, net-net, so gross profit, remember, could be a 30 or 40% margin, but that's labor and materials. There's all kinds of expenses in between that

0: on marketing.
1: That's
0: John.
1: Right, because you built your business wrong from the very beginning. There you go. You're a small business owner who's dumb is going to stay small. You have to change the way you think. And starting your little side hustle out of your garage means that most likely you don't know any of these things. And your ability to build a business that has an end sale value. You've heard me say this many times. If a small business creates a profit above and beyond what it pays you for your life, well, then there's value in that that you don't have as an employee. If that small business can have an end sale value on top of the profit and the income that it provides you, now I can sell that business for $2 million, $5 million, $10 million. Awesome. And then if that business needs a space to operate out of, a commercial building, that business, rather than renting a space, can buy you a commercial asset that also has value. And the profit margin, the sale value of the business, and the ownership of real estate is where the real leverage is in the business ownership. And I'll bet most of you who are small business owners listening to this don't have one of those things, let alone all three. Unbelievable. Why do small business owners stay small? Man, we could do five more hours on this, Evan.
0: Let's do it.
1: Have a great weekend, everybody. Bye-bye.

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0: This is SportsCenter.
1: Hello there. I'm Mark Robbins. Stanley Cup playoffs Friday. Montreal, bit of a surprise. 5-1 victory over the Sabres in Buffalo. Series now tied at a game apiece. And out west, Mitch Marner at a Disney day in Anaheim for the Golden Knights.
2: Carlson hands it off behind the goal. Marner looked to walk in front. Now he shoots. He scores! Mitch Marner, a hat trick here in the playoffs. Three goals for Mitch Marner and 4 points. 5-0 Golden Knights. His second hat trick as a Golden Knight and his first career playoff hat trick.
1: All the fun on Fox Sports 98.9 in Las Vegas as Vegas beat Anaheim 6-2 and takes a 2-1 lead in the series. In the NBA, Knicks over the Sixers to go up 3-0 in that series, while out west, San Antonio over Minnesota 115-108, and now with a 2-1 series lead over the T-Wolves. Minnesota head coach Chris Finch says better defense at the start of the second half is going to be a key in game four as they try and even the series.
3: They had a hot third quarter. That's really kind of where a lot of these shooting percentages are, that they have may have been elevated. I think they had 6 or 7 threes in the third quarter. So that was about transition, getting matched up early. And as far as adjustments, we'll continue to look at the tape and make those and go forward.
1: And the NBA playoffs continue later on here at ESPN Radio. Oklahoma City in L.A. taking on the Lakers. Game 3, 6:30 p.m. Eastern for the coverage here on radio.
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1: Well, he is an alien, and he might not be the best player in the NBA quite yet, but last night, another step for Victor Wembanyama's inevitable takeover of the basketball world. He had 39, Emmett. He had 15 boards. He had 5 blocks. San Antonio retaking home court in Minnesota. And it left my wife, Allie, who is a casual basketball fan, Googling last night, how tall is Victor Wembanyama? Good morning. Welcome, everybody. Hammer and Emmett on the second Saturday of May, ESPN Radio, the ESPN app. We're on SiriusXM Channel 80, and we are presented by Progressive Insurance. Emmett, she found out 7'5", according to the Google machine.
2: All right.
1: And she couldn't believe that a guy who's that tall is as skilled as he is. It was a night for Victor Wembanyama.
2: Now, a 7'5", is that like confirmed? Is that combine height, or is that like internet height?
1: What's crazy about both him and Durant, Emmett, is I think they like to list themselves shorter than they are. I think he might be 7'6". The first play of the game, they threw an alley-oop to him, and it was like totally unfair. He didn't even have to jump, and the ball went through the basket. And then on defense, there are all these plays where the Timberwolves drive to the basket, and they realize that they have no chance, and they're just like, I don't know. What's crazy about this game is Minnesota scored 1 point in the first 6 minutes. So you're like, uh-oh, they're going to get rolled.
2: Right.
1: They bring Ant in off the bench, and all of a sudden, boom, he leads a massive run. And the Timberwolves were right there. The Spurs win last night, but Emmett, I still think this is the most entertaining of all the second-round series in the NBA.
2: Yeah, I mean, at least it's the one that's not on the heels of being 3-0 or is 3-0, right? Because I think you look at the rest of the series around the NBA, they look like they're not that close. We'll find out a little bit more today about the two series that are happening. But, look, Minnesota did a great job by getting that first game. That was amazing. That might have been them at their best, though, because the way that the Spurs are playing, it felt like that woke them up a little bit. They're like, oh, okay, all right, you know, it's not going to be easy to just get to the Western Conference Finals. But more than anything, Aaron, the stars in the playoffs being stars, right? Yeah. That is when that's the most important time to be a star, is in the playoffs. And last night, Victor Wembanyama, right? He's a star. 39, 15, 5. Those are star numbers. You brought up Anthony Edwards. It actually was his first start this playoff series. He played 41 minutes, had 32 points and 14 rebounds. Jeez. A star was a star, and that's why we like watching the playoffs, is to see these types of performances.
1: Also, I mean, I think it separates the real superstars from the fake superstars.
2: You know,
1: they're in the regular season, there are a lot of guys who could put up points and put up numbers, and I'm sure we'll talk about a few of them that play for our favorite team, the Cleveland Cavaliers. Mm-hmm. But when Ant turned the gas on halfway through that quarter and really started to pour it in, he was spectacular last night. He was Emmett playing basically on one leg, 12 for 26. He made 3 threes. He grabbed 14 rebounds, and he almost did this for his team. But in the end, Minnesota just had trouble scoring. They pulled within 2 with 5:40 to go, put back by Julius Randle. It's as close as the Timberwolves would get. And Wemby played a game a lot of people were comparing. Those are numbers that I remember in the mid-90s. That was a Hakeem Olajuwon type of performance from the alien for San Antonio.
2: Yeah. I mean, you know, and the Dream is one of the most slept-on big men in the history, at least when big men get talked about, because it's always you go to Shaq, and even Wilt gets brought up. But, man, the Dream was amazing, and I see a lot of the Dream's, you know, game in Wemby. Now, Wemby's, what, 3, 4, 5 inches taller than Hakeem Olajuwon.
1: Taller than Hakeem.
2: Yes, which but makes it insane.
1: When he threw that Dream Shake fadeaway, it was something right out of the Hakeem Olajuwon playbook. And then after the game, they asked Victor Wembanyama, who is a great soundbite and is always, he might not be humble, Emmett, but he's always right about the things that he says, how it feels to have his name mentioned among some of the all-time greats.
3: It's good to be along with the big fellas. You know, I had to resort to some things that Hakeem taught me in this fourth quarter.
4: Like what?
3: Many things, but especially that, you know, spin fadeaway over Rudy.
1: Yeah, that's man. Called the dream shake.
2: Yes.
1: And he hit it over a four-time defensive player of the year. Hammer and Emmett on ESPN Radio and the ESPN app. All right, other big storyline coming out of this game, Emmett, is the relationship continues to deteriorate between the coaches of the NBA and the officials of the NBA. How would you explain what happened between Chris Finch and Tony Brothers, which is brewing into one of the great rivalries we see in all of sports?
2: Yeah, I this is one thing I don't like about sports is the blaming of officiating. Like, I get it. Do officials blow calls? Absolutely. All in every sport. Too. It's not exclusive to one sport. You know why they do the ABS now? Is because you couldn't get a good strike call. Like, you know, it happens. So it's not exclusive to one sport. But when you lose and you're down, or, you know, or you're trailing and you go all into the, you know, blaming other refs or being upset with the refs, I just, I'm so over it.
1: So with 5:12 to go in the game, and this was, you know, was a four-point game or a five-point game or something at the time, Minnesota ends up losing by 7 in game 3 at home. Chris Finch tried to call a timeout to reset what was a sloppy offensive possession. And for some reason, Tony Brothers was standing there, and he just wouldn't give him the timeout until Chris Finch went stomping onto the court like a five-year-old, but the maturity level between these two guys. I mean, Emmett, I have a seven-year-old and a three-year-old, and it looked like Stella and Levi were out there at the middle of the floor. So Chris Finch asked about this, Timberwolves head coach, his interaction with Tony Brothers trying to get a timeout after the game.
5: Yeah, I wanted the timeout.
6: Yeah.
5: And I had called it 3 seconds earlier, and I wanted the timeout, and I said I want my 3 seconds back. And so, you know, because he clearly heard me. He looked my way, ignored me, went on with the play, and then, you know, gave me the almost cost us a turnover. So, he lost it. I went to ask him where the ball was going to be taken in, and he was screaming at me for that. So completely unprofessional behavior by him.
1: So what drives me crazy, Emmett, coaches are going to lose it on officials, but the nature of being an official is that your job is that you have to stay calm and not lose it back on the coach. That's the nature of the relationship. Mm-hmm. And unfortunately, I think Tony Brothers crossed that line last night. He started behaving like a coach behaves. And as an official, when you put that striped jersey on, you've got to be able to take the high road in basically every situation.
2: Yeah, and you definitely, it's hard because they're human beings, you know, and we all have emotions and feelings, but you can't grind any axes, right? You know, when it comes to a head coach, it is, I understand what Chris is saying, and it's a legitimate complaint. It is. I don't think it cost them the game.
1: No.
2: You know, I don't think it
1: cost
2: them
1: the game. And I don't think Chris Finch is saying that either.
2: Yeah.
1: You know,
2: yeah.
1: I think it's frustrating and disappointing, but I think that Wembanyama is the reason.
2: That's why they lost the game, and why they're probably going to lose the next one.
1: Yeah, right. 39-15-5. I mean, nobody else on the Spurs scored 20 points. They shot okay from three, not spectacular.
2: Yeah.
1: But because Wemby carried them, Emmett, that's how you win road playoff games. And this is one thing that jumped out to me about watching this series, is that there are a couple of real bona fide superstars in this series. Emmett, they run, they play defense and offense, they move the ball, they make shots. And it made me realize the team that you and I are stuck watching, who plays at 3:00 this afternoon, and I don't know how many more games they have. Mm-hmm. These teams are playing a different kind of basketball, a different brand than what the Cleveland Cavaliers and the Detroit Pistons are playing in this Eastern Conference. I think both of the teams in the West, Minnesota and San Antonio, would sweep and not be close to either one of these teams that's stuck in the mud in this East series that we're watching.
2: You know, I think Detroit would be able to beat Minnesota. I do think, because one thing I want to give Detroit credit for is they've been defending their butts off. Like, they've been who they have been all year long, and that's a tough, gritty defensive team. Now, you're not going to go to Detroit, you know, for any cutting edge offensive systems. No, you know, but it's hard to score on them. I'll tell you that. And you're going to be beat up and bruised at the end of the game.
1: Especially when you don't run or move the ball, which you don't like to do either. Emmett, to watch this, it just, it's been very frustrating to experience this Cavs season, second apron with all the superstar names on paper, and to watch James Harden turn the ball over at a record pace and Donovan Mitchell fall short of expectations and all that. And it made me, like, I might enjoy the playoffs more if the Cavs just went ahead and exited out of this thing. Like, we all know that's where it's going. They're not a championship
2: contending team. It's only too old. They haven't even played a home game yet.
1: Emmett.
2: What?
1: I'm sure they're going to win a couple of these games at home and then just prolong what I have decided is the inevitable. I am ready for them to go away. I'm ready for them to leave.
2: Come on, man.
1: Yep. Get out of my life. You're aggravating. You're frustrating. You put me in a bad mood, and it's time for the season to come to an end so that I can spend my time and energy watching some actually good basketball teams, because you are not one. And I want to know, am I fair or foul for thinking this about my team? Emmett, you're rooting for the Tottenham Hotspurs right now. And I see your
2: need to say it twice, but yes. Yes, Tottenham Hotspur. And it's singular.
1: So this team has aggravated you so much, you don't even bother watching the games anymore.
2: Well, I'm back watching. I'm back on the horse. I took a 2-week sabbatical.
1: You can't get on me for the Cavs. You stopped watching your team.
2: But I don't root against my team. Now, that's where I think it's a step over the line. I'm not saying I want Tottenham to be relegated, which is they're in danger of. That's basically what you're saying. The Cavaliers are only down 2-0, by the way, and losing 2 road games is not the end of the world in the NBA playoffs. So, if they're down 3-0, I would understand that then, but come on, man. It's only 2.
1: Emmett, they've lost 3 things in this series. They lost Game 1, they lost Game 2, and they lost me. 888-SAY-ESPN, 888-729-3776. Fair or foul, throwing in the towel on one of your teams, because I am doing it, and I think Emmett to some extent has done it.
2: No, I haven't. The Cavaliers are undefeated at home.
1: We'll debate that next. They play at 3:00 this afternoon. If you want to watch, you can, but probably you should just pay attention to the other series. Do something else with your afternoon. 888-729-3776. Your calls, and we will talk about the best team in the East, and it's Stephen A. Smith's New York Knicks next on Hammer and Emmett.
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0: stronghold on this second round series, leading the Sixers 3-0.
1: Definitely a team effort. There's a point for them to step up. Yeah, that's what great players do, to keep it poised and make the game easier for everybody else.
0: Up top, Brunson squares on a long three and connects. 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
1: 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They've been through a lot as a veteran group, and it

0: 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Emmett, they dominated again. You know, the Sixers went on a little bit of a run, but New York, even without OG Anunoby last night, really flexed their muscles. I'm Aaron Goldhammer. He's Emmett Golden. Emmett, you know, one of the things that stood out to me the most about this series, it's not sports related at all, but I just feel like I have to get it off my chest.
1: Yeah.
0: How do you feel about the level of PDA between Chalamet and Jenner in the middle of these games? Like, there is a lot of smooching. There is canoodling.
1: I
0: celebrate love. You know me. Public displays of affection normally don't bother me.
1: Right.
0: But if my wife was trying to canoodle with me while I was watching my favorite team playing a high stakes playoff game, she'd be canoodling with the popcorn guy in about 5 seconds.
1: I don't think it's jumped a shark, right? I'll say that. But how long have they? I'm kind of out of tune.
0: I agree. They've been together for like a year, I think, at least.
1: Still not that long.
0: Emmett,
1: but
0: do you believe it to be honest love, or do you believe this is coming soon to Hulu and the ESPN family in an episode of Keeping Up with the Kardashians?
1: It's celebrity love, I could tell you that. You know, there are very few couples stand the test of time.
0: Right.
1: So who knows? They've been together for a year. They might have a year left, you know, and then
0: what it feels like, you know, Chalamet's a good sports fan. So I'll give him certainly credit for that. There's even a chance he's probably listening to Hammer and Emmett laughing his butt off right now.
1: Big fan,
0: We're making fun of him. Okay.
1: Yeah.
0: But it feels to me like they're looking at each other and they're like, honey, if he makes one free throw, I'll give you one kiss. And if he makes two free throws, I'll give you two kisses. And if he makes
1: and
0: a
1: three,
0: I'll
1: give you. I'm not tell you what I'm going to do for an and one.
0: Also, there is a significant amount of I'm just going to call it grazing.
1: Okay. All right. Yeah. Like, I'm picking up what you're putting
0: down. You know what I'm saying?
1: Yeah.
0: Okay. 888-SAY-ESPN, 888-729-3776. Emmett, in all seriousness, the Knicks have been really impressive in this series since they, have gone into the playoffs. You know, I would say even they've looked to me like the best team in the Eastern Conference. Jalen Brunson continues to put up great performance after great performance. They continue to get good outings from their role players. And I'll tell you what, E, because he is not known as being the smartest player or the most consistent player. Karl Anthony Towns has been really good. They kind of embarrassed, I thought, Joel Embiid.
1: Yeah.
0: And for the Sixers, got off to a great start in this game. Paul George had 15 points in the first 7 minutes and then did not score the rest of the way. It was unbelievable.
1: That was insane. You know, earlier this week on game night, myself and Q Myers kind of went back and forth with the Knicks. And Q was saying the Knicks are the best team in the Eastern Conference. I wasn't quite ready to say that. I'm like, they're playing the best, sure, but I wanted to see them on the road, you know, in the second round of the playoffs. And after seeing them on the road in the second round of the playoffs, unless the Pistons do something dynamic this afternoon, I will agree with Q Myers that the Knicks are the best team in the Eastern Conference right now, because Cat didn't have the biggest game when it came to scoring. He still has 7 assists and 12 rebounds.
0: Yeah.
1: And when I talk about stars being stars, Jalen Brunson, he's a star, right? Is he a star? He's a star, right?
0: Yep.
1: 33 points, 9 assists, 5 rebounds, and a grand total of only 3 turnovers.
0: It's gotten to the point, Emmett, where I think Jalen Brunson is a franchise quarterback of the NBA, if that makes sense.
1: Yeah.
0: And I'm sorry, Donovan Mitchell is not a franchise quarterback of the NBA. He's in the middle tier. He's good enough to get you to the playoffs, But Brunson is a walking 30-point game when he gets you to the postseason. He got to the free throw line last night 9 times. And I'll tell you the other guy, Emmett, who started the playoffs terribly. He was so bad in the previous series, they ruled him unplayable. But Mikal Bridges has arrived in this postseason, and he was really good last night. He had 23 points. He made a couple of threes. He plays really good defense. He was a plus 15 in the game. And they're also getting good contributions. You know, Mitchell Robinson played 19 minutes. He was a plus 16. Landry Shamet played a big game. These are role players, Emmett, on the road. Landry Shamet made 5 of his 6 shot attempts last night for New York, and that was really huge. I thought Embiid struggled, didn't look 100% healthy, and I don't think they got Tyrese Maxey the ball enough. I think someone needs to go and remind the Sixers that he's their best player, and that trying to do everything through George and Embiid, which they did last night, that's not going to end well for Philadelphia.
1: No, it's not at all. They even went to the Hacker Robinson strategy, which I actually like. It didn't work. He hit half his free throws, you know, and even I think the last time they tried it, he hit both of them. So it was like, all right, we got to get away from there. But to your point, Maxey is their best player. And I know it sounds absurd to say the 76ers are better without Joel Embiid. I think they're a better matchup against the Knicks without
0: Embiid. There you go.
1: They're
0: basketball, more than any other sport, it's about styles.
1: Yeah.
0: Against Philadelphia, they are Philadelphia. Let me try that take again, America.
1: All right, take two.
0: Against the Celtics, Embiid was a monster, and they would not have won that series without him.
1: Right.
0: Against the Knicks, when Cat pulls him out away from the basket and they start putting him in pick and roll action and stuff, Emmett,
1: he can't
0: move. And I think the Sixers are on the verge of getting swept. Listen, nice run for them from the play into the second round, beating Boston. I think if you're a Sixer fan, you'd have to say, Emmett, it's a successful season, no?
1: Yes. Yeah. No one thought you'd be in the second round of the playoffs the way the season was going for them. So, yeah, I think this would be a success for them and something to grow on in the next year.
0: Our team plays at 3 o'clock Eastern, Emmett, and I'm about ready for them to get the heck out of my way. Rooting for your team to leave you alone. 888-SAY-ESPN. Is it fair or foul? We talk on Hammer and Emmett.
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1: Hello there. I'm Mark Robbins. The Knicks are on the verge of a four-game series sweep over the 76ers in the NBA Eastern Conference semifinals. Friday's victory has the Knicks so close to making the Eastern Conference Finals, and head coach Mike Brown is awfully proud of this group.
2: You don't really know the team until you get in the trenches with them, but from the outside looking in, you felt that this team would give you a chance. And, you know, they do things, or they've done things throughout the course of the year and throughout, you know, our early run in the playoffs that that you're like, okay, yeah, we might have a chance at this.
1: That's Mike Brown of the Knicks. New York and Philadelphia game for Sunday in Philly, 3 p.m. Eastern, by the way, here on ESPN Radio. In the West, San Antonio going up 2-1 on Minnesota, winning Friday night in Minneapolis, 115-108. Victor Wembanyama, 39 points and 15 boards. But after the game, Victor humbly pointing to the Spurs team defense and the backcourt for all the credit.
3: They really take our defensive game to another level. When you got a good player like that, you know, such a good player on the opponent's team as a guard, your guards have to step up, and they did.
1: That's Victor Wembanyama of the Spurs. Now, the playoffs will continue later today here on ESPN Radio. Oklahoma City going in L.A. to take on the Lakers in Game 3 of that series, 6:30 p.m. Eastern for the coverage here on ESPN Radio. The tip, 8:30 Eastern, also on ABC Television. 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
5: Last night in the WNBA, I don't know if you saw the scene in Toronto. The Tempo had their franchise debut last night. Oh, my God. Talk about an electric crowd for a basketball game. You'd have thought it was an NBA playoff game going on up there. No, it wasn't. Our Cavs knocked the Raptors out. And it was a whole new era of women's basketball north of the border. So glad this league avoided labor stoppage. Can I interest you, Emmett, a little Caitlin Clark versus Paige Beckers in a couple hours? On ABC, Hammer and Emmett are on ESPN Radio. We're on the ESPN app. We're on Sirius XM Channel 80. And a basketball broadcasting legend has joined our WNBA coverage for the 2026 season. And she joins us now. The great Hannah Storm is on Hammer and Emmett. She will host WNBA Countdown today. And she is talking the W with us. Hannah, let's start right there. How excited are you for where the WNBA is as we enter this historic season?
6: Oh, my gosh. Well, first of all, hey, guys. Love listening to you guys, and thank you so much for having me on. I have got to pick up right where you were talking about that scene with the Tempo last night. They sold out their season tickets in December. Wow. I just think it's phenomenal how the league is growing. I'm super excited for Houston to get basketball back next season. Don't want to jump ahead too far, but I was part of the Comets dynasty, you know, the first four NBA titles. And the fact that the Comets just disappeared into the ether was just so devastating for fans. So I love where the league is going. I love that they're going back to H-Town next year. And I love the fact that in front of that, like, crazy crowd that you mentioned, it was a really, really good close game with the Mystics. Yeah. So I think it was a great way to start the season. The Liberty looked incredible. The Valkyries won. It was a great kickoff last night.
7: Yeah, Mystics beat the Tempo only by 3. It was a very close game. Very close game. And over the offseason, which team has improved the most?
6: I think that when you talk about improvement, I think you have to start with the insane free agency, okay? And I think maintaining was the most important thing. Here's what I'm saying. Hanging on to your core players, hanging on to your stars. So I think that, honestly, was like number one, right? But then you see some of the really good games, really good teams who hung on to their core make some really bold moves. And I do think that the Liberty, even though she was out last night, Satu Sabally, I think adding her is just absolutely incredible. Listen, last night they blew out the Connecticut Sun, okay, with seven players. Sabrina Ionescu wasn't healthy. Sabali wasn't there. I do think that – I know it's weird to talk about one of the contenders getting even better. I do think the New York Liberty hanging on at their core, making a move, got better. I would also say the Dream, because you're talking about a team that had three all-stars with Ryan Howard, Alisha Gray, and Breonna Jones. And then they trade for Angel Reese. So I absolutely love what Atlanta did, and I think it just puts them right there among the title contenders. I actually can't wait to see how that whole situation plays out in Atlanta.
5: Hannah, it's kind of unfair because you talked about the Liberty only had seven players. Well, one of them was Stewie, who had 31 10 three blocks last night.
6: I know. So, she got it. Exactly.
5: Hannah
6: exactly.
5: Storm.
6: You know.
5: Go ahead, Hannah. I'm sorry.
6: Another thing, sometimes, you know, it's like what happens off the court. And I just think, obviously, we're going to see Dallas. Like, I can't wait to see, you know, AZ Fudd and Paige teaming up again together. But I do think the fact that they hired Jose Fernandez is really important. They have had six coaches in 9 years. And I'm not even talking about, like, interim head coaches. I think that's been one of the big problems in Dallas. It hasn't been talent. It's been, you know, who's running the show. So I am really fascinated to see how much that helped Dallas. I mean, in addition, obviously, to – like that crazy talented backcourt with a Gumbawale also. But I just think coaching is super important in the league. And so I'm anxious to see what kind of difference that makes in Dallas.
5: Hey, Hannah, you know, I think by this point, a lot of people thought that Caitlin Clark would be the face of the league. And after the injury last year, you know, I don't know that it's quite materialized that way because there are so many other great stars. So how would you sort of describe, you think, the pressure now that she's healthy that Caitlin Clark is under going into this season for the Fever?
6: I think she was under a lot more pressure her first year in the league, which she absolutely killed it. But I think coming out of college, as you said, you know, the face of the league, people are, you know, moving games literally into different venues when she plays on the road. This year, all their games are nationally televised. I just feel that that pressure came not last year, but the year before, and that she has learned to deal with it, and that she has some of the greatest players in basketball history, like LeBron, talking to her about dealing with that type of pressure. I think last year, as she missed 31 games and had a chance to sit back, rehab, and also watch her team, by the way, make the playoffs, right? Under Stephanie White, Coach of the Year, yay, unbelievable job, and we love Stephanie. She's part of our family at ESPN. I don't sense that there's more pressure on her now. I really don't. I don't know what you guys think, but I feel like she's already kind of had as much pressure as possible. Now, obviously, if they get into the playoffs, you know, and there's a big match. I mean, a championship is always going to be the expectation with her, multiple championships, multiple MVPs. But I think she's sort of at a good point in that journey where just enjoying being back on the court with this very deep, very, very good team. It's not like she's on a bad team that she has to carry. I don't know. I just don't know if like an intense, insane amount of debilitating pressure is on her right now.
7: Well, Hannah, before we let you go, I want you to weigh in on my, at least the top of my GOAT mascot, you know, kind of rankings, because I think there's a new number one GOAT when it comes to mascots, and that is Ellie the Elephant.
6: Yeah.
7: I don't think there's a better mascot in the world. Where are you at with Ellie?
5: You don't have enough stars. You give them the best mascot in sports.
7: She's a mascot.
6: I know. Ellie is, okay, speaking as a former high school mascot, I just want you to know, I'm coming to you from a place of expertise.
5: Wait. Slow down, Hannah.
7: Yeah, you're burying
5: the lead. Who were you in high school? I need this story.
6: I, ladies and gentlemen, no, I was the Westminster Wildcats.
7: Okay.
6: And we won, and I went to high school in Atlanta, and we won state in football. And so we had a lot of people come to our games, right? Mm-hmm. Mm-hmm. And so when I got into Duke, I ended up going to Notre Dame, as everybody knows, because I'm a completely obnoxious Notre Dame fan. But when I got into Duke, we actually got calls at our house, like, would you consider coming here to be a Blue Devil?
7: That is awesome.
6: Isn't that hysterical?
7: Yes.
6: I know. So funny. But again, I went there, and at the time, you know, I couldn't be one of the little leprechauns. They didn't have they didn't allow women to be leprechauns back in the day at Notre Dame. But yeah. I know.
5: Come
6: boo,
5: on, Title
6: right?
5: Nine,
6: I
5: mean, Hannah, let's go.
6: Right? Exactly. Title Nine. Exactly. Ellie the Elephant is unbelievable. I go to a ton of Liberty games. She is a fashion icon. She is a great dancer. She is hilarious. I've never seen a mascot literally galvanize an entire arena the way she does. She is a huge star. I agree with you. Way and above any mascot in any sport. She has her own Instagram handle.
5: Yes.
6: She's really, really fun. And I think she's really impactful. And a Liberty game, you know, if you want sort of a model franchise, like what should an experience of going to a basketball game look like? Just go to a Liberty game.
5: Yeah.
6: And she's a huge part of that. So, she's my number one mascot also.
5: No doubt about it. Anna, I was the intern for the Liberty when I was in college. And there was this broadcaster, this analyst who I was working with every game.
6: Yeah.
5: And I was like, you know what? She's really good. I wonder if she's got a future. And her name is Doris Burke. I think that she had. She's had an okay career.
7: She had a future. Yes.
5: Hannah, I got to say, it's great to have you part of the coverage of the W. Em and I are going to be watching as we get ready for our Cavs to play today. And then we've got a WNBA team coming in 2027
7: right.
5: to Cleveland also that we're really excited about. So
6: great
5: it's
6: basketball city.
5: It's our doubleheader, 1 o'clock ABC and Disney Plus. Wings and Fever, as you get to see Paige Beckers and AZ Fudd and Caitlin Clark. And then 3:30, the Mercury will take on the Aces at T-Mobile in Vegas. Hannah, appreciate the time. Thank you for hopping on. Really appreciate it. Thank you.
6: Thanks, guys. Thanks for your support of the W. And I hope to talk to you again this season. Thank you.
5: No doubt. That's
7: awesome.
5: Hannah Storm. Our studio coverage, Emmett, begins at 12:30, which is an edition of WNBA Countdown presented by Google Pixel. The opening game, Dallas Wings and Indiana Fever at 1 from Gainbridge Fieldhouse. Ryan Rucco, Naismith Memorial Basketball Hall of Famer Rebecca Lobo and Holly Rowe will call the action. 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Storm, who called the first WNBA game in 1997, joins ESPN's 30th season coverage and will contribute to ESPN's WNBA coverage throughout the season. 888-SAY-ESPN, the number if you want to jump in with us. 888-729-3776. More of your calls and more NBA playoff talk is next on Hammer and Emmett.
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0: We'll get you some picks and winners with Mark Zeno momentarily. Emmett, in the meantime, I got to tell, I mean, look, Knicks fans are great fans. I'd never take anything away from them. I did not expect them to invade Philadelphia
1: the way they did
0: last night. Okay, so what do you think happened there? Do you think that was the Knicks played well so it looked and sounded like there were a lot of Knicks fans there? Or do you think Sixer fans sold their tickets? And
2: Sixer fans definitely sold their tickets, a number of them.
0: Hold on. Joel Embiid told them not to sell their tickets, and they went ahead and they did anyway?
2: Easy for a guy that makes like $200 million to say. You know, so I get it. I'm with you, but you know.
0: All right, speaking of big Knicks fans, a guy who's got a big smile on his face this morning, let's get some picks. Here's Mark Zeno.
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0: I'm Aaron Goldhammer. He is Emmett Golden. 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He is an ESPN Radio host. He is a very noted award-winning author, author for ESPN.com. He is our gambling expert. He is a bad take enthusiast. But, Zen, you have come to believe in this New York Knicks team, and, boy, they are flying up 3-0 over the Sixers.
5: There are only two teams, and I told you this last week, there are only two teams that can win the NBA title this year, the Oklahoma City Thunder and the New York Knicks.
2: Whoa!
5: And I will tell you right now that when the Knicks run that big lineup out there with Mitchell Robinson, you know, and they have that big, you know, front court the way they have, they can match up with Oklahoma City very well, both inside and out. And I thought this before we even touched this Philadelphia series, and I said it before this Philadelphia series even started, that I thought the Knicks and the Thunder were the only two teams that could win the NBA title this year. They are on a collision course right now, and I don't know that anybody from the East has a chance to slow down the Knicks at this point.
0: Din, I wanted to mention, too, because people forget the NBA Cup championship had the Knicks play the Spurs, not the Thunder, because San Antonio beat Oklahoma City. And I think the Knicks would actually match up relatively well against Wemby and San Antonio also. Is there some value in betting some of these finals matchups, especially that one? Because everybody just assumes that Oklahoma City is going to stroll to the finals. They haven't lost in the playoffs yet.
5: Yeah, I think when you look at, you know, the idea of the opponents for the NBA finals as far as matchups is concerned, like before the Philadelphia series started, the Knicks-Thunder matchup was around plus 240. Now it's down to plus 130-ish in that range. If you think the Spurs can beat Oklahoma City, you're getting around plus 450 on Knicks-Spurs as the final. I think it, you know, and here's an even better one. The Knicks to beat Oklahoma City right now as the NBA Finals exact result, around plus 1,200, around 12-1. That feels like a nice little sprinkle at this point in time.
2: Yeah, a little pizza money.
5: A little pizza bet. You got it there. You got it.
2: Mark, I have been killing this Cavs-Pistons series with the under. In the first two games, 215.5, I took the under both times it hit. Well, they dropped that total down today to 211.5. Should I bother with the under? What do you think about that number there?
5: Listen, when you hit the bottom of the market, you always go over. But you have to be careful about how you want to go over here, because I looked at the full game total over and said, no, let me take the Cavs team total over. Right? Because let's just look at the numbers here when we're talking about the team total here. You're asking the Cavaliers to score what? What is it, 107.5 here? I think 107.5 is their team total. There's a game script. There's a world where Detroit's offense goes back to what it was against the Magic on the road, and they stink, and they barely get to 95, and the Cavs win this thing 110-95, right? And we stay under the total. Like, that's the way that happens, and I think that's a fairly plausible outcome if the Pistons...
0: I've actually got, maybe shop it a little bit depending on where you are, because I've got 108.5 now.
5: I've seen 107.5 out there as well. Okay. So, I mean, there are different numbers that are available. Shop around, get the best number that you can. But I have 107.5 this morning is what I got it at, so I'm not surprised. Look, the Cavaliers haven't scored less than 114 at home in these playoffs. They're coming off a game where they shot 42% from the field and 22% from three. That's got to regress to the mean. And which, just like Emmett pointed out, when that total gets it to the bottom of the market, and here's the thing, if we're not at the bottom of the market yet, they go even lower, I'd go back over next game. So, but I'll look at the Cavs team total for this game three.
0: Mark Zeno is with us. Winnows with Zeno. Let's check out the other series. Is there anything worth taking a look at with Thunder and Lakers, or do you think this is just going to end quickly and quietly? Is there any value to look at for Game 3 tonight?
5: Sure, because this number is way short. It should be 10.5 or 11.
0: Wow.
5: Right? We're getting a 7 or 8 point discount, right? We're at 16.5. I mean, you know, for 15.5, like, that's bigger than normal. The Lakers clearly, again, have their backs against the wall here. And, you know, I looked, and this is what I did in Game 2, and it worked out. I've said repeatedly, the Lakers' only path to try to find a win here is to play keep up with them from an offensive standpoint. They do, even when they're healthy, they didn't have the horses in the barn to stop this Oklahoma City team on offense, right? Their defense was not good enough. So the only hope they have is to continue to try to run with them and play with them and score as much as possible. And it worked in Game 2. They were leading by a point at halftime. And that's the only formula they have here. We have to believe they're going to score more at home than they will on the road. Lakers team total over 101.5. Put it this way. If they're not over 100 points, you know what they're not doing? Covering, and they're certainly not winning. So there is no path to success for them getting or staying below 100 points in this game. They've got to get somewhere up, and I think they could do it again. You know, if the Oklahoma City defense just shuts them down, tip your cap to them, Lakers are going home in 4.
2: 3 of the 4 second round series have no wins. They're teams with 0 wins. Of those 3, how many do you think end up in sweeps?
5: I don't think the Knicks will sweep Philly.
2: Okay.
5: I think, you know, the Knicks are due for a flat spot game, and it may come in Game 4, and they'll probably do it in Game 5. Like, again, I was super impressed with last night, both individually and as a fan. So I look at this and I go, there's a spot here where the Knicks may have a flat spot. Probably comes in Game 4 with Philadelphia's life on the line here. Lakers aren't winning a game. And I don't think the Timberwolves will win another game, put it to you that way. Mm-hmm. It'll be a gentleman's sweep there.
0: Early season WNBA, Mark, I was taking a look because we got a full slate of action today. We had 3 games last night. What do you think Caitlin Clark looks like in her debut, first game back off of the injury today? It's 1 o'clock this afternoon on ABC against Dallas in this matchup with her and Paige Beckers. Is there a way you might try to take a look at winning some money there?
5: I mean, there's always a chance she could go off. And being that she's coming off the injury, you might get a depressed total for her points, right? Like, that's kind of what odds makers may do. If they're not going to give you a little bit of a discount on the fact that she's injured, I'd probably just take the under, right? I mean, who knows how much they're going to push her. Chances are they're not going to push her that hard. She may be on a minutes restriction. So
0: yeah,
5: if they're going to put her...
0: 19.5 is the number. Yeah, it's interesting.
5: Yeah, I mean, with that, it sounds like it's probably an under game. I'd be surprised if they run her out there for a full, you know, 35 minutes in the game and let her chuck up threes all day long. I think they'll be smart with her.
0: Zen, we got about 40 seconds mm-hmm. for a bad take. You got
5: oh, this is
0: there?
5: Great. Ready?
2: Yep.
5: Untapped marketing idea. How come there is not an ex-wife Mother's Day card?
2: Ooh.
5: Like, why can't I buy a card for my ex-wife for the Mother's Day from me to the kids? Like, I think we have, you know, it's like, hey, we're not together anymore. I don't really like you, but I want to do the right thing. Here's a card. Since I don't have to get you a gift, all you're going to get is a card from me that says, eh, I'm not really a big fan, but here you go.
0: I mean, that's a lot of words to put in a card.
5: Well, you could say it a lot yeah. shorter as in, like, you know, but I can't say what
0: really
5: I want to say in that
0: really
5: card.
0: I don't like
5: but
0: you, but I feel obligated to do this.
5: Yeah, that's
0: Happy
5: it.
0: Mother's Day.
5: So, that's exactly. I don't really like you, but I feel obligated.
2: Tremendous take.
5: Untapped marketing idea by me.
2: Tremendous take.
0: Thank you, Zen. 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
6: Hello there, I'm Mark Robbins. The WNBA opening weekend continues today. It's over on ABC Television, 1 Eastern. Paige Bueckers, AZ Fudd leading the Dallas Wings against Caitlin Clark and the Indiana Fever. Clark, back from last season's groin injury, excited to start her third WNBA season. She's approaching each game with an overall appreciation being able to do what she does.
7: I try to approach every preseason game the way I'm going to approach, you know, the game on May 9th or the game on August 12th, whatever it is. Like, they're all the same to me. Same amount of fire, same amount of wanting to win than the one before it or the one that will be next.
6: That's Caitlin Clark earlier with ESPN's Malika Andrews. Game time for Dallas and Indiana, 1 p.m. Eastern over on ABC. The NBA playoffs continuing later today right here on ESPN Radio. Oklahoma City going into L.A. to battle the Lakers. Game 3 of the series, OKC up 2-0, 6:30 p.m. Eastern. The coverage here on radio with the tip at 8:30 Eastern. That's also on ABC Television. On the ice Friday in the NHL playoffs, Montreal takes game 2 of its series with the Sabres, winning in Buffalo 5-1 to even the series at a game apiece. Mitch Marner had a hat trick for Vegas. The Golden Knights beat the Anaheim Ducks 6-2, take a 2-1 lead in that series. Hottest team in Major League Baseball these days, the Cubs, beating Texas 7-1 Friday. Cubs now have won 10 in a row.
8: Hey, it's Evan Cohen. Coming up Monday, the draft is done. Mini camps are wrapping up, but it's never too early to tell you the biggest roster holes for Super Bowl contenders. It's on Sportsmanlike, 6 a.m. Eastern, right here on ESPN Radio, ESPN2, and ESPNU.

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4: All right, everybody, it is time to play the Wheel of Topics. It's one of America's favorite games. It is brought to you by PayPal, the official peer-to-peer payment sponsor of the NFL. I'm Aaron Goldhammer. He's Emmett Golden. And it's time for us to play a little Wheel of Topics. For those who are uninitiated, please explain how this works.
5: Well, it's a very simple game. There's a big wheel in the studio. We spin it, and whatever it lands on, James Steele, our producer, jumps in, tells us what we got to talk about, and we talk about it.
4: Alrighty, since you explained it so well, I'll give you the honors.
5: You get the first dibs
4: to give the wheel a spin like Price is Right style.
5: Yes, I'm very honored. Here we go.
4: Don't sound right.
5: Need some oil.
0: No tag, just a bag.
6: Jets and star running back Breece Hall have a long-term deal extending him rather than having him play on the franchise tag. It's a three-year, $45.7 million deal worth $15.25 million per year. Hammer, Jets and Breece Hall coming to a deal. What do you think?
4: It's a lot of – anytime you're extending a running back, you better be sure that that player is special. I think Breece Hall is a nice player. I'm not sure that I would say he's one of the five best running backs in the NFL. It feels like the Jets are all in on a team that has everything except for the two most important things, Emmett, a coach and a quarterback. I don't think they have their quarterback, and I also don't think they have their coach. Until they answer the two biggest questions, I'm not sure any of this other stuff they're doing matters.
5: Yeah, I'm a little higher on Aaron Glenn, but I will say they don't have their quarterback, so a lot of times it don't matter if the coach is the right guy or not. They usually don't make it, you know, to see the right quarterback. But they had a really good draft, and I think it's smart. Listen, they're going to have to run the ball and play defense if they want to get the most out of this season, so I totally get it.
4: Yeah, the other thing they're doing, obviously, they assume they're going to draft a quarterback next year, and then they won't have to pay him a lot of money so they can get away with paying guys like Breece Hall, a nice contract, which, yeah, I mean, I guess that part of it I understand. All right, I'm going to run up to the wheel.
5: Yeah,
4: I'm going to give
5: ahead.
4: It a
5: it's
4: spin.
5: Your turn.
4: Now, let me teach you. This is how you spin the wheel.
5: Okay.
4: Emmett, all right?
5: All
4: watch.
5: Right. Ah, gotcha. I didn't use my wrist.
0: Magic meets mystery.
6: So tonight on ESPN Unlimited, Backlash.
7: A backlash.
6: And one of the I love that. One of the matches is The Miz, Cleveland guy, and Kit Wilson teaming up to take on Danhausen and a mystery partner.
7: A backlash.
6: Backlash. And we don't know who the mystery partner is. Yesterday on SmackDown, he tried to clone himself. I don't think it really worked.
5: No.
6: Nope. And so it's a mystery. We don't know. We're heading in. He has a partner. Don't know who it is. Emmett, any ideas on who it could be?
7: A backlash.
5: I'm not sure. I wonder, like, is Evan Cohen from Unsportsmanlike? Is he going to pop out there? You know, I think
6: he loves
5: Danhausen. Yeah, and he loves wrestling. You know, I've known Evan for a long time. He didn't know wrestling existed, and now he's the biggest wrestling fan in the world. So watch out. He might pop up at Backlash.
4: Let me give Evan some credit, too. Talk about the versatility and dexterity of Unsportsmanlike yesterday, who went from Bonnie Bernstein to a Seth Rollins interview, like a serious conversation about women's sports with the legend Bonnie Bernstein.
5: Yeah.
4: To Seth Rollins. Into a talk on Talmud and Amari Stoudemire's kid was
5: hold on. What was Seth Rollins talking about?
7: A backlash.
5: Oh, there we go.
4: Right. Go ahead, give the wheel a bit of a spin. Wheel of All topics right. continue.
5: Yes,
7: a backlash.
5: Right.
0: Preventing another Fail Mary.
6: The NFL Referees Association ratified a new 7-year collective bargaining agreement Friday with the NFL, concluding a multi-year negotiation and eliminating the possibility of a work stoppage prior to the 2026 season. Hammer, no replacement
4: Thank
6: refs.
4: Thank goodness, because Emmett and I were guaranteeing that our Cleveland Browns would get screwed over by some clueless replacement ref. And now, Emmett, I'd like to welcome Hockley's kid and Jerome Boger and everybody back to the microphone. We will have competent officiating in the NFL this year.
5: This was the biggest story in sports that I cared the least about. You know, I was like, man, I was not advocating for the refs for whatever reason. It's like, man, you guys are making $250,000 a year.
4: And
5: I have a hard time.
4: This is one of your worst takes of all time.
5: No, they don't.
4: Rachel,
5: they
4: will you hit the thing, please? He deserves it.
1: Worst take of the week.
5: No.
4: To the operation of a billion-dollar business, and you're like, man, pay these guys $15 an hour.
5: Well, full background, Aaron is the son of a labor lawyer, right? So so that's why he feels the way he does. And I'm a son of a cop, you know, just whatever. I'm just trying to clean the streets up. Yeah, get these guys out of here. They only work once a week. We need new. Are there going to be replacement refs? I don't know.
4: Okay, it'd be a good bit if there were replacement refs. But you know, Emmett, the little man. Emmett doesn't like the little man. So if you're a teacher, a firefighter, or a police officer, you know, just know that Emmett's against you. Go ahead and spin the wheel.
5: Yeah. Okay.
4: Robber Baron, you.
5: I'll spin the wheel. All right. Here we go. Let's see what we got.
1: Sorry, I don't see a Brunson on the list.
6: So the Knicks earlier this week went from beating the Sixers to getting denied at the door for a Met Gala party. Multiple sources told TMZ several Knicks stars tried to hit up Madonna and Sabrina Carpenter's ultra-exclusive bash late Monday night, just hours after their Game 1 playoff win, but couldn't get past the door.
4: Emmett, what are they? They have to win the East in order to get into Sabrina Carpenter and Madonna's party? Listen, come on.
5: This is just a clear reminder that there are levels to this, right? And although you might be a big deal in the NBA, if you're not a big deal in the world, then there's some doors that are not open for you. And this was a reminder for those guys.
4: I guess, Emmett, the other point is I don't want to go to a party unless I got explicitly invited to said party.
5: Yeah,
4: you know?
5: And listen, Met Gala doesn't look like a party I want to go to. It don't look like a party. Nobody looks comfortable. They're all wearing clothes that obstruct their movement. Like, it's not a good time at all, man. I'd rather go to Jalen Brunson's party. You know, I'd rather go hang out with him in Hart.
4: Emmett, you're so, how do you eat and drink if you're dressed up like a mummy or something?
5: Right.
4: You know, I go to a party for
5: what
4: the food.
5: You know,
4: oh my God, these crustaceans are so good. Well, why are you dressed up like a beekeeper?
5: That doesn't look fun. I've never understood the Met Gala. It does not look like a good time.
4: Do we have the best take of the week nominee sounder? Because I think you deserve it.
5: All right. Okay, thank you.
4: We have to talk about the backlash from Jacob Mizrowski throwing about 105 miles an hour. Baseball with Buster is on Hammer and Emmett next.
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11: Hello there. I'm Mark Robinson. Breaking news from Major League Baseball. ESPN's Jeff Passan reports the Cleveland Guardians acquiring Gold Glove catcher Patrick Bailey from the Giants for the 29th pick in the first round of this year's draft, and lefty pitcher Matt Wilkinson. The hottest team in the bigs, the Chicago Cubs, have won 10 straight after Friday's 7-1 win over the Texas Rangers. And we've got Major League Baseball today right here on ESPN Radio, coming up for the Astros and the Reds in Cincinnati. Coverage beginning 3:30 p.m. Eastern. Reds trying to snap an 8-game losing streak. In the NBA playoffs Friday, Victor Wembanyama leads San Antonio to a 115-108 victory over Minnesota, grabbing the series lead 2-1. Wemby with 39 points, 15 rebounds, and 5 blocks. Now, he is tough to stop, but T-Wolves star Anthony Edwards just wants a chance.
12: Show him bodies, show him a crowd. I think we bailed him out a couple times. He shot 12 free throws. Like, a lot of those free throw shot attempts that turned into free throws, it was going to be a bad shot. If he make it, he make it. But, yeah, we bailed him out by fouling him, like, a whole lot of times. And it was like he falling away from the rim. We just fouled him. So I think if we take a couple of those free throws away, it's a different game.
11: That's Anthony Edwards of the T-Wolves. NBA playoffs will continue later today here on ESPN Radio. Oklahoma City taking on the Lakers in L.A. It's game 3 of that series, 6:30 Eastern, for the coverage here on radio with the tip at 8:30 Eastern, also on ABC television. WNBA, top of the hour. It's Dallas at Indiana.
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1: Well, so far it has been domination for the number one seeds in the NBA playoffs in the East and the West in the second round. Detroit up 2-0 on Cleveland. The Thunder up 2-0 on the Lakers, both game threes, as the Cavs and the Lakers try to climb their way back into the series set for today, starting this afternoon. I'm Aaron Goldhammer. He's Emmett Golden. We're on ESPN Radio, the ESPN app. We're on Sirius XM Channel 80. 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Please explain to everyone how you think the shirt that you're going to wear this afternoon at 3 o'clock yes. Eastern time, as the Cavs try to win a game at home, is suddenly going to inspire James Harden to not turn the ball over and Evan Mobley to get a rebound.
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0: The Spurs are headed home with a W and a 2-1 lead.
1: Just a competitive response and continuing to get better at execution.
2: I mean, greatness. We all know that. We see him every day. We see the work and the time that he puts into his game and his body.
0: Back to Wemby, rising for three. Wee-wee! Victor Wembanyama, three more! 37 is a new playoff high.
1: I think we showed some strength, during this game. We still got to prove to ourselves that we can sustain that.

0: ESPN Radio and the ESPN app with Tim Welsh, Adam Kaufman. We're talking about NBA faces of the league, and obviously, at least, Tim, in that conversation is a guy we've been chatting about, Victor Wembanyama, coming off 39-15 in the Spurs. I don't want to call it a survival of the Timberwolves because it was more of an emphatic win than that, but it didn't come easy, unlike the absolute pantsing in the prior game when they won by, I mean, what was it, 30-plus points, some crazy number. So it was, you know, a compelling game, obviously, between those two teams in Game 2. Game 3, or less so in Game 2. Game 3, more so. And before we get to, we have people on the line that want to weigh in on the face of the league, and we will get to them in just a moment. I want to hear from Wemby, though, on how it feels for him to hear his name among some of the greats.
1: It's good to be along with the big fellas. You know, I had to resort to some things that Hakeem taught me in this fourth quarter.
2: Like what?
1: Many things, but especially that, you know, spin fadeaway over Rudy.
0: So, Tim, when we're trying to isolate, I gave you a lot before we headed into that break in terms of really just, again, trying to narrow the field of face of the league. If you had to pick a guy or two guys, who are they for you right now?
3: Well, SGA, you've got to start with him, and you've got to start and then continue with the Joker. Those two are the guys over the consistency, the MVPs over the last few years, the championships. And obviously, we'll see how if the Thunder can continue their success. And we've already seen Denver struggle the last couple of years. They've changed coaches. They flamed out in the first round. You know, can Anthony Edwards, you know, somehow find a way to lead his team to the promised land? But I would say you've got to start with those two guys, SGA and the Joker. But Wemby's coming fast. He's coming fast. He's flying up the outside, almost like the Derby winner last weekend. He's coming fast. And believe it or not, he's 22 years old. And he looks young, he feels young, but he plays old. He's got an old man game, and he's just going to get better and better and better because you can just see it's so important to him. And he's in such a great organization that they talk winning first and not face of the team, face of the league. You know, he doesn't care who the face of the Spurs are. And if they lose this weekend, if they lose and don't get to the NBA Finals, he's going to be crushed. It's not going to be his favorite season for sure. So I would say he's right there. You know, I would say those guys are 1 and 1A, and he is right behind it, 1AA or whatever way you want to label it. You know, and obviously, you know, there's obviously, we all know all the different names, whether it's Jason Tatum, whether it's Edwards, whether it's LeBron still, you know, doing what he's still doing at his age. It's just, it's very impressive, all these guys that are still caring about winning so much. And that's when I saw what the new collective bargaining agreement was going to be maybe 5-10 years ago, whatever, when the new TV deals came out. And I said, my goodness, these guys, they're going to make so much money. It's just, it's, will winning be as important? And I don't know if it is. It is, of course, but I don't know if that competitive edge is still there on for a lot of guys. But for those guys, it is. For those guys, it absolutely is. You watch them play, and there's no love for the opponent. There's just love for one thing, winning. And that's, to me, that's the most important thing. And to see guys after these games go up and hug each other and just meet for dinner after, it kind of drives you nuts a little bit, you know, not saying it, you know, I'm the old man's barking at the cloud or whatever way you want to put it. But I like that the guys that you know, Wemby comes with that character of an old school guy, and that's what I like about him.
0: Listen, Tim, you got a few years on me, and I feel the same way about the camaraderie that exists among opponents after these games this time of the year, even after a Game 7. I find it nauseating, incredibly irritating. Nick in New York on the face of the league. You about to make a case for Jalen Brunson, Nick? Do we have Nick?
4: No, I'm not. I'm not about to talk about Jalen. But here's what I'm going to tell you. Two really important things. One is this conversation speaks to how much the NBA has been steady because we had this conversation 25 years ago, and it went away really quickly. Anyone remember Harold Miner? Right? And then it went away really quickly because the NBA lucked into Kobe, LeBron, and Steph. And second, speaking of being old, not fair to say what his aunt won. He can't be the face. What did Jordan win at this point of his career? Absolutely nothing. You could be a superstar, but it's a game, it's a team game. And even Jordan didn't do it until he had the right team.
0: Yeah, I mean, Tim, again, it's not that Ant can't be. It's simply that he isn't yet,
3: right?
0: In my mind.
3: Exactly. No, he's absolutely can be. And, you know, you love his competitive spirit as well and what he's done for that franchise, that city, getting them over the hump, beating the Nuggets, all that stuff. It's just, it's right there. It's right there for him. And obviously it looks like he's on the right path. He's a winning player. So I love it. I love the discussion because it's not cut and dried. That means the sport's in a great spot.
0: Well, I'll tell you what I think is even more complicated. It's one thing to do face of the league, and we don't have time to do it now, maybe a little bit later. We're here with you until 4 o'clock Eastern. Best player in the Eastern Conference. I think if you spend some time, do so during the commercial, folks. You spend some time thinking about that one, you'll realize quite how top-heavy the West is. Coming up next, we're going to go all in on the WNBA. It is year 30 in the W.
3: Wow.
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2: This is SportsCenter. I'm John Ryder. A baseball deal. The Giants have traded two-time Gold Glove catcher Patrick Bailey to the Guardians for the 29th overall pick in this year's draft and pitching prospect Matt Wilkinson, who's currently at AA. We have baseball today on ESPN Radio. Coverage starting at 3:30 Eastern with the Astros facing the Reds in Cincinnati. Spencer Arrighetti gets the start for Houston. He's 4-0 with a 1.96 ERA. Blake Snell makes his season debut tonight when the Dodgers host the Braves. The former Cy Young Award winner has been out with a left shoulder injury. In the WNBA, they're at the half in Indiana, and the Wings lead the Fever 60-51. Paige Beckers with 10 points for Dallas. Caitlin Clark has 8 points, 3 assists, and 4 turnovers. Both teams' season openers, and you can watch it on ABC. NBA playoffs continue tonight, and in LA, the Lakers take on the Thunder in Game 3 of their West semifinal series. It's on ESPN Radio. Coverage starts at 8 Eastern. You can watch Game 3 on ABC. Oklahoma City with a 2-0 series lead. San Antonio now with a 2-1 series lead on Minnesota in their West semi-series. Victor Wembanyama leading the way for the Spurs last night with 39 points, 15 rebounds. Timberwolves star Anthony Edwards.
3: Show him bodies, show him a crowd. I think we bailed him out a couple times. He shot 12 free throws. Like, a lot of those free throw shot attempts that turned into free throws, it was going to be a bad shot. If he make it, he make it. But, yeah, we bailed him out by fouling him, like, a whole lot of times. And it was like he falling away from the rim. We just fouled him. So I think if we take a couple of those free throws away, it's a different game.
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0: It's another busy weekend around the world of sports, and this is Game Day. 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
1: Listen to the Knicks fans here in Philadelphia. That tells the story. Thousands made their way into Xfinity Mobile Arena. They saw the Knicks trail by 12 early. And as the horn sounds, the Knicks win it 108-94 over Philadelphia. And New York has a stronghold on this second round series, leading the Sixers 3-0.
2: Damn, Cam, can we keep this beat going the entire segment? That's just firing me up right here. Adam Coffin with the coach, Tim Welsh, hour two. It is Game Day on ESPN Radio and the ESPN app, Sirius XM Channel 80, presented by Progressive Insurance. Yeah, fired up again. 1-888-729-3776. That is 1-888-SAY-ESPN. Of course, we're going to be talking about the New York Knicks, the maybe championship favorite, at least in the Eastern Conference, New York Knicks. They've got 7-1 odds to win the title in the DraftKings Sportsbook. And that is, of course, best in the East, the Pistons at 15-1. We are going to chat, Tim, about the Knicks and just these NBA playoffs and what we've seen. But look, I feel bad. My heart always goes out to the callers because we plug the line, we give the phone line, we want to hear from the people. And poor Josh in San Antonio has been sitting on hold for almost the entire show that we have been doing since all the way back to the opening segment. We began the face of the league conversation. My man wants to talk about Wemby. We need to hear about Wemby. Josh, what's going on?
3: Gentlemen, if there's one thing you don't need to feel sorry for, it's me, and it's because of Wembanyama and San Antonio Spurs and what we got going on, man. But thank you, guys. First time

0: We're back with you on ESPN Radio and the ESPN app with Tim Welsh, Adam Kaufman, and we mentioned it just before the break. Sad news in the Major League Baseball world with the passing of longtime, quarter-century longtime, Atlanta Braves manager Bobby Cox. That, of course, comes only days after the passing of a true legend in the broadcast industry and certainly in the city of Atlanta, Ted Turner. These two passing in the span of a week, two absolute giants for the city, helping to shape Atlanta's identity, its culture, its sports history, with Turner helping to put this city on the global map, Bobby Cox giving the team, the Atlanta Braves, an incredible dynasty. I realize just the one championship in 1995, but just perennial contenders, division winners, what felt annually. And we always think about Ted Turner, you know, Turner Sports and all of that. But the impact, honestly, you know, for me, I'll make it about people of my generation, the impact that he had in the creation of the Cartoon Network in the early 90s. You know, Captain Planet, a popular cartoon, he created that. An impact in wrestling, the WCW. He owned and led the WCW through its glory days when it was consistently, you know, beating the WWE, then WWF. There are so many different things that Ted Turner had an impact in, as has been celebrated in recent days. But now with this passing today of Bobby Cox, again, with all the success that he had, the Hall of Famer with the Atlanta Braves, again, two giants lost for the city of Atlanta, and much bigger than that, Tim.
1: Yeah, I can just, I can see it now, just Bobby Cox and him stomping out to the mound or stomping out to home plate and kicking dirt on home plate, and his tantrums were legendary, but obviously just a tremendous leader. And we all know the great teams that they had and the great series, World Series and playoff games and the pitching of Glavine and Smoltz and Maddox, Greg Maddox. How could you forget him? And obviously just a great time. And obviously Ted Turner, you know, with the development of his television networks, put the Braves on the national map probably a lot sooner than people realize.
0: Sure.
1: You know, back in those days before we had all these options to watch teams and watch games on our phone or whatever way we want to watch them, or MLB Network or whatever it is.
0: But, well, it didn't matter where you were. The Atlanta Braves were on TBS. That you could watch it anywhere.
1: Yeah, exactly. And some of the great series they had, World Series, you know, with... Do you remember the one where the Yankees came back against them? And just, you know, I obviously was never a Braves fan, but I always liked Bobby Cox. I always liked him. I liked what he stood for. Mm-hmm. I liked their pitching. I liked the class personified. The Braves were always classy. They won with class. They lost with class. And they were easily to likable because they played the game the right way. And that was because of him. He was an old school manager.
0: Four-time manager of the year, managed or won more than 2,400 games. You know, that was behind only Connie Mack and Tony La Russa and John McGraw. It just speaks to, you know, it's considered a long run when a guy manages in one place for 7, 8, 9 years. You know, even like we were joking about Alex Cora earlier, you know, with the Red Sox losing his job recently. And it was, well, partially maybe they needed a new voice, right? It's been 8 years. Terry Francona was in Boston for 8 years before the multiple stops since. 25 years in Atlanta of 29 years managing for Bobby Cox. Just the kind of run that you could not see today in professional sports. It just doesn't happen, Tim.
1: Right, and you better play the right way for Bobby Cox. You know, he's one of those old school guys. You know, he also managed Toronto for a while, and he got into the Hall of Fame, and thank goodness the Hall put him in. And obviously, he, you know, great player in his day too. You know, just a pretty good player. And then, of course, you had the great Mark Lemke.
0: And sure.
1: Don't forget Mark Lemke and some of the other great players that they had. So it's a lot of respect for him and what he built in Atlanta, but also just a great character person as well.
0: 84 years old, Bobby Cox, and again led Atlanta to 14 straight division titles, the 5 National League pennants, and the World Series in 1995 before going into the Hall of Fame at this point over a decade ago. It was 2014, so like you said, just thrilled that he had had the opportunity to, you know, enjoy that in his lifetime and be there and be there for years after the fact as just part of such a select elite group there in Cooperstown, and to, of course, be able to make the speech. I mean, not, I wouldn't say it happens all the time, but it's, you know, devastating when someone achieves levels like that and gets recognized by a Hall of Fame or any institution of any sort of similar level and isn't at an age where they can still appreciate it, enjoy it, be physically present for it, or have all their faculties, or label it however you want to. So thrilled, obviously, that Bobby Cox was able to, you know, enjoy that when he did. But absolutely, Atlanta losing a legend in Bobby Cox. We have a lot more on the way here in this show as we're approaching halfway home. We are going to get back to the NBA. We'll talk about, of course, again, the Knicks and what they have been doing and what they hope to do. It looks like they're well on their way to taking care of the Sixers, should complete that sweep. I know there have been some injury concerns for Philadelphia, but make no mistake, this is largely a credit to what New York has been doing and really has been doing since the last two games, blowouts of the Atlanta Hawks in the first round. Tim, they were renaming streets in Times Square after Knicks players when they knocked off the Celtics last year to get to the Eastern Conference Finals. I can only imagine what New Yorkers are going to do this time around when they set themselves up to face probably the Pistons.
1: Let's go. Calm down. Calm down, New Yorkers. I mean, someone that grew up in as a Knicks fan when I was younger, we're not anymore. But you know, they won some championships. Let's get to the tournament finals first. And, sure. It was a little premature last year, and then the Pacers showed them who was really ready for prime time. And then, of course, Tom Thibodeau. They named a street after him, and then they disposed of him a few weeks later. I mean, hopefully, Tibbs will get back on the sidelines because he's an excellent coach.
0: Yeah, I got to feel like his opportunity is coming, but we'll see what kind of turnover we do get throughout this offseason. There are definitely some positions of interest that are on the verge of getting filled, whether he's a candidate or even interested in some of those. Man, send him to Portland. Help him rebuild that after the raw deal that Tiago Splitter's getting out there. He should be the one getting that job, but that's a whole other thing. We're going to come on back, get back to the NBA. Jamal Collier is going to join us, ESPN NBA reporter. He is previewing Pistons Cavaliers and looking around the league with, again, the number of teams that are still active dwindling here. So stay with us. 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
1: I'm John Ryder, longtime Braves manager and Hall of Famer Bobby Cox has passed away at 84 years old. Cox ranks fourth all-time with 2,504 wins in 29 seasons as a manager, 25 with Atlanta. The Guardians have acquired two-time Gold Glove catcher Patrick Bailey from the Giants for the 29th overall pick in this year's draft and lefty prospect Matt Wilkinson. NBA playoffs continue today with two games. Pistons looking to take a commanding 3-0 series lead on the Cavs in their East semifinal series in Cleveland. And tonight, the Thunder look to take a 3-0 series lead on the Lakers in Game 3 in Los Angeles. You can listen to the game on ESPN Radio. Coverage starts at 8 Eastern. You can watch the game on ABC. The Knicks now have a 3-0 series lead on the 76ers in their East semifinals series. ESPN Radio NBA analyst P.J. Colissimo says the 76ers look overmatched.
2: I mean, it's just an onslaught by the Knicks, and the Sixers appear to be overmatched. They cut it to 4. You know, in the fourth quarter with a little less than 9 minutes to go, it looked like they were, you know, maybe going to make a run. Mike Brown took a timeout. They came out of the timeout and just shut them down. I think it was originally an 11-2 run. It got even worse after that. But, I mean, the Knicks have all the answers, and they're playing both ends of the floor, offensively and defensively.
1: 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WNBA right now, late in the third quarter, the Wings lead the Fever 73-71. Paige Becker's 15 points for Dallas. Caitlin Clark, Aaliyah Boston, each with 16.
3: Hey, it's Evan Cohen. Coming up Monday, the draft is done. Mini camps are wrapping up, but it's never too early to tell you the biggest roster holes for Super Bowl contenders. 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
6: We're not in this position if it isn't for him. His leadership, his willingness to show people what preparation looks like.
4: Harris against Strus, pump, turn, shoots, got it, 21 for Tobias Harris.
6: Don't hang on to things that have happened in the past and don't look in the future.

0: over, Tim. Fascinating game. So what transpired while we were away during the break is the Wings went to the free throw line in a two-point game with an opportunity, obviously, to make it a four-point game. A missed free throw kept it to a one-possession contest, and Indiana star Caitlin Clark came back the other way and launched a long-distance three-point try to even up the game. Unfortunately, it missed. Just 2 of 9 from three for Caitlin Clark today among her 7 of 18 20-point performance thus far. But 107-104, and just a second left in this game. So, again, effectively over. But first time, saw this graphic on the television here on the ESPN ABC broadcast. The first time in WNBA history that both teams have scored 100 points in the opener. So, like you said, not your grandfather's WNBA. We have a special guest joining us here. We mentioned earlier the passing of longtime Atlanta Braves manager, Hall of Famer Bobby Cox, earlier today at the age of 84 years old. A man who knew him quite well, obviously. Former outfielder Dale Murphy played in the bigs for a long time. 18 years, two-time MVP, 7-time All-Star, and a 5-time Gold Glover. Dale, thank you so much for hopping on ESPN Game Day. You're with Adam Kaufman and Tim Welsh. How are you?
1: Hi, guys. Thanks. Hanging in there. It's been a tough week with Ted Turner passing and now Bobby, but I appreciate you having me on and kind of reminisce about the good old days, man. I would not have had a career without Bobby and Ted, but direct decisions as far as my career was concerned was Bobby. He moved me to first base. That didn't work out there and got me to the outfield in 1980 and saved my career. Saved my career for sure, and so a lot of thankful memories today.
2: Dale, you know, a lot of great stories over the years, and you guys know them better than anyone. And I've seen some of the round tables with Bobby there, and you, and Chipper Jones, and Maddox, and Smoltz, and Glavin, and just the names are lengthy and just tremendous players, and very likable. Played the game the right way, but give us, what was the key to his leadership ability to coaching all these great players and molding them together in such a winning culture?
1: Well, the thing is, the most important part of leadership is your relationship with those, you know, who you're leading. And Bobby's leadership was based on mutual respect, and he would give you a chance. To a fault, he would keep sending you out there until you proved to him that it just was not going to work. He would not give up on you until it was completely, you know, obvious that things weren't going to work out. He would keep putting you out there. And my situation is a perfect example. I was a catcher. I was a first baseman. It didn't work out. I started to hit a little bit, and he just kept trying to find a place for me to play, and finally I ended up in the outfield. And I think what you know, money is a motivator, but you know, those kind of things, you know, just the competition is motivating, just to you beat the other guy. But in a baseball season with 162 games, what motivates you every day? It's the guy that puts you in the lineup. That relationship with him, and It's you want to go out there and prove to that's what we want to do. We want to go out and prove to Bobby that his confidence in us was justified.
0: We talked about this earlier, Dale. The thing that I just kind of marvel at that was so unique, I know more common in that era than now, it just doesn't happen, but still uncommon overall, is that a guy could be in the same place managing coaching for a quarter of a century. What was it about Bobby and his leadership and just his presence in the clubhouse that always kept all of you in line, locked in, supportive? There was never any, we need a new voice.
1: Yeah, he just didn't put up with I guess the best way to put it is any jerks. I mean, if you were going to play for Bobby, he didn't put up with, you know, anybody that wasn't a positive influence in the clubhouse. and guys wanted to play for him. I remember him talking, you know, people talking about, well, he got this guy, this guy. This guy doesn't have that good a reputation, you know, in the clubhouse. Well, when they got there with Bobby, I'd ask Bobby, I go, so, you know, what's the deal? He goes, this guy's awesome. I love him. You know, and so he treated everybody, you know, he treated everybody with respect. And, you know, I remember him telling Bobby Bonilla, I think it was, he goes, hey, Bobby, I just want you to know, see those guys out there in the outfield, Glavin, Maddox, and Smoltz? I just want you to know that they golf a lot. And don't worry about it. Don't worry about it because, you know, I just want you to know that those guys, you know, put, you know, butter our bread. And so it was kind of like he just wanted to know that those guys earned it. He didn't, you know, like a lot of managers be like, you guys going golfing every day? I've talked to those guys. Bobby loved it. It kept him busy. It got him up. It got him out. And so he was stern in a way, but flexible at the same time. It's hard to describe exactly, put it in exactly words, but, you know, he treated you. Maybe you guys heard the story about Jeff Francoeur. Jeff Francoeur had a chance to play with Tiger Woods. And Bobby goes up to him. If you haven't heard this story, it's classic Bobby.
3: Please.
1: He goes, hey, Frenchie, you got to go play with Tiger Woods if you got a shot to play Tiger. And Frenchie's, it's his first or second year in the big leagues. And he goes, Bobby, I'm fine. I, you know, don't worry, but I'm good. I'll, you know. And Bobby goes, I'll tell you what. If you make the trip to Bradenton in a couple of days, I'll give you, you know, a couple of days off. But today, I want you to, you know, take your first at bat and then come up limping after you cross first base. And I'll just tell everybody you turned your ankle and you're going to be out a couple of days. Then you can go golf with Tiger. So, you
3: That's
1: know,
3: incredible.
1: So Frenchie does that. His wife's called, what, are you hurt? You go, no. Bobby just doing this so I can go play golf with Tiger Woods.
3: Unique in so many ways.
1: Yeah, so, I mean, it's stuff like that. He loved his players, loyal to a fault, and hung in there. He knew baseball was going to have some rough days this season, and he just didn't give up on you.
3: Dale, thank you so much for your time. Again, Dale Murphy, former Braves outfielder, talking Bobby Cox. We'll come on back on Game Day on ESPN Radio and the ESPN app.
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13: Back some more near the wall. 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

0: Coming up, what's been fueling the red hot Cubs? How ridiculously good is Milwaukee's Jacob Mizorowski? The Reds try to snap an epic losing streak against the Astros. And the impact of the Carlos Correa injury on Houston. Baseball Tonight is next.
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0: Hello and welcome in on this Saturday afternoon as we get you ready for Game 2 of this weekend series between the Astros and Reds, Spencer Arrighetti and Chase Burns on the hill. Last night, Houston extended what has been a miserable week and a half for Cincinnati.
2: Pitch on the way. And DeCenzo drills this one pretty deep to right, going back on it is Steer onto the warning track at the wall. He leaves. See you later! Zach DeCenzo's first hit of 2026 is a two-run homer. And the Astros lead it 2-0.
0: And the Astros were just getting started.
2: Pitch on the way. And Alvarez smokes it deep to right field. Steer is looking up. See you later! Number 13 for Yordan is a two-run shot. And the Astros lead it 4-0. That got out of here in a hurry.
0: Yordan Alvarez has emerged as an early AL MVP candidate amid a great start to the season. Those calls, by the way, on KBME. The 28-year-old Alvarez is currently hitting .324 with 13 home runs and an OPS of 1.079 through 39 games. Did you know that's top five among AL hitters in each of those categories? Did You Know is brought to you by John Deere. 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Astros would get back-to-back homers in the eighth from Zach Cole and Christian Vasquez. They handed Cincinnati an eighth straight loss, 10-0. This is Baseball Tonight on ESPN Radio. I'm Christine Lisi. Sad news from the Braves today as they announced Hall of Fame manager Bobby Cox has died at the age of 84. He spent 29 seasons as a major league manager, 25 with the Braves. He took over in June of 1990 in Atlanta, led the Braves from a worst to first finish the following year and a trip to the World Series. He led the Braves to 14 straight division titles during his tenure and a World Series championship in 1995. Ranks fourth all-time with 2,504 wins, first with 15 division titles, first with 16 playoff appearances, and fourth with 67 playoff victories. He also holds the record for manager ejections with 162 and was the only person that's player, manager, or coach to be ejected from multiple World Series games. I'm Christine Lisi. This is Baseball Tonight as we get you ready for the Astros and Reds. Now let's head to Cincinnati and the men on the call for today's game. Alongside former major leaguer Gordon Beckham, here's our Roxy Bernstein.
3: Christine, a beautiful day for baseball in the Queen City. Astros and Reds and Cincinnati, Gordon, they got off to a great start to the year. It hasn't been fun recently for Terry Francona and the Cincinnati Reds. They've lost eight straight. What are you seeing right now with Cincinnati?
4: Well, obviously they're reeling, but the fact that they were doing so well early in the season, winning some games even with a big run deficit, for me, just shows the resilience of this team. They are reeling, but they have Terry Francona, a guy that's been through this a million different times in a million different ways, and he is kind of the steadying force. It's one thing to go throw a trash can down the stairwell. It's another thing to just keep showing up at the ballpark every day and being the same guy. He's taken the latter approach, and he's been really good over his career at doing that.
3: They haven't been hitting this year, even though they're above 500. The whole NL Central is above 500. How much of a concern, considering such a hitter-friendly yard, that the Reds aren't hitting?
4: Yeah, it's one of those things. When you go to Cincinnati, you assume that the Reds are just going to bang the ball all over the yard, right? And maybe the pitching lags. But that has not been the case. And for me, that's the biggest worry, because as a hitter, as a group, if you're not having success over there, that kind of snowballs and steamrolls into the next game. Few games. So for me, got to find a way to manufacture some runs. They've got a guy on the mound, Arrighetti, today that likes his curveball, likes his breaking pitches. Going to have to find a way to maybe go the other way here and there to try to win this one.
3: On the other side, Joe Espada of the Astros, they have an all-star lineup on the injured list right now. It's crazy. Just the myriad of injuries the Astros have been dealing with. For the second straight season, if Joe Espada had hair, Gordon, he'd be pulling it out right now.
4: That's right. Yeah, with the guys on on the IL, especially all the big names on the IL. It's one thing to lose players. It's another thing to lose players that are supposed to factor in heavily to wins during the season. Now the Astros are trying to have to figure it out with young guys that are relatively unproven, but the fact is they have some talent there, and these guys are going to get some runway to do that now that they have some injuries, some lingering injuries. So the fact that they have this young core starting to emerge is going to hopefully at one day replace these guys that are aging out. To me, that's a good thing to see for the Astros, and hopefully they can lean on that and get back into the race in the AL West.
3: Great pitching matchup here at Great American Ballpark today. It'll be Spencer Arrighetti going for the Astros. He's 4-0 with a 1.96 ERA. And the young flamethrower, Chase Burns, 3-1 with a 2.20 ERA, just a couple of seasons ago, was the number two overall pick in the Major League Draft. Astros, Reds from Cincinnati. Christine, first pitch coming up shortly.
0: Guys, thank you so much. This is Baseball Tonight on ESPN Radio. One game underway on this Saturday. Angels and Blue Jays are scoreless in the top of the second from Toronto. In addition to our game, we've got a couple of others that get underway just after the top of the hour. A's and Orioles. Nick Kurtz of the Athletics has reached base safely in 32 consecutive games, the longest by any player in the majors this season, and the longest by any Athletics player since Jack 40-game run spanning the 2008 and 2009 seasons. Baltimore's Pete Alonso, who had four homers his first 31 games of the year, has four in his last eight since May 1st. Rays and Red Sox meet up. Tampa Bay, despite last night's shutout loss, 13-2 over the last 15 games, and that's the best record in baseball in that span. Nick Martinez on the hill for the Rays. He's got a 1.7 ERA in seven starts this season, fourth best ERA in the majors. He looks to become the fifth pitcher in franchise history with a sub-2 ERA in his first eight games of a season, along with Scott Kazmir, Shane McClanahan, David Price, and Tyler Glasnow. Inside the Numbers is brought to you by My Computer Career, training for a better life. Nationals and Marlins. Washington's won four in a row while Miami's dropped five of six. The Marlins' Otto Lopez on an 11-game hitting streak that's tied with Cleveland's Chase DeLauder for the second longest active streak in baseball, second to ace shortstop Jacob Wilson's 12. Now let's welcome in Jesse Rogers, ESPN MLB writer. Jesse, we lost legendary Braves manager Bobby Cox at the age of 84. What was the lasting impact he had not only on Atlanta, but on Major League Baseball?
5: So respected around the sport, one of the iconic managers to ever put on the uniform. He really was. His players to a man loved him, and he could be a harsh man. Remember, he leads all managers all time in ejections, 158. But even those umpires that threw him out really respected him. I know a lot of them. I've talked to him about Bobby Cox, and he was just an icon. And that's a record, by the way, we won't see broken. 158 career ejections. You know, with technology as it is, making calls for the umpires, there's not a reason for managers to come out and argue anymore. So Bobby Cox will undoubtedly hold that record and many others as a manager. So it's just one of those stalwarts of the game that was synonymous with Atlanta baseball for so long. And any Brave that came through that organization, whether Bobby was still managing or not, always ended up in front of Bobby Cox in some manner over the years because he was so respected. And anytime he appeared at the ballpark, it was like royalty, baseball royalty appearing. So one of the greats, he'll be missed.
0: We had a trade today. The Guardians acquired two-time Gold Glove winning catcher Patrick Bailey from the Giants for the 29th pick in this year's draft and lefty pitching prospect Matt Tugboat Wilkinson. I love that nickname. Why did the Giants trade one of the best defensive catchers in the league?
5: Yeah, I think it's very interesting, the timing of this thing, right? It's a catcher. That's the position Buster Posey, the president of baseball operations, played. If Buster Posey is trading a catcher that isn't about to become a free agent, it's because he wants to. He wants to give some younger offensive-minded catchers a chance. Remember, Buster was a great offensive player and defensive player. Patrick Bailey was not providing much offense in San Francisco. The Guardians really want him just to be that great defensive stalwart because they're kind of more inclined to be a pitching defense type of team, and their catchers weren't hitting that much. So I get why Cleveland did it, but this is directly sort of back to what Buster Posey wants out of his catchers. And apparently Patrick Bailey was not fitting that bill right now. So they're moving on to some younger guys with some offensive upside.
0: Now, Jesse, let's move to a team that you know very well. The Cubs are on their second 10-game winning streak of the season. First time since 1935 they've had two 10-game winning streaks. They've won 20 of 23, their last 23. How have they been able to do this despite all the injuries to their starting rotation and their bullpen?
5: This is similar to what the Brewers went through last year, where everything that goes wrong on the other side of the diamond, you take advantage and you're able to, you know, sort of use that and vault yourself to win where maybe you sort of lost that game. This is happening during these streaks where they're just in this sweet spot where everyone on the roster is contributing, no matter your status on the team. You may have been just called up from the minors and you're contributing. You may be the 12th guy off the bench, the third pinch hitter in the game, and you're contributing. It's just, it's almost like a machine, and it's hard to stop. They will run into a wall at some point, but right now it's just a train coming down the tracks right now. And the answer to your question, though, is this is one of the best offenses in the game without an MVP-caliber player. That's the greatness of it.
0: Milwaukee's Jacob Mizorowski against the Yankees last night, he threw 10 pitches of at least 103 miles an hour. Three were 103.6. That's the highest velocity of any starter has reached since Statcast began tracking in 2008. He called it a top three performance in his career, which isn't that long. How sustainable is it for him to keep throwing that hard?
5: Okay, I can't tell you if eventually the arm's going to give out. I'm not smart enough to know that, but what I do know is this is a person that has developed into someone that can repeat his incredible mechanics to maximize everything he has in his body. All the energy he has in throwing that baseball is being maximized by his delivery. And kudos to him to get to that. I just mentioned the sweet spot of the Cubs, just being able to roll through teams. Mizorowski in this moment is in his own sweet spot where he's just repeatable with those mechanics and creating this velocity out of this, you know, kind of thin frame that he has. How long he can sustain it, nobody knows. Nobody knows. But mechanically, if he can sustain it, we're going to see a lot of success out of him.
0: Who would you rather have, Mizorowski or Pittsburgh's Paul Skenes?
5: Probably Paul Skenes, 100 miles an hour over and over again. And you just worry about injury. That's just how we work. Skenes a little bit more built in as a traditional pitcher. So I'd still rather have Skenes if we're throwing injury into the mix. But, man, if you want to go 1 and 1A, I can understand why. Because Mizorowski, what a performance he put on last night.
0: Oh, for sure. Jesse, thanks so much.
5: Of course, anytime.
0: Our Jesse Rogers. Coming up, former Braves manager Freddie Gonzalez joins us to remember Bobby Cox. 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
0: I'm Christine Lisi. This is Baseball Tonight. We're getting you ready for the Astros and Reds. First pitch in 22 minutes. While Houston's won 4 of 6, the start to the 2026 season hasn't been the easiest for the Astros. They're fourth in the American League West, and they found out this week they'll be without Carlos Correa the rest of the season due to a torn tendon in his ankle. He needs surgery. So how are the Astros handling all of this? Our Roxy Bernstein paid a visit to the clubhouse today to find out.
17: All right, Christine, with the Astros first baseman Christian Walker here in Cincinnati. And it's been an interesting first quarter of the season for you guys. You've seen a lot in this game, Christian. The injuries, guys going down. I know you can only control what you can do, but it's still, when you look around and you're seeing guys that you're counting on, what can you do as a veteran with some of these younger guys?
18: Yeah, I think right now it's about the mindset. It's still so early in the year, and don't get me wrong, losing guys like Carlos, you know, for long-term stuff is tough to deal with. That being said, I think we can control the energy in the clubhouse, and I think staying confident, staying calm. There's a lot of guys who have never been through something like this before, so, you know, they're trying to look for something to hold on to. Guys want to make sure they're doing everything they can to stay healthy. So I think it's about, you know, trusting the process, staying calm, and just moving forward. It's only the first month of the season. We got a lot of baseball left, and I think we're going to be all right.
17: You look at it so rationally, where some guys might hit the panic button. Oh no, what are we going to do? Your experience is having to fight through your early stages of your career. How much does that help you when you have to deal with some adversity as a group, as one of the leaders of this team?
18: Yeah, absolutely. Something I think about often is, like, we talk about being a good teammate and being a good leader, and it's hard to quantify sometimes what that means. Some guys lead by example, some guys are more vocal. For me, it's being the best version of myself every day. Like, the best teammate I can be and the best version of myself for my teammates is worrying about myself and making sure I'm prepared, making sure I'm ready to go, making sure I'm ready to pick people up. And I think people feed off of that. I think when I see somebody next to me preparing the right way and working their butt off, it motivates me to do more, for sure.
17: Now you're playing for Joe Espada. And he strikes me as a guy that brings energy to the ballpark every day and so excited to come in. What's something you really enjoy about playing for Joe?
18: Yeah, I enjoy Joe's... it's easy to relate to Joe. You can tell he was a player. You can tell he likes the player side of things. He does a good job of navigating, being the middleman from the front office stuff to the players. And you can tell the veterans, guys like Altuve and Jordan, they enjoy talking to him. They enjoy being around him. And I think that relatable thing is important.
17: Appreciate the time, Christian. Thanks for joining us.
18: Yeah, thank you.
17: Christine, back to you in the studio.
0: Roxy with Astros first baseman Christian Walker. This is Baseball Tonight on ESPN Radio. I'm Christine Lisi. The Braves today announced the death of Hall of Fame manager Bobby Cox at the age of 84. He managed Atlanta to prominence in the 1990s. That run included 14 consecutive division titles, a World Series championship in 1995. He spent 29 major league seasons total as a manager, 25 of those in Atlanta. When he retired in 2010, he was succeeded in Atlanta by Freddie Gonzalez, who joins us now. Freddie, having spent so much time with Bobby, what did he mean to that organization?
19: Everything. This guy was the heart, the backbone. He was, him and John Schuerholz got to take a lot of credit too. But those two gentlemen and Bobby being the field manager, to this day there is tradition there that is because of them, because of Bobby. The way you wear your uniform, the way you behave, and it just gets. It doesn't matter who's managing, who's in that dugout managing that team. It is. It continues on because of Bobby Cox.
0: What qualities did Bobby have that let him be such a successful manager? Like, he had such a long career and he had so much success.
19: Christine, patience, and he believed and trusted his players, and he was loyal to his players. I tell people if you on an 0 for 10 slump, you be prepared to go 0 for 30 slump, because he's going to keep you in that lineup for you to get through it. Where nowadays and young managers, including myself, would not stand for that. It's like you 0 for 10 and you're not going to go 0 for 11. We got to make a change. But Bobby's his patience, the way he came into the clubhouse every single day. And you didn't know if we were on a 10-game losing streak or a 10-game winning streak. He behaved the same way every single day, and I think his players respected him for that. And he told me, he goes, Freddie, this game is hard enough to play, and these players coming in here don't need to know how's the manager going to behave today because we lost yesterday or because we won two games in a row. And for me to be consistent, be the same guy, is something that he had. It was a tremendous trait. And I think he passed that along to myself, to Snit, to Ned Yost, and Walt Weiss, who played for him.
0: Now, you spent time in Richmond with the Braves affiliate there. How did Bobby help develop you as a coach and a big league manager?
19: He called me. Here I am, a AAA manager. He would call me twice a week.
0: Wow.
19: Want to know how the team was doing, who's doing what. I'm thinking about bringing this guy up. What do you think? And for me, that was special. I don't think I did it when I managed. I called the AAA manager and talked about just, hey, what do you got going on there? I don't think that happens anymore, Christine. I think people are making decisions and just calling guys up and managers are not. And maybe I'm wrong, but he was special. Being a third base coach for him for four years, and watching him, the way he treated people, treated his players, treated the game, watching him be a tactician of a game, the way he handled his bullpen, the way he handled his bench was such a learning experience. And he was special. He had a knack. He did his homework. But he was doesn't get enough credit, I don't think, of how good of a day in, day out, every inning, every at-bat manager he was.
0: But what a legacy he left, right? And he helped all you folks. What a wonderful man.
19: He really is. Really is. You know, we know the numbers, right? We know the 2,500 wins. We know the Hall of Fame. But I think as a man and as a person, as a father, a grandfather, a great-grandfather, husband, he was a Hall of Famer also.
0: Freddie, thank you so much. I know this is a tough day for you. We appreciate you taking time with us. Thank you so much. And again, we're so sorry.
19: So thank you, and thank you for calling.
0: Former Braves manager Freddie Gonzalez, in hearing what Freddie and some of the others have said as they remember Bobby today, I came across this quote in 2019 from catcher Brian McCann, and I really think it sums up how revered Bobby Cox was and is within Atlanta and in baseball in general. Brian said that Bobby Cox is the Atlanta Braves, and when you consider how many great names came through that organization, that says a lot about who Bobby Cox was and what he means. Coming up next, how do the Reds snap out of their funk? This is Baseball Tonight on ESPN Radio.
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0: It has been a tough week plus for the Reds. They've lost eight in a row, allowing 7.5 runs per game in that span. Also in that span, they've hit an MLB worst, .172 with runners in scoring position this month. Their manager, Terry Francona, spoke earlier today with our Roxy Bernstein.
2: Christine, we got the Reds and the Astros here in Cincinnati on this Saturday afternoon with the skipper of the Reds, Terry Francona. It's been an interesting ride so far, Tito, this season. You got off to a great start. I know right now it's not been a fun place to be. What do you make of your squad here almost about a quarter of the way through the season?
3: You described it pretty well. We had managed to get ourselves 9 games over 500, and we had been outscored, I think, by 20, 25 runs. Now we go on a road trip where we get blown out three times, and we lose 4 games, like, in the ninth inning. That just, you know, if you win a couple of them, you're like, well, you know, it's a tough week, but we're okay. It was like the perfect storm. Then we come home yesterday, and a relatively close game, 4-0, turns into a blowout. You know, if you pick up the paper this morning, or I know people don't do that anymore, but it looked like it was, you know, it was actually, you know, we had steer up with bases loaded and down 4, and then it got away from us and it got really ugly.
2: You've seen so much in this game. You've been around it for a long, long time. How do you handle a tough stretch with, there's some veterans in your clubhouse, but it's really a young core that you're dealing with. How do you handle this group during a tough time?
3: Well, I think it's different with each group, and I think it's our responsibility to know your group. You know, I feel this is kind of the beauty of our game because everybody feels differently. I don't think it's right or it helps to just juggle lineups. If it did, believe me, I'd do it. And believe me, I made about 10 of them last night. But I keep coming back to, if you're going to do something, it's supposed to make you better. And I haven't been able to come up with a way to do that yet. We just got to get some guys going.
2: Well, one guy that's been going for you is pitching today, Chase Burns. What have you seen from this young electric arm you have starting for you today?
3: You know, the other day in Pittsburgh, he was pitching on the heels of us getting knocked around 2 nights in a row. And our bullpen was really feeling it. And he went out and pitched like a veteran, kind of an ace veteran. Like, he went out there and let's go, and it was fun to watch. I'm really hoping for a lot of the same. His slider is becoming such a weapon for him. It's a power slider, and you know, everybody sees velocity on his fastball, but that slider is getting really good.
2: You took a significant step forward with this franchise last year, getting to the postseason. What did that do for your young guys getting a taste of it and getting into the playoffs a year ago?
3: I think it was big. And you know, I told them to remember how good it felt to pop champagne the last day of the season, but remember 3 days later how much it hurt when you get sent home before you're ready to. And our group, they're a good group. They listen, they try to do the right thing. What I don't want to do is love them a week ago and hate them now. That's not being a good manager or being a consistent manager. So you just try to do what you think is right. And in times like this, you get tested because there's noise and everybody's getting stuff and everybody has a solution or everybody's mad. Being mad doesn't make us better, and that's my job, so I try to be consistent.
2: Tito, appreciate the time. Always great to see you.
3: Thanks, Roxy.
2: Terry Francona of the Reds. Christine, back to you in the studio.
0: Roxy with Reds manager Terry Francona. A program reminder for you. We've got second round of the NBA playoffs. Game 3 from Los Angeles. Thunder Lakers tonight, 8 Eastern on ESPN Radio. OKC is up 2-0 on LeBron and the Lakers. One game to update you on the Major League scoreboard. Angels and Blue Jays are still scoreless in the top of the 4th inning. A couple of other games get underway in the next few minutes. A's and Orioles. Baltimore's Pete Alonso, who had 4 home runs his first 31 games of this season. He's got 4 his last 8. Nick Kurtz of the A's has reached base safely in 32 consecutive games. That's the longest by any player in the majors this season and the longest by any Athletics player since Jack Cuss had a 40-game run spanning the 2008 and 2009 seasons. Red Sox and Rays, Tampa Bay, despite that loss last night, 13-2 over the last 15 games, and that's the best record in baseball in that span. Nick Martinez on the hill for the Rays. He's got a 1.71 ERA in 7 starts.

0: starts this season. That's the fourth best ERA in the majors, and he looks to become the fifth pitcher in franchise history with a sub-2 ERA in his first 8 games of the season. Nationals and Marlins as well. Washington's won 4 of 5, while Miami's dropped 5 of 6. The Marlins' Otto Lopez on an 11-game hitting streak. That's tied with Cleveland's Chase DeLauder for the second longest active streak in baseball, second to the A's Jacob Wilson's 12. And at 6:05 Eastern, Rockies Phil. Since April 15th, the Phils are 8-3 under interim manager Don Mattingly. 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Let's get you out to Cincinnati for the Astros and Reds alongside former Major Leaguer Gordon Beckham. Here's Roxy Bernstein.
1: All right, Christine, it is a beautiful day here in the Queen City in Cincinnati. Mostly blue skies, a smattering of some cloud, but a gorgeous day. Temperature in the low 70s, and a good afternoon into evening for baseball between the Reds and the Astros, as Cincinnati trying to snap an 8-game losing streak, yet the Reds are above 500. The whole NL Central is. Cincinnati comes in 20-19, and the Astros are 7 games under. They're 16-23. And 4.5 behind in the American League West. The first place, yes, I will still call them the Oakland Athletics for now, on top of the American League West. And as we take a look at our pitching matchup as we're painting the corners, brought to you by Sherwin-Williams. Capture moments in color with paint made to last. And a tremendous pitching matchup, Gordon, we have. When you look at Chase Burns going for the Reds, Spencer Arrighetti pitching for the Astros.
2: Yeah, what a matchup we do have. Arrighetti 4-0 with a 1.96 ERA, and then Chase Burns 3-1 with a 2.2 ERA. This is as good as it gets, especially with the Reds struggling. They need a guy like Chase Burns on the mound. He's got triple-digit four-seam, which pairs really nicely with a low 90 slider. Kind of a two-pitch pitcher a la Spencer Strider. And he's top 5 in the MLB in swing and miss this season. That four-seam at the top of the zone playing heavily into those metrics. He's 3rd in the MLB with a 34.8% whiff percentage. And he goes against Arrighetti. Spencer has really good extension, and he leans on the curveball. That's a pitch that he will throw the majority of the time. 46% sweeper curveball, and it kind of blends together, but it's, I think it's the similar pitch. But he likes to go to that curveball for his out pitch. He'll throw it early and often, mixing it in for strikes early and then adding and subtracting late. We've got ourselves a great matchup on the mound right here today, Roxy.
1: And it should be a fun afternoon to watch this. As Arrighetti, a young right-hander, but Chase Burns, Gordon, so electric with his stuff. And look, there's a reason why Cincinnati took him with the number 2 overall pick in the draft a couple of years ago.
2: Yeah, he was obviously a guy that could have gone 1-1, but went 1-2 to the Reds, and that's because of that four-seam. And top of the zone is going to be tough for the Astros, so they got to try to find a way to get him down. But yes, the fastball plays, it's legit, triple digits, and then a slider to boot. Talked to Christian Walker about it earlier today, and he said it's hard sometimes to just look at that 100 mile per hour fastball when you've got a low 90 slider as well that is just as effective. Really good matchup and a flamethrower on the mound for the Reds.
1: All right, you're standing in there facing 100. Like, you're stepping in, Gordon, to face Burns. How do you approach it?
2: I want the ball down and away from me. I don't want it.
1: You don't want 100 near you?
2: I don't want 100 anywhere near me. Obviously, that brings in a slider in the bottom of the zone. But ultimately, I want that ball down to drive to right center field. Actually, I might move my sights a little bit more to center field because of the speed. That way, you're on time.
1: Reds starting to trickle out of the first base dugout as the Reds take the field. We'll give you this afternoon's starting lineups brought to you by Liberty Mutual Insurance. 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For Joe Espada and the Astros, who are 16 up, 23 down, Houston is 4th in the AL West. And for the Astros, the beat-up team, but Jose Altuve leads it off, just turned 36 on Wednesday. He's at second base. The DH, Yordan Alvarez, was the American League Player of the Month for April. He'll bat second. Hitting third at third, Isak Paredes. The cleanup batter at first base, Christian Walker. Right fielder Cam Smith will bat fifth. Hitting sixth and left is Zach Cole. Bryce Matthews, another youngster playing at center, will hit seventh for Houston. Shortstop Braden Shoemake bats eighth with the catcher Christian Vasquez ninth for the Astros. Spencer Arrighetti on the mound, 4-0 and a 1.96 ERA in four starts. For Houston, Altuve, Alvarez, Paredes, Walker, Smith, Cole, Matthews, Shoemake, and Vasquez. For Terry Francona, the Reds, who are game over, 20-19, trying to snap that eight-game slide. For Cincinnati, TJ Friedl will lead off in center. J.J. Bladé will bat second, the left fielder. Elly De La Cruz, the shortstop, batting third. Hitting cleanup at third is Sal Stewart. The DH, Nathaniel Lowe, will bat fifth. Spencer Steer at first base, sixth. Batting seventh and right is Will Benson. The catcher, Jose Trevino, bats eighth with the second baseman, Matt McClain, ninth. Chase Burns, 3-1 on the mound and a 2.20 ERA. For the Reds, Friedl, Bladé, De La Cruz, Stewart, Lowe, Steer, Benson, Trevino, and McClain. The right-handing diminutive Altuve stands in, waggling that bat as the windup from Burns in the first pitch, 97.5 miles per hour, is tapped foul to the left by Altuve, and we are underway in Cincinnati. Altuve, 243, three home runs. Holding that bat high above his right shoulder, the abbreviated windup from Burns, and the one-strike pitch is lined to right, and Altuve starts us off with a single out toward right center. Cut off by Benson, a turn at first by Altuve, and a one-strike single to right, and that's how our ball game begins.
2: Altuve, fastball, top of the zone, and away, and he does a great job of going with it, slapping it to right field with some steam on it. A nice single to start the game for Altuve.
1: He's hit safely and now 7 of the last 8. He's the runner at first, and here's the dangerous big slugger, left-handed hitter Yordan Alvarez. Spread out stance, Burns third base side of the mound, and the slider is waved at and missed for strike one.
2: A change this year, Alvarez with a much wider stance than he has had in the past, changing it up, a little bit less movement for him as well.
1: That back foot is on the back of the chalk there. In on top of the plate for the big, powerful left-handed batter. Steer holding Altuve, and the one-strike pitch is fouled off of the plate. Goes to the backstop, and it's 0-2. The Reds going with the all-red uniforms today. And the red caps as well with the white lettering on the back with the black number outlined in white. And the C on the left side of the chest. Traditional road grays for the Astros, peeking over at first. Now Burns fires that way close, but diving back in the right hand in on the backside of the bag is Altuve.
2: Pretty good move by Burns. Really quick feet. That's one thing that you have to worry about, and they're gonna look at this.
3: Cincinnati is challenging the safe call at first base.
1: So an early challenge by Terry Francona and the Reds for that play at first base. It's Cincinnati feeling they picked Altuve off.
2: They must feel really confident about it to go this early to the replay, knowing they could lose it. Yeah, I think that they got him. We're looking at the Jumbotron now, and it looks like that glove of Steer just taps the backside of Altuve before his hand reaches the first base bag.
1: If Altuve was 5'10", he might have been safe. But the problem is he's 5'6", and that's being kind.
2: Generally a problem, that's right. A little bit taller, he's probably in there. Maybe trying to get a little bit more as he ages in his career. Been doing it a long time. A little bit extra step to second base might have got him in trouble right there.
1: So the challenge from the Reds, our umpiring crew, the plate umpire is David Rackley today. Adam Beck, the umpire at first, made the save call. Jonathan Parr, our umpire, at second base, and Jeremy Rehak down the line at third. So review with the count 0-2 on Yordan Alvarez.
3: After review, the call on the field is overturned. The runner is out. Cincinnati retains their challenge.
1: And Altuve is erased. He is picked off. And Terry Francona successful with the challenge.
2: Yeah, they had to be 100% sure on that one to challenge this early in the ball game in what is kind of an obscure spot to challenge. But big turning point in momentum now back in the Reds' favor.
1: 0-2 on Alvarez. One out with Altuve picked off. Burns winds. And that slider bounces in the dirt, skips away from the catcher Trevino. 1-2 on Yordan Alvarez, hitting .324. 13 homers, 29 batted in for Alvarez. Third in the American League in hitting and third in home runs. And he's first in extra base hits and takes the slider down and in. It's 2-2. Alvarez, American League Player of the Month for April. The third time he has won AL Player of the Month in his career. Now 28 years of age. 2-2 pitch. Alvarez takes it just low and away. Missing with a 98-mile-per-hour fastball, and it's now full on Yordan Alvarez. Slight breeze pushing toward left. Late afternoon in Cincinnati as Burns kicks the pitch, and that is low ball four and a changeup. So after Burns was ahead 0-2, he loses Yordan Alvarez and a one-out base runner. That brings up Paredes for the Astros.
2: A lot of respect right there for Alvarez, knowing what he can do at the plate. It looks like the young arm in Burns said, I'm not going to fool with him. I'm going to see if he'll chase, but I'm not giving him anything to hit.
1: One out, a runner at first. Isak Paredes, 264, three homers, and he looks at strike one on a fastball for the right-hander Burns. Right-handed hitter. Paredes, who's going to see a lot more time at third base coming up with Carlos Correa lost for the season among that long list of injuries the Astros have. One strike pitch, swing and a miss, late on 99, and it's 0-2.
2: Yeah, right down the middle. Paredes looking for it, still couldn't get up to it. Kind of right down the middle, but at the top of the zone. And Burns sneaks it past for strike number two.
1: Paredes has reached in 12 straight games. Short lead for Alvarez, Steer holding at first. Burns, long set. And now the two-strike pitch, and that's low and away. 1-2 the count on Paredes, who is second in the majors in most pitches seen per plate appearance. He sees about 4.5 pitches for every at-bat. Pitch, and that's outside. 2-2, so he'll get to 5 in this at-bat.
2: Yeah, interesting right there. Obviously, Paredes sees the ball well, but Burns held for about 12 seconds the last set, and then he comes set right there and a quick pitch almost. So see what he goes here with on the third pitch here that I've been watching it.
1: Slight shift playing Paredes to pull. The 2-2 is grounded right side to his left field by the second baseman McLean. Flips to De La Cruz on the first two. Double play. The Astros, who had hit in the fewest double plays in baseball this year, hit into one to end the first inning. One hit, nobody left. The Astros nothing. The Reds coming to bat. This is Major League Baseball on ESPN Radio and the ESPN app, presented by Progressive Insurance.
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2: Yeah, both these Astros and Reds, they like to throw a lot of walks in the mix, a lot of hit-by-pitches.
1: Wind up Spencer Arrighetti, the right-hander, kicks, and the first pitch is lined to first, right at Christian Walker, one pitch, one out, taking care of T.J. Friedel. And just like that, Spencer Arrighetti off to a good start.
2: Yeah, if I'm the Reds, I'm hunting Heater at the top of the zone early in counts. This keeps him off the curveball, which is Arrighetti's specialty. Late in the account, I'm still looking fastball, but I'm looking to go the other way with the curveball. That keeps them on that curveball.
1: One out, J.J. Blade, the left fielder, slightly open stance, left-handed swinger, takes a fastball outside, 92. Blade, 278, four homers. Slight shift playing the left-handed batter to pull in the infield. Paredes up and over at third in the 1-0 pitch, and that's in there. There is that off-speed. That was a changeup from Arrighetti. It's 1-1. No score, bottom of the first here in Cincinnati. Arrighetti kicks in the 1-1 pitch. That's the curve, and it's fouled off of the plate by Blade, 1-2.
2: That's his bread and butter, and he will add and subtract with that curveball. Sometimes it comes out as a sweeper. I think it's the same pitch. I think he's just adding a little bit and a little bit different arm angle on that sweeper. When it comes out as a sweeper, it is a little bit more side to side with that curveball having a little bit more depth.
1: 6-2 righty in the middle of the rubber, the abbreviated motion for Arrighetti. And the 1-2 pitch on the way to Blade. Swinging a ball, hit in the air to right, over toward the corner goes Smith. He'll have room. And Camp Smith casually makes the catch, two outs. Defensively for Houston in the outfield, Zach Cole in left, Bryce Matthews in center, and the right fielder is Camp Smith. Around the infield, Paredes at third, way off the line now for De La Cruz. The shortstop, Shoemake, practically up the middle, just legal, with about a half a step to the left of second base. Altuve back at second, same with Walker, the Gold Glove winner at first. And Vasquez catching Arrighetti, who winds, and he delivers a fastball outside to left-handed batting De La Cruz, the switch hitter hitting for the left side against the right-hander Arrighetti. 1-0 on Ellie De La Cruz. His highlighter batting gloves, the green fluorescent as he looks at a strike on the sinker. 1-1 the count.
2: Pairs nicely with the red.
1: Yeah, maybe not so much. It does stand out. Arrighetti with the long black hair flowing out the back of his cap. The 1-1. And that's low and away with a sinker. It's 2-1 on De La Cruz. 271, 10 homers for De La Cruz. 24-year-old. Tied for fourth in the National League in home runs. The 2-1. And the curve. And that's low and away. It's 3-1. De La Cruz had two hits here last night and a 10-0 Houston shutout of the Reds. Arrighetti kicks in a 3-1 pitch to De La Cruz. Swing and a foul out of play off to the left. Hits into the second deck above the Houston dugout on the third base side. And the Great American Ballpark in Cincinnati is a three-tiered ballpark. Two tiers out in the left field bleachers as De La Cruz gets time. Right on shores of the river here in Cincinnati. Payoff to De La Cruz. Curve, swing, and a miss. Struck him out as De La Cruz going right over the top of that sharp bender from Arrighetti for his first strikeout as the Reds go 1-2-3. We played one in Cincinnati. Astros and Reds scoreless. 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
1: On to the second in Cincinnati with Gordon Beckham, Christine Lisi at the studios, Roxy Bernstein with you at the Great American Ballpark in Cincinnati. Scoreless in the second, Astros and Reds. Christian Walker, Cam Smith, Zach Cole for Houston against the righty Chase Burns. Making his eighth start for the Reds, he kicks and the fastball is high. 97, ball one to Walker, who's hitting 296. Nine homers for the veteran Houston first baseman. Right-handed swinger. Motion from Burns on the 1-0 pitch. And that's fouled off of the plate, goes back to the screen. One ball, one strike on Christian Walker. He's won three gold gloves in his career. Doing some landscaping work around home plate.
2: Tending his garden.
1: He's got the protective shin guard in his front left foot, which is highlighter orange, with his batting gloves, the orange. So that blends in because that's the Astros color. The pitch, chopped to third, charging in a short hop. Sal Stewart comes up with it, slings it on to first. That was a difficult play that Stewart made at third base to get the out.
2: Pretty nice play by Stewart. It's a two-hopper down there and firm, so he has to make a decision. Am I coming in to catch the short hop, or am I going to try to back up and get the long hop? He does a little bit of both right there and gets an in-between hop, but picks it really nicely. Nice throw across the diamond.
1: One gone here is the young right fielder, Cam Smith. 221 hitter. And he swings at the first pitch, tries Stewart again at third, feels it near the bag, charging, and he cranks it over to first, and Cam Smith retired on the first pitch, and there's two down.
2: A little bit longer hop on that one. Nice job right there. Another two-hopper down there. He threw that one on the run. Two outs here in the top of the second.
1: Here is Zach Cole, the left fielder, 273, a couple of homers for Cole. He homered here last night. As Burns winds, and the fastball in there, 98 for strike one. Cole, a former 10th round pick by the Astros out of Ball State, made his major league debut last year. One strike pitch, and that's up and away. 1-1 the count on Cole, who started the year at AAA, and then went on the injured list after three games with the Sugar Land affiliate of the Astros. As Burns kicks the 1-1. Cole takes way high, 99, and it's 2-1. Then Cole came off the injured list. It was a right foot injury, and he was activated from the AAA injured list and called up right away as the Astros are in desperate need of some bodies with all the injuries. The 2-1, swinging a ball rifled down the right side, foul up above the rolled up tarp down the right field side. It's 2-2 on Cole.
2: Cole not getting any games to get ready for the big leagues after coming off that minor league IL. That's telling you how depleted they are.
1: We need you now. The 2-2, Cole swings, lines it over toward the right field line, and it falls in for a hit. Cut off by Benson on a backhand, the left-handed thrower fires toward second base, and sliding in with a double is Zach Cole. And a two-out hit for the Astros as Cole pulls one to the right field corner.
2: I was going to say, nice job by Burns to get a couple quick outs and attack these Astros hitters, but also good job by Cole working a count, getting a little bit jammed on that one down the right field line, but doing a good job of keeping it fair. And by doing that, he's able to get into second with two outs, scoring position.
1: Now it's Bryce Matthews, the right-handed batting center fielder. Four homers for Matthews as the pitch from Burns, and he nails the outside edge with a slider. It's 0-1. Matthews starting the majority of his games in the outfield. In center and left, has also started twice at second base. One strike pitch, and Matthews waves at the slider. And it's 0-2 with a right-handed batter, a first-round pick out of Nebraska 3 years ago. And a 24-year-old rookie who made his Major League debut last July got into 13 games last year with Houston. The 0-2, check swing and a fastball away, and it's 1-2.
2: Burns has really good feel right now to throw that slider for strikes. Let's see if he adds a little bit to it and puts him away, down and away, away from Matthews.
1: Cole at second, two down, scoreless, top two. Pitch from Burns, and Matthews rolls one to second base, right toward McClain. Straightens, throws to first, takes care of Matthews and the Astros here in the second. One hit, one left, going to the home second. Stewart, low steer, coming up for Cincinnati. Astros and Reds scoreless. This is Major League Baseball on ESPN Radio and the ESPN app, presented by Progressive Insurance.
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1: Scoreless to the last of the second at the Great American Ballpark in Cincinnati between the Astros and the Reds. For Cincy, Sal Stewart, Nathaniel Lowe, Spencer Steer against Spencer Arrighetti here in the home half of the second. Right-handed batting Sal Stewart, 10 homers, hitting .245, leads Cincinnati. He's driven in 30. And he takes the curve low and away from Arrighetti for ball one. And Sal Stewart, high hopes for this youngster for Cincinnati. A lot of power and pop in his bat. He didn't clean up. Arrighetti's 1-0 pitch to Stewart. And that one is in there for a strike. Top of the zone, 1-1 to Stewart, who was a first-round pick back at 22 by Cincinnati out of high school. He's 22 years of age. And Stewart, last year, made his Major League debut September 1st. 1-1, and a mighty cut at another curve, and it's 1-2.
2: The amount of RBIs he has, especially as a rookie right now, is unreal. 29 RBIs through April, were the second most by any MLB rookie before May since 1920.
1: And you take it even further with this organization. He has the record for the most home runs before the start of May by any Cincinnati Red. You know whose record he beat? Tony Perez.
2: Pretty good guy to be beating.
1: That's how good Sal Stewart has been to start the year driving in runs. Arrighetti's 1-2, and Stewart gets jammed, and he fouls it straight back. Running the fastball in was Arrighetti. 94 that Stewart fought off, and it's 1-2. Stewart tied for fourth in the National League in home runs. Arrighetti, the sideways step. Now the 1-2. And the curve is lifted down the right side, heading out of play. And we'll do it again. A ball and two strikes on Sal Stewart leading off the home second. He was, as you alluded to, the rookie sensation he was in April. Shockingly, he was the National League Rookie of the Month for April.
19: I think it was a good call.
1: They really had to go out on a limb for that. 1-2. Stewart swings and pulls it sharply, foul on the ground, wide of third. And we'll do it again. One ball, two strikes on Sal Stewart. Last year at AA was the Southern League MVP. Spent most of the year at AA last year. Also played the Futures game at the All-Star weekend, or All-Star week, I should say, festivities. Swing and a miss, and an elevated fastball from Arrighetti in the first strikeout for the Houston right-hander. One gone, bottom of the second. That'll bring up Nathaniel Lowe.
2: Generally goes to the curveball for a strikeout pitch. This one is up and away from Sal Stewart, and a little bit of a rise ball the whole way up, all the way to the plate, heading up, and that's first strikeout for Arrighetti.
1: Veteran left-handed batting low, 269, six homers, and he takes the curve for a strike. As Nathaniel Lowe, all six home runs have come in the last 14 games. Signed a minor league deal in the offseason with Cincinnati and made the opening day roster. One strike pitch, swing and a ball lifted back out of play. It's 0-2 on Lowe, who split time last year between the Nationals and the Red Sox, the bulk of his career in Texas. Oh and two on Lowe, one out, no score, bottom two. Arrighetti, the two-strike pitch. And Lowe grounds it right side, right toward Jose Altuve. Gloves it, straightens in the short throw to first. Five up, five down for Arrighetti. There's two gone here in the last of the second. And Spencer Steer will come up for Cincinnati.
2: We said it was going to be a pitching matchup, and so far it has been. A lot of good spots by both pitchers on both sides to start this game.
1: Spencer Steer, 246, right-handed batter, six home runs. The Reds' first baseman today is Arrighetti. The motion and the pitch to Steer. And a curve is low and away, backhanded by Vasquez for ball one. Steer had a 10-game hitting streak snapped last night as he went 0-for-4 in game one of this series, a 10-0 Houston win. Arrighetti is 1-0. And that ball is skied in the infield. Pointing upward, the pitcher Arrighetti coming down toward the plate right behind the dish, making the one-handed catch after losing the mask. The catcher Vasquez puts it away, and a foul out to the catcher by Steer. Six up, six down for Arrighetti. We're through two in Cincinnati, scoreless, the Astros and the Reds. This is Major League Baseball on ESPN Radio and the ESPN app, presented by Progressive Insurance.
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1: No score in the third. No runs, two hits, no errors for the Astros. Nothing across for Cincinnati. As it's 8-9-1 for the Astros here in the third. Brayden Schumake, Christian Vasquez, Jose Altuve against Chase Burns, who fires and a fastball to the knees for a called strike, 97 from the Cincinnati right-hander. Schumake, 353, two homers, off to a good start with Houston. 17 at-bats, and he grounds the pitch toward the bag at second base, where it's fielded by Elly De La Cruz. Sidearm throw on to first. Schumake retired, one gone in the third. Schumake, who was picked up in a trade a little less than a month ago from the Yankees. The Astros are in desperate need of bodies. One out, here's Christian Vasquez, who will take over the bulk of the catching duties with Yiner Diaz hurt. As the windup by Burns, the pitch, and Vasquez, the right-handed batter, takes high, ball one, a fastball. 292, three homers for Vasquez, the veteran catcher. Second tour of duty with the Astros. Here comes the 1-0. And that's outside, a fastball, it's 2-0. Vasquez has been with the Red Sox. Astros was with the Twins last year. Two-time World Series champ. A 2-0 pitch, and that's ball three. It bounces in the left-handed batter's box to the right-handed hitter. And the slider that got away from Burns.
2: Yeah, Burns went with the slider 2-0 to the 9-hole hitter Vasquez, and he's asking for a little trouble right here, walking the 9-hole hitter and Jose Altuve on deck.
1: Third base side of the mound. Burns the turn, the 3-0 pitch, and that's a fastball right in there at 97. 3-1 on Vasquez. He homered here last night. Signed a minor league deal in early March and made the opening day squad for Houston. 3-1 pitch, it's fouled straight back on a fastball, 97. The count is full.
2: Vasquez had his pitch to hit right there, right down the middle. Fouls it straight back. He was all over it, just under it.
1: Time granted is Vasquez adjusting the batting gloves. Stepping out, now digging back in. Righty Burns kicks the pitch. Swung on and lifted out toward right center field on the move and into the alleyway. A running catch by Will Benson just shy of the track. And Benson able to run it down. The advantage, a left-handed thrower, so his glove was toward the alleyway.
2: Well put, and he had to go a long way, but got a great jump right off the bat. He was on top of it. That ball was lying very firm off the bat of Vasquez into right field. Good job by Benson to track it down and prevent extra bases.
1: Two outs, back to the top of the order in Altuve. He singled in the first and was picked off by Burns. First pitch, check swing, and he went. Could not hold up, but a slider down and away. Ball one. Jose Altuve. Two-tone bat, pitch, swinging a ball, tapped foul off to the left, and it's 0-2. Altuve was in the leadoff spot early in the year, then they dropped him in the order, and they put him back up near the top. This is where he really seems to flourish as he takes outside ball one, fastball, 99.5. 1-2. Burns the kick, the pitch. Lifted down the right side toward the corner. A long run for Benson. He'll get over there and reach out, and he makes the catch. Not much foul ground down the right field line, where he disappears in the corner with the fence that angles up down toward the corner in front of the 325 sign, but crossing over, reaches across his body and makes a backhanded catch to retire Altuve and the Astros. 1-2-3, go the Astros in the third. To the home half of the third, scoreless. 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
1: Here come the Reds, last of the third. Will Benson leads it off, bottom of the order for Cincinnati against Spencer Arrighetti, who winds. And he drops the curve in there for a called strike to the left-handed batting Benson. 2-11, a couple of homers for Benson, and we just saw him make two really nice catches in right field in the top of the inning. Arrighetti's kicked the one strike pitch, and Benson takes the curve low and in. That old adage, Gordon, how many times do you see it? Guy makes a great defensive play, then he comes up to bat to lead off the next inning.
2: Well, we would love to see it. A pride of Westminster, the high school that I went to as well.
1: In Georgia, 1-1 pitch, and it just missed with a changeup down low, 2-1.
2: He's worked himself a good count. Arrighetti does not give up, though. You see what he does with that breaking pitch. Likes to throw it a lot, will throw it the majority of the time.
1: Former first-round pick by Cleveland, Will Benson. And a pitch, and it's in there from Arrighetti with the fastball. 2-2 on Benson leading off the home third.
2: I think Benson was thinking along the lines that I was, probably going to get something soft here, and he looks at a fastball right down the middle.
1: He's got some power, 15-plus homers each of the last 3 years. 2-2 pitch is fouled off to the left into the crowd. Up above the Houston dugout by about 20 rows, and we'll do it again. He was a good hooper back in the day, huh?
2: Very good, yeah.
1: Reportedly, he could have walked on at Duke. That's how good of a basketball player Will Benson was in high school.
2: I can confirm.
1: Figured if anybody could, you could. 2-2. And Benson lays off a high fastball, full count.
2: Well, I couldn't make a layup, but I can confirm that he had the ability to do what you're talking about and go to Duke.
1: Well, his dad was a hooper. Ted played at Purdue. So that does run in the family, but Will Benson, a baseball player now in the big leagues. And the pitch, and Benson takes outside, draws a leadoff walk. That's the first base runner for Cincinnati. And a start for the Reds in the home third as Jose Trevino comes up.
2: Nice at bat by Benson there. Doesn't always get consistent starts, but when he gets in there, he's doing some good things. And OPS north of 700, when you're not playing every day, is a really solid start to the season for him.
1: Former Ranger and Yankee, now a Red. Jose Trevino hitting just 136, 22 at-bats. He is 3-for-22 to start the year as Benson bluffs going. Trevino pushes a bunt, first base side of home plate, coming out from behind the plate, making a barehanded play. And then Vasquez throws to Walker at first base for the out. Benson gets to second base on a sacrifice.
2: Yeah, Benson got there, but he was having a hard time. I think he stumbled getting out of the blocks and also faked stealing as well, then stumbled. Luckily, it was a really good bunt by Trevino and gets Benson to second base, no throw. But Benson, knowing how late he was to get to second base, actually slid in. So it can tell you how slowly that play developed.
1: One out, Benson at second, the nine-hitter, Matt McClain. Hitting 204 with three home runs. Right-handed batter, the pitch from Arrighetti, and a curve bends in there. And it's 0-1 on McClain, the 26-year-old. Former first-round pick by the Reds out of UCLA. Benson at second, one out. No score, bottom three. Arrighetti's pitch, and McClain lays off the curve down and away, one ball, one strike. Minus three-game hitting streak for McClain after he snapped an 0-for-19 on Wednesday against the Cubs at Wrigley. Top of the order, T.J. Friedl looming on deck. Arrighetti checks Benson at second, Altuve hovering near the bag, and the 1-1. Curve is hit in the air, left field, fighting the sun out there is Cole. Over toward left center and medium deep. Left field makes the catch, and Benson stays anchored at second base, two gone.
2: Looked like McClain just missed that one. Launched it deep, high end to left field, but Cole camped underneath it, and Benson unable to advance. Smart play. He's in scoring position. No need to force the issue, and now two outs here in the bottom of the third.
1: And here's the top of the order, and Friedl, who lined out right at Christian Walker to lead it off for Cincinnati. Left-handed batter, slightly open stance, Arrighetti's pitch, and a curve is in there for a called strike. The MLB app has you covered all season long. Get personalized highlights and push notifications just for you. Download the MLB app, the number one app for live baseball. Look back. One strike pitch, ground ball to first, and just wide of the bag, foul, says Adam Beck, our first base umpire. It was fielded by Christian Walker at the bag, and it's 0-2 on Friedl, and Benson back to second base.
2: Friedl with a lot of room on the left side of the infield if he's able to slap something just over there. A little ground ball to straight up shortstop would get Benson home. They're shifting him heavy to pull.
1: About as extreme as you can go with the rules the way they are. As Shoemake is still to the left of second base by a half a step. Paredes way off the line at third. 0-2 on Friedl with two down. Benson leading at second base. Arrighetti checks. Now the two-strike pitch, and Friedl swinging a miss at the curve. And he's down swinging. Second strikeout for Arrighetti. A runner left for Cincinnati. We're scoreless through three. The Astros and the Reds. 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
9: Christine Lisi. Hall of Fame manager Bobby Cox has died at the age of 84. He managed Atlanta to prominence in the 1990s and a World Series championship in 1995. He holds managerial records for postseason appearances and division titles, as well as records for manager ejections with 162. On the baseball scoreboard, Blue Jays leading the Angels 8-0 in the bottom of the fifth. Kazuma Okama is 1-for-3 with a hit and a run scored. Guys, back to you.
1: All right, Christine. As we go to the fourth, no score, the Astros and the Reds. Alvarez, Paredes, Walker, 2-3-4 for Houston against Chase Burns. And Christine alluding to the sad news about Bobby Cox passing away today. And someone grew up in Atlanta.
2: Yeah.
1: And a Braves fan, has to be just a terrible day for you because you watched his teams have so much success.
2: He was so much fun to watch, always on the front step cheering for his guys, spikes on.
1: Jordan Alvarez takes ball one outside, a fastball.
2: And a guy that when I played for the Braves would walk through the clubhouse and just a guy that was always positive and wanted you to do great as a player. So sad day.
1: 1-0 pitch, and Alvarez takes a fastball low, 2-0. He walked in the first. I just remember those images of him in the top step of the dugout. Come on, Chipper.
2: Yep.
1: Let's go, Chipper.
10: Come on, Fritchie.
1: Yep. 2-0 pitch on the way, and Alvarez takes a fastball in there, 98. 2-1 on Yordan Alvarez, leading off the fourth. Bobby Cox, the fourth most wins in Major League history, over 2,500. A 2-1 to Alvarez. Up and in, turning out of the way of 99. Was Alvarez, it's 3-1. Bobby Cox, the most division titles ever for a manager, with 15, including 14 in a row. That one tapped foul to plate by Alvarez at a fast, or changeup rather, running in, and a full count on Alvarez. He went to the playoffs 16 times.
2: Growing up as a kid, I thought that the Braves automatically went to the postseason.
1: It was on the schedule.
2: Yeah, I didn't realize that it was not an automatic. I mean, that's how good the Braves were. And obviously, Bobby, a big part of that.
1: 14 straight NL East titles. Alvarez leading off the fourth. Full count, burns the windup. And a fastball is high, and Alvarez walks for a second time. And leadoff base runner for Houston to open up the top of the fourth inning, and that'll bring up Isaac Paredes. He grounded into a double play in the first. But the other thing that Bobby Cox was known for was the ejections.
2: Yes.
1: He also has the record for the most ejections in Major League history. 162.
2: Legendary outbursts.
1: First pitch popped up, foul back this way from Paredes. And it drops below us into the second deck behind the plate. And it's 0-1 on Isaac Paredes. One. Alvarez a short lead, and Burns fires the fastball outside. One ball, one strike to count. So the Braves today, by the way, we had a moment of silence here in Cincinnati to honor Bobby Cox prior to first pitch. The Braves are out west. They're in L.A. taking on the Dodgers. Paredes lifts it. Behind first, going out is Steer. Backpedaling and foul ground near the rolled-up tarp makes the catch. About 20 feet beyond the infield dirt, foul ground behind first for the out, and Alvarez back to first base. But Walt Weiss now managing the Braves. In honor of Bobby Cox, I think Walt Weiss should get thrown out tonight. What better way to honor Bobby Cox?
2: Has to happen. Just an absolute storm out of the dugout, totally distressed, and goes and gives that umpire everything he's got for about 5 minutes.
1: That is a proper honoring of the legendary Bobby Cox.
2: That would be appropriate.
1: One out, Alvarez at first. Christian Walker, right-handed batter, takes the slider down and away. Backhanded by the catcher Trevino for ball one. You think of all those Braves teams that he managed, Chipper Jones, Andrew Jones. You mentioned Jeff Francoeur. 1-0 pitch. And that is outside, 2-0 the count on Walker. The great pitching, certainly, right, of Maddox, Glavine, Smoltz, Avery. Those great Braves teams. Fred McGriff was there. 2-0. Swing and a foul straight back.
2: I think one of the things that Bobby did a really good job, too, of is the guys that were not the top-tier guys. Like, you think, like, Kelly Johnson or Matt Diaz. Like, these guys that were maybe good extra pieces, he got the most out of them because of who he was and how he backed his guys.
1: 2-1 pitch to Walker. He lifted out toward right, going back on it is Benson. And now starts in a few steps in medium right field, straight up, makes the catch. Alvarez jogs back to first, and there's two away. Now we'll leave it up to Cam Smith to ground it out of the second. He is 0-1. All those years in the playoffs, Mark Lemke's name comes to mind.
2: Jeff Blauser.
1: Yeah.
2: Keith Lockhart.
1: Deion Sanders.
2: Oh, baby.
1: Ron Gant.
2: Kenny Lofton.
1: Go on and on and on with those great Braves players. Under Bobby Cox, and a fastball upstairs at 100. The right-handed batting Smith for ball one. No score, top four, two outs. Short lead for Alvarez at first, being held by Steer. Burns from the belt, brings the 1-0, and buries a fastball down low. It's 2-0.
2: Burns doing a really good job, too, of managing his pitches. This is going to be his 54th pitch. He's got two outs here in the top of the fourth.
1: Burns from the ready. Here comes. Smith swinging a miss at the slider. It's 2-1. Reds trying to snap an 8-game losing streak. Still above 500. They're 20-19. And the Astros are 7 under even with the win last night, 16-23. Alvarez a short lead at first. The 2-1 pitch to Smith darts the outside corner at the knees. 99. 2-2. Good luck hitting that
10: pitch. Pitcher's rolled a strike. The batter is challenging.
1: It is a challenge.

0: On the other side, Vasquez has a toned-down version of a pink protective gear as Smith swinging a miss at the slider, and he's down swinging. First strikeout for Chase Burns. A leadoff walk is stranded as we go to the bottom of the 4-2-3-4 coming up for the Reds. Scoreless Astros and Reds. 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
0: Here come the Reds, home half of the fourth. Bladé, De La Cruz, Stewart against Spencer Arrighetti. No score. Reds still looking for their first hit against Spencer Arrighetti, who's walked one. The right-hander delivers, and the first pitch is rolled to first, handled by Christian Walker behind the bag, and runs to first base ahead of J.J. Bladé, and one pitch takes care of Bladé, out number one here in the bottom of the fourth.
10: I said how Burns was being very efficient with his pitches. Arrighetti even better right now, only 38 pitches after 3 1/3.
0: Ellie De La Cruz, a ground out of the first. He is 0 for 1. One out, bottom of the fourth. Tall slugger for the Reds, batting left against the righty, and he takes the sinker down low for ball one. Arrighetti, the sideways step. Now lifts the leg in the 1-0, and De La Cruz takes the curve. Low inside corner for a called strike, 1-1. Ellie De La Cruz, the young phenom for the Reds. Off to another terrific start. 1-1 pitch. Swinging a ball, grounded toward the middle and through. Past the diving Altuve into right center. A wide turn, but staying at first. Ellie De La Cruz with the Reds' first hit. And he grounds a changeup right back through the middle.
10: Nice swing by De La Cruz, who had a couple of hits last night. It's his first of the day. Right back up the middle, just to the right of a diving Altuve. Nice swing by Ellie De Cruz. And so fast, he thought about potentially going to second, but shut it down wisely as Matthews ran in and grabbed it very quickly and got it back in.
0: Runner at first, one out. Sal Stewart struck out of the second. Arrighetti winds, and it's strike one. Fastball, top of the zone. Stewart, a strikeout victim in the second. He is 0 for 1. De La Cruz has great speed. 8 steals this year. Leading at first, Walker holding. Arrighetti for the set. And the one strike pitch. Swing and a miss, elevating a fastball. It's a couple of fastballs, 0-2. That the effect of De La Cruz to go with the heater?
10: A little bit, trying to make sure that you can keep him close, but ultimately Sal swinging through one that was way out of the zone right there, but looking for that fastball clearly. Now he's down 0-2, probably going to get some spin.
0: De La Cruz leads. Moved that way by Arrighetti, and diving back is De La Cruz.
10: Might potentially go back to that fastball if he

0: he chased it once, he might chase it again. It also allows you to throw a fastball and potentially get De La Cruz if he is stealing.
1: Eric Eddie ready. And the two-strike pitch, and Stewart swings and misses. Another fastball, he pumped it by him. And it's strikeout number three for Eric Eddie.
0: Stewart not very confident about what he was looking at right there. Just waved and a miss on that one. That was a fastball away about 4 inches off the plate, and nowhere close was Stewart.
1: Two outs, De La Cruz at first. No score, bottom four. Nathaniel Lowe grounded out in the second. He is 0 for 1. The Reds DH steps in. Left-handed hitter. Eric Eddie the pitch. De La Cruz not going. And the fastball is low and in for ball one.
0: Eric Eddie doing a good job not getting a big leg kick so that De La Cruz can't get too far off of that bag and steal. He's pretty quick to the plate with that shortened leg kick.
1: And Vasquez has thrown out 8 runners already this season trying to steal. 1-0 pitch. And delayed steal, breaking late is De La Cruz.
0: What a throw.
1: And the ball out at second base, short hopped, and Shoemake tags a diving De La Cruz going into second base to retire the side. Trying to catch the Astros off guard, he broke late, and the throw one hopped, and Shoemake made a nice effort stabbing at it, lunging to the right side of second base and getting De La Cruz for the out. One hit, nobody left. We're through four. No score in Cincinnati. 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
1: Scoreless in Cincinnati on to the fifth, Astros and Reds. Cole Matthews Shoemake, 6-7-8 for Houston against Chase Burns. Zach Cole doubled in the second, one of the two hits for Houston. Left-handed batter is Burns. His fastball is low and away. Ball one, and boy, what a play to end the bottom of the fourth to get Ellie De La Cruz trying to steal, and the throw by Christian Vasquez. 1-0 pitch to Cole. Lifted. Right side of the infield. Waiting for it to come down. Coming in is the second baseman, McClain. And Matt McClain makes the grab for out number one.
0: An unbelievable throw by Vasquez and a really good job by De La Cruz. It was a perfectly executed delayed steal, but Vasquez really good at throwing guys out at second, puts a throw on the money. It was kind of an in-between hop, and Shoemake with a great stab, and right where he caught the ball, he also caught De La Cruz's face at second base.
1: One down, Bryce Matthews, right-handed batter, and he swings at the first pitch, chops it to the third base side that dribbles foul. It's 0-1 as we pause 10 seconds for station identification. 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

0: with Gordon Beckham. Christine Lisi at the studios. And our ESPN radio crew is the one strike pitch, swing and a miss at a slider by Bryce Matthews, and it's 0-2. Roxy Bernstein with you, Great American Ballpark in Cincinnati. Astros and Reds are scoreless, one down, top of the fifth, a pitcher's duel between Spencer Arrighetti, the Astros, and Chase Burns of the Reds. Is Burns, the two-strike pitch is high, 98 for ball one. Reds trying to snap their eight-game losing streak. Yet, they're still above 500, as the whole NL Central is. Matthews reaches for it, rolls it to second base, gobbled up by Matt McClain, and he throws out Matthews at first. There's two outs. That'll bring up Braden Shoemaker, grounded out his first time today. Cubs lead the Central. They're up 3.5 on the Cardinals. The Cubs playing great baseball right now. They've won 10 straight. They're 27-12. Cardinals 3.5 back in the Central. Brewers are 5.5 out as Shoemaker fouls the first pitch off of the plate. Trickles back to the screen on a changeup. It's 0-1. The Pirates 21-18 are 6 back. Then you have the Reds who are 7 out and 20-19. The whole NL Central is above 500. Despite the 8-game losing streak, Cincinnati. And it's up and away and a fastball 1-1.
1: Tough time to be in the NL Central, right? I mean, you're 20-19, you've got a winning record, and you're way behind.
0: The 1-1 from Burns. Shoemaker drills one out toward right and deep. Benson going back at the track. Looks up, gone. Third homer for Braden Shoemaker, and the Astros are on the board. 1-0 Houston. Line drive to right.
1: Yeah, really nice swing by Shoemaker. Didn't have to do much. Burns supplied all of the power, throwing that heater over the plate, and Shoemaker just drops the barrel. That sweet lefty swing, bottom of the zone, he just stays all over it. A no-doubter to right field, especially in this ballpark.
0: Five rows up into the bleachers in right, 1-0 Astros, as a slider is inside, ball one to Christian Vasquez, who is 0-1. Braden Shoemaker, his third home run. Burns kicks in the 1-0 pitch to Vasquez. And that's inside with a slider. It's 2-0. And Shoemaker spent all last season at AAA. He was with the Yankees at Scranton-Wilkes-Barre at AAA. The 2-0 pitch, check swing at a high fastball. Did he go? No on appeal. It's 3-0. And then was acquired for Wilmy Sanchez, a right-hand pitcher. And Shoemaker has been a nice addition for Houston. The pitch, Vasquez, and he takes high, ball four, and he walks on four. And Burns issuing his third walk back to the top of the order for the Astros and Altuve, but first a mound visit by Cincinnati pitching coach Derek Johnson.
1: Shoemaker not known for his bat, more so for his glove. Really sweet fielding shortstop and just drops the barrel on it. Nice place to go. If you're a left-handed bat, you love seeing those pitches that are a little bit down and in out on the plate. That all you have to do is just drop that barrel on the bat and those balls go, especially with the velocity from Burns. And we finally have some runs on the scoreboard.
0: Well, offense has not been the problem for Houston. That's not the reason they're seven below. We chronicled the injuries. Their pitching has been disastrous so far this year. The injuries have had a huge effect on the struggles that Astros have had on the mound. But offensively, they've scored the sixth most runs in baseball. They've hit the fourth most homers. They have the third best batting average in baseball. They lead the majors in doubles. And they lead 1-0 here in the fifth. Two outs. Altuve shows bunt and a slider in the dirt.
1: Yeah, that slider's nowhere close, by the way. That's five in a row by Burns. Has not been able to find the strike zone since that ball left the yard.
0: 1-0 on Altuve, who singled and fouled out. He is 1-for-2. Vasquez a short lead at first. Burns from the belt. And the 1-0 pitch. And that's in the dirt again with a slider. It's 2-0. 72 pitches now for Chase Burns. And the homer by Braden Shumake giving Houston a 1-0 lead. 2-0 to Altuve, grounded sharply to short. De La Cruz down to a knee to field it. Goes a short way to second. To McClain to get the force on Vasquez to retire the side. But the Astros break through on the homer by Shumake. We're going to the bottom of the fifth. Houston 1, the Reds nothing. 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
1: Here come the Reds, home half of the fifth. Astros leading at 1-0 on the home run by Braden Shumake. Nathaniel Lowe will lead it off. He was at the plate when De La Cruz was caught stealing to end the bottom of the fourth. Spencer Steele, Will Benson, 5, 6, and 7 due up for Cincinnati. A run on three hits for the Astros, no runs on just one hit for the Reds. So here is Lowe digging back in, facing the righty Arrighetti. Kicks in the pitch. Swing and a miss, flailing at the changeup. It's 0-1. And all right, the long list of injuries that the Astros have. Big reason why their inconsistent start, 16-23. They're only 4.5 behind the Athletics as the A's lead the AL West. The artist formerly known as the Oakland Athletics are 20-18. Arrighetti, the one strike pitch, and Lowe takes down and away. The Mariners are a game and a half behind. They're a game under 19-20. The Rangers and three back, and then you have the Astros, who are a game in front of the Angels, who are in the cellar in the AL West. 1-1 to Lowe. Swinging a ball, golfed foul left side into the crowd. And it's 1-2 on Arrighetti. But, okay, you ready for the injury list? This is what Houston is missing. Carlos Correa, Jeremy Peña, Jake Myers, Yiner Diaz, Taylor Trammell, Hayden Wisniewski, Christian Javier, Ronel Blanco, Hunter Brown, and Josh Hader. That's it.
2: That's it.
1: That's it. 2-2 was ball two taken by Lowe on a pitch, a curve that was down. That's what Joe Espada is dealing with. 2-2, swing and a miss by Lowe, and he's down on strikes. The fastball, he snuck it by him. The fourth strikeout for Arrighetti, one out.
2: Everybody has injuries throughout the year, but I will say that Houston's are not very manageable because they're big names, right? You got Hader, your closer, not in there at the end of games. You've had to put Abreu into that role. He hasn't had as good a work from back there. And then you lose Peña, Correa, Diaz. Those are huge bats in your lineup.
1: One out. Spencer Steer fouled out his first time. Right-handed batter takes strike one and a fastball in there. Jeremy Peña is close to coming back. So is Josh Hader. Those are two big additions that Joe Espada will welcome back. One strike pitch to Steer. Swing and a liner to left. The changeup, and he hits it sharply down to Anita Field. It is Cole in left field, gets it back in. Second hit for the Reds, and a one-out base runner as Steer is on.
2: Steer does a good job to stay through that ball, gets it through the infield. Nicely hit. And one of the things, Roxy, that you pointed out is it's almost the opposite of what Cincinnati's dealing with. They're playing pretty well, 20-19 overall, and they're way out of it. But the Astros not playing great. They're still in it because of the AL West.
1: One out, Steer at first. Will Benson walked in the third. Runner goes, showing Bunt Benson. Throw to second base. And that one bounces in front of the bag where it's picked up by Shumake and diving in with a steal. And Spencer Steer steals second base for Cincinnati. And for Steer, his second of the season, motoring into scoring position.
2: Got a great jump off Arrighetti and a really strong throw by Vasquez and a nice pick by Shumake, but it wasn't there in time, and pretty easy stolen base by Steer.
1: One out, a runner at second. 1-0 on Benson. Upright stance, left-handed slugger. And the curve is low and in. 2-0 the count on Benson. But their pitching staff has been decimated. That's why the Astros have the worst ERA in baseball. And it's almost a run worse than the 29th ranked team, Baltimore. Curve, called strike from Arrighetti. It's 2-1. The Astros team ERA is 5.67.
2: It's not very good.
1: You're being kind.
2: Good news is they're facing the Reds offense, which is last in the MLB in average.
1: 2-1. Curve again from Arrighetti. That's low. 3-1. So they're last in ERA. They've issued the most walks. They have the worst whip in baseball at 1.6. And they have The fifth wheel strikeouts, though, there is a positive. They do strike guys out. 3-1 pitch, swing and a miss. The changeup full count on Benson. But the Orioles, their ERA is 4.81. They have the second worst. And the Astros are 5.67.
2: Almost wild.
1: That's after a shutout last night.
2: That's right. That's right. That number went down.
1: Full count, one out. 1-0 Astros. The pitch, and Benson takes a curve, low and in, and he draws a walk.
2: Another solid at bat by Benson. Works another walk, his second of the day. Reds have something cooking, first and second, only one out. And Trevino coming to the plate. Had a sack bunt the last time up.
1: Brief mound visit for Christian Vasquez. Now goes back behind the plate. So here is the right-handed batting Trevino, who actually pitched for the fourth time last night in a game this year. In your first 40 games,
2: not ideal.
1: For your backup catcher to pitch four times is not good.
2: And they still have a winning record. So what team are we going to get?
1: Steer at second, Benson at first, one out. Arrighetti's pitch, and Trevino swings and taps it foul off to the left on a sweeper. And it's 0-1 on Trevino.
2: This would be a very good answer for the Reds. They've been struggling of late. As you said, 8 games lost in a row. They are on a bad streak, but a good answer here in the bottom of the fifth would go a long way to ending that.
1: Runners lead, Arrighetti. One strike pitch. Trevino swings and loops it to right over toward the corner, going over with room. And Cam Smith drops the ball. He dropped it. To third, and stopping there is Steer. To second goes Benson. And Cam Smith, who's normally a reliable outfielder defensively, just took his eyes off it looked like, to peek at the runner.
2: Steer was definitely going to be tagging. It was in the corner there, and I'm not sure what happened, but the ball dropped, and the bases are loaded. We're getting a look at it on the Jumbotron now. It just hits off the heel of his glove, and that allows the bases to be loaded.
1: Took his eyes off it. That's an error. They're loaded for Matt McClain with one out. McClain a fly out of the third. The pitch. And that is down low for a ball. McClain 1-for-4 this year with the bases full. One out, 1-0 Astros. Arrighetti for the belt, the pitch. Swing and a liner, left field, and a base hit for McClain. Steer comes home, Benson rounding third. Proud of the plate, gets away from the catcher Vasquez, and the runners will move up. Two-run single for McClain, who ends up at second. Trevino is at third, and a two-run single for McClain. 2-1 Reds.
2: A huge answer for the Reds here in the bottom of the fifth. They went down in the top of the fifth, one-run home run to Shoemake, and this is just a spinner in the middle of the plate. A great job by McClain, who's been struggling so far this year, but comes through in a huge spot in a big moment, drives in two, and with the error, the runners move up to second and third, so they are still threatening here up a run.
1: Mound visit, now pitching coach Josh Miller heading to the hill for Houston. Two outfield errors in this inning, and a 2-1 lead for Cincinnati. As a throwing error right there by Cole, advancing Trevino to third, and allowing McClain to get to second base.
2: Yeah, the pitcher, Arrighetti, did do a good job of seeing where that throw was going to be coming home. It was starting to angle towards the dugout on the third base side, and he just didn't get the position, and because of that, the outfielder gets the error, and the runners move up.
1: Trevino at third, McClain at second. Houston right now looking like they're bringing the infield up. TJ Friedl is lined out and struck out. He's 0-for-2. Arrighetti from the set. Checks the runners. Trevino dancing down the line from third. And the pitch. And that's fouled straight back on a fastball. It's 0-1. This inning started with one out and nobody on. Spencer Steer with a single. And then stole second. Will Benson walked. And then the fly ball dropped and right by Smith to load the bases. And the two-run single by McClain. The throwing error by Cole advancing the runners 90 feet as Arrighetti missing with a changeup up and away. 1-1.
2: one thing to think a little bit about, Trevino, not the fastest guy at third base. So if you are going to hit a fly ball, it needs to be middle of the outfield or deeper to score him.
1: Eric Getty from the set. The pitch outside. Missing with a changeup. 2-1. The count to left-handed batting Friedel. Astros, who have won four of their last six after the win last night. But now trailing 2-1. Eric Getty's 2-1 to Friedel. And that's a curve that just missed off the outside. 3-1. Because of all the injuries, this is the 40th different starting lineup in 40 games for Joe Espada this year. 3-1 to Friedel. Curve, mighty cut, swing and a miss. As Friedel going down to a knee and it's full.
2: Not often you see somebody take a hack like that on a 3-1 curveball. It makes me think that Friedel was looking for that curveball, knowing he didn't want to go for the fastball with two runners on and that 3-1 count.
1: Full count, one out. Trevino at third. McLain at second, infield in for Houston. Eric Getty's pitch, and a curve is outside, ball four, and they're loaded again for the Reds. Now it's J.J. Bleda. Fly out and a ground out. And he is 0-2. Left-handed batter. 1-for-1 this year already with the bases full. Infield, a double play, depth for Houston. The pitch is lifted. Shallow center. Coming in is Matthews. Tagging is Trevino. Matthews the catch and bluffing down the line. And a strong throw to the plate, a bit offline of the first base side of home plate. But going back to third is Trevino, and that's what Eric Getty needed, a shallow fly ball to center field.
2: Right. We talked a little bit about where that fly ball needs to get to for Trevino to score, and this one did not get there. I would say about 40 feet behind second base. Trevino bluffed, thought he might take a chance with it, especially with how little they've scored as of late.
1: Yeah, but not with this guy coming up.
2: But not with Ellie De La Cruz stepping to the dish.
1: Base is full, two outs for De La Cruz. 2-1 Reds, the pitch, and a curve is outside, ball one. De La Cruz 1-for-2, singled in the fourth. Trevino at third, McLain at second, Friedel at first base. Switch hitter batting for the left. From the belt, Eric Getty. Here comes the 1-0. And a curve down and in. 2-0 on De La Cruz, and that's not what Eric Getty wanted to do, fall behind De La Cruz.
2: Absolutely not. The most dangerous person in the lineup, the guy that you're trying to pitch around every time he comes up, is unable to be pitched around because those bases are loaded, and he's got an opportunity to change the scoreboard in a big way.
1: 2-0 pitch, swing and a ball, line to left, and it falls in for a hit in front of Cole. Trevino is in, rounding third, throw to the plate, out at the plate, trying to score. The second run was McLain on a strike from Cole. RBI for De La Cruz and a single, but then Cole thrown out trying to score the second run on the hit by De La Cruz to retire the side. A three spot for the Reds as we're through five in Cincinnati. Reds 3, Astros 1. 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
1: We go to the sixth. Reds now a 3-1 lead on the Astros. Alvarez, Paredes, Walker, 2-3-4 for Houston against Chase Burns. 3 runs, 4 hits, no errors for the Reds. A run, 3 hits, 2 errors now for Houston. Alvarez has walked twice. Left-handed slugger as Burns winds and a fastball is in the dirt for ball one.
2: It's also nice to see Alvarez come up as the leadoff hitter in an inning versus with two or three people on. That's when he's most dangerous.
1: Wind up from Burns, the 1-0 pitch to Alvarez, and he takes a strike on a fastball to the outer half. And it's 1-1. The Reds, who, as Gordon told you, the worst offense in baseball in terms of average, as Alvarez rockets that one down the right field side. Fair ball into the corner. Alvarez around first, bobbled in the corner by Benson, now picks it up, and Alvarez easily gets to second. And a leadoff base runner double. As Alvarez at second base, and that ball was scalded into the right field corner. And his 23rd extra base hit of the season, which leads the majors.
2: Yeah, he smokes this ball right down the right field line, and it looked like they were going to have a play at second base because Alvarez not running super well. Never known to be that fast, but right now it's definitely a little slower. Benson kicks it around right field.
1: 109.7 off the bat from Alvarez as Paredes takes low and away, ball one and a slider. Paredes 0 for 2. Hit number 4 for Houston. That's also the 66th ball that Alvarez has hit 95 miles per hour or more, the most in the majors. Barrels up another one. 1-0 pitch and a called strike on a slider to Paredes. It's 1-1.
2: Nice pitch by Burns right there. 1-0. Guy on second base comes back with a slider down and away. Really good pitch. Well located.
1: For the belt. A look back by Burns. The right-hander's 1-1 and Paredes takes it high. 97, it's 2-1.
2: Burns got to find a way to cut down the damage. You don't want to have a big inning right here. So what if Alvarez scores? You got a 2-run lead. Try to keep these Reds out of a big inning against the Astros.
1: 2-1. Paredes swings, lifts this out toward left center. Playable. Friedel fighting the sun, going over toward left center. Makes a one-handed catch using his left hand to shield his eyes from the sun. And Paredes flies out. Alvarez at second, one out for Christian Walker. Walker is 0 for 2 with a ground out and a flyout. 3-1 Reds here in the top of the sixth inning. So the Reds trying to snap that 8-game slide. There's something about this time of the year with Cincinnati that they just go on the schneid. Low and away to the right-handed batting Walker for ball one and a slider. The last time the Reds had lost 8 straight, April 30th through May 9th of 2024. 1-0 pitch, swing and a miss by Walker.
2: That can't be coincidence.
1: Oh, wait, there's more. The last time they lost 9 in a row, April through early May of 2022.
2: They're ready for the first 10 days of May to be over.
1: 1-1. Walker skies this one right side of the infield. Steer taking charge, and the first baseman makes a one-handed catch, calling off McClain, who is coming over. And halfway in between first and second on the back part of the dirt, making the catch is Steer for out number two. And now we'll leave it up to Cam Smith. He is 0 for 2. The Reds trying to snap that 8-game losing streak with a 3 spot in the bottom of the fifth and have a 3-1 lead. Swinging a tip into the glove of the catcher Trevino, strike one on Smith. The last time that they won was April 30th here against the Rockies. Alvarez's short lead at second. One strike pitch, fastball, strike called in her half. 99 from Burns, and it's 0-2.
2: Yeah, still got some heat. That was his 85th pitch of the ball game. They're starting to stir in the bullpen, but nobody warming as of now, so it's still Chase Burns' game in the near future.
1: He's ready. Alvarez leads at second. Two-strike pitch, and that's low and away with a slider. 1-2 on Smith. Burns again ready. The 1-2. Swing and a miss. Got him. 100 from Chase Burns for the strikeout. Pumped it by him. Second strikeout for Burns. A leadoff double is stranded. We're going to the bottom of the sixth. Reds 3, Astros 1. 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
1: On to the home half of the sixth. Reds 3, Astros 1. Sal Stewart, Nathaniel Lowe, Spencer Steer, middle third of the order for Terry Francona's Reds. They lead the Astros 3-1. Sal Stewart has struck out twice against Spencer Arrighetti. The right-hander kicks, and that breaking ball floats high for ball one to Stewart. Along with Gordon Beckham, Christine Lisi of the studios, our ESPN Radio crew, Roxy Bernstein with you at the Great American Ballpark in Cincinnati. Arrighetti, the kick, the 1-0 pitch. Stewart takes a slow curve for a strike, 1-1.
16: Pitch was ruled a strike. The batter is challenging.
1: All right, we have a challenge from Sal Stewart now. And Sal Stewart wins the challenge.
16: The ball Cincinnati has two challenges remaining.
1: The curve missed outside. Successful challenge by Stewart. It's now 2-0 instead of 1-1. Rookie knows the strike zone. Arrighetti's 2-0. That is in there with a curve for a strike.
2: Yeah, to your point, that was an emphatic thump of the helmet. He was not happy with that call, but did a good job to overturn it. Obviously, if it's not overturned, a bad use of that challenge.
1: Arrighetti's motion, the 2-1 to Sal Stewart. Fouled off to the right and reaches the first row of the top deck, the third level here in Cincinnati. And it's 2-2 on Stewart. Sal Stewart leading off the home sixth. Eric Getty ready to work. First base side of the slab. Sideward step and the pitch. Grounded sharply back through the middle and past the lunging Altuve into center. Hit off the front slope of the mound and kept going. And Sal Stewart with a ringing single to open up the home sixth.
2: Smacked that one right back up the middle, and it just trampolined off of the pitcher's mound into center field for a base hit.
1: Fifth hit for the Reds and a leadoff base runner, and that will bring up Nathaniel Lowe, who is 0-2. Stewart takes advantage, having leverage in the count, and delivers a sharp single. The pitch, and Lowe takes it high for ball one. Fastball from Eric Getty. Next pitch will be number 80. Short lead for Stewart. The pitch. Swing and a tip into the glove of Vasquez. One and one on Nathaniel Lowe. Eric Getty. Just off the outside with another changeup. 2-1. Activity beginning in the Houston bullpen. Eniel De Los Santos, a right-hander, begins to get loose. The pitch. And there is a curveball low outside corner for a called strike, evens the count 2-2. Three-one Reds, bottom of the sixth. Eric Getty from the belt, the pitch. Lifted left side out of play by Lowe just beyond the third base dugout. Play Ball is baseball's global youth initiative to highlight the fun and accessible ways to play our great game. To learn more, including how to find a league near you, go to playball.org and follow at Playball on X, Facebook, and Instagram. Pitch. That's low and into Nathaniel Lowe in a full count. Great American Ballpark about three quarters full on this late Saturday afternoon in Cincinnati. As Eric Getty makes a move to first, but a balk. And that will put Sal Stewart at second base.
2: No argument right there by Eric Getty. I think his feet got tripped up a little bit when he went to first base. They called it immediately, and he was not upset with it. Yep, a little flinch of the left shoulder is all it took. Balk.
1: Stewart at second base with nobody out after the balk. And the payoff pitch to Lowe. Ground ball pulled foul up the first base side. And we'll do it again, 3-2 on Nathaniel Lowe. Nobody out, bottom of the sixth.
2: Good opportunity for Lowe right here to move the runner. Runner on second base right now, less nobody out. You can move him over with a ground ball to the right side of the infield. It's a productive out.
1: Eric Getty's pitch and a curve is looped out toward left center field, charging and making a catch, lunging towards shallow left center. Cole runs it down. Coming over and in from left for the Astros for the out, and Stewart gets back to second base. Zach Cole got a great read on that one.
2: He did. This was a 50-50 ball all the way. Didn't know if it was going to fall or not. Lined into left, and Cole does make a great play around catching the ball around his left calf. Didn't have to dive for it, but still nice play by Cole.
1: One out, Stewart at second. Spencer Steer got that three-run rally started with a single in the fifth. He is 1-2. Now a mound visit for Vasquez, the catcher for Houston. Cincinnati team despite being a game over. They have a run differential of minus 40.
2: It's impossible. It's an impossible stat.
1: They just haven't been scoring runs. They hit 218 as a team. Their average is worse with runners in scoring position this year, just 207. One out, the right-handed batting steer, spinning but no throw to second by Arrighetti. They do hit home runs, though. They have the third most homers in baseball coming into play today. Breaking for third. Up and in with a fastball. Ball one, throw to third, safe, sliding in. A big lead, and Sal Stewart takes off for third. Wait and see if the Astros are going to challenge. They will not. And Sal Stewart steals his eighth base of the year.
2: He did a great job right here of taking a big leap towards third base. And as soon as he landed, that's when Arrighetti picked his foot up to go to the plate. And Sal Stewart just took off and got in there just by the edge of his cleat.
1: Forces the infield up for Houston. 1-0 pitch inside from Arrighetti. And it's 2-0 on Steer. Second stolen base for the Reds today. Arrighetti for the belt. Here comes the 2-0. Steer takes low and away a curve. 3-0 the count on Steer. Sal Stewart. Single was blocked to second, stealing third. He leads. Arrighetti, the 3-0 pitch. And that is right in there with a fastball inner half. 3-1 on Steer. Arrighetti, 90 pitches now this afternoon. Infield in for Houston. 3-1 pitch. Check swing and a fastball up and in. Right around the hands and fouling it off with Steer, and excuse me, half swing.
2: And a nice job by Arrighetti to get back in the count. Looked like he was about to walk Steer on five pitches, but now back in the count. Probably his last batter of the game, I would surmise.
1: Yeah, the righty De Los Santos is tuning up. Infield up for Houston. One out. Full count on Steer. Stewart the runner at third. The pitch. And a curve. Swing! And a miss? No, he tipped it. Just got a piece to stay alive. Vasquez could not hang on.

Full count again. Arrighetti. The pitch. Line drive, lunging for it and going down to a knee, making the catch. Shoemake with the infield pulled up at shortstop. That was a bullet right toward Shoemake, reaching across his body to make the catch. That was a rocket, and Shoemake caught it with the infield up, keeping that runner at third. There are two outs, but a pitching change coming for the Astros is Joe Espada coming out of the third base dugout. Two outs, bottom of the sixth, 3-1 Reds. 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
1: I'm Christine Lisi. Hall of Fame manager Bobby Cox has died at the age of 84. He managed Atlanta to prominence in the 1990s as well as a World Series championship in 1995. He holds managerial records for postseason appearances and division titles as well as records for manager ejections with 162 and is the only person, player, manager, or coach to be ejected from multiple World Series games. On the baseball scoreboard, Blue Jays have a pair of touchdowns on the board. They lead the Angels 14-0 bottom seven. Ernie Clement 5-for-5, 2 RBI and 3 runs scored. A's leading the Orioles 5-0 bottom five. The Athletics' Nick Kurtz has now reached base safely in 33 consecutive games. Gordon and Roxy, back to you.
2: All right, Christine, new pitcher for the Astros, 2 outs, Stewart at third. Eniel De Los Santos, a right-hander, takes over. Spencer Arrighetti went 5 2/3. And now it's De Los Santos, who's pitched 15 innings this year, making his 15th appearance. And a 4.80 ERA for Eniel De Los Santos.
3: He's got a firm heater and a sweepy breaking ball. Not scared of contact or going at the hitters. He's got 2 outs here facing Benson.
2: Stewart at third. Will Benson has walked twice and scored a run. First base side of the rubber. High set for De Los Santos. And the pitch. Swing and a miss. Fooled him there. It was a changeup, but it's 0-1. And those shadows you were talking about coming into play now, Gordon.
3: Yeah, a little bit. Once the shadows start creeping towards the middle of the mound and get to the mound, it's always hard for a hitter to see the spin on the baseball. So you saw the effect of that right there. Will Benson swinging through that very mildly.
2: Pitcher still in sunlight. Home plate engulfed in shadow. De Los Santos, the high set, the one strike pitch. In there, 0-2 with another changeup. Oh and two on Will Benson. Sal Stewart at third, 3-1 Reds, bottom of the sixth. De Los Santos, the pitch. Fouled straight back.
3: Pretty big spot right here. If you can find a way to scratch another run, you feel really good about that if you're Cincinnati, because this is such a small ballpark. It plays small too, and right now a 3-run lead or a 2-run lead is not super safe.
2: 0-2. De Los Santos the pitch, and it's strike three called right in there. Changeup for the right-hander. Catches Benson looking, and the Reds are gone. One hit, one left. We're through six in Cincinnati. Reds 3-1. 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
1: I'm Christine Lisi. Braves Hall of Fame manager Bobby Cox has died at the age of 84. In addition to building those great Braves teams of the 90s with the likes of John Smoltz, Tom Glavine, and Greg Maddux, he also helped develop two-time MVP Dale Murphy.
6: I would not have had a career without Bobby and Ted, but direct decisions as far as my career was concerned was Bobby. He moved me to first base. That didn't work out there, and got me to the outfield in 1980 and saved my career. Saved my career for sure. And so a lot of thankful memories today.
1: Dale Murphy on game day. Guys, back to you.
2: All right, Christine, pitching change for the Reds. We go to the 7th, 3-1 Cincinnati. And the lefty Brock Burke takes over on the mound for the Reds. And a pinch hitter, Zach DiCenzo, hitting for Zach Cole to lead off the 7th for Houston. 167 for DiCenzo, just 1-for-6. And he takes a strike from the lefty Burke, who's making his 19th appearance, 1-2 in a 3.24 ERA. One strike pitch, swing and a miss, 0-2.
3: Burke has a little bit of a herky-jerky windup, and it really, as a hitter, it's not easy to pick up the ball because he hides it behind his body, and then it just comes out of nowhere. He also has that high release point, so that ball's angling down as it gets to the plate. Tough to hit.
2: Only for the stretch, third base side of the hill. The 0-2, DiCenzo, swing and a miss, had a fastball down and away at 97. And Burke strikes out DiCenzo on 3 pitches, 1 out.
3: Nasty stuff right there from Burke. Fastball really playing up. An easy strikeout for him.
2: Here is Bryce Matthews, a couple of ground outs, is 0-for-2. Burns went 6 innings, giving up a run on 4 hits, issued 3 walks with a couple of strikeouts, and now turns it over to the Reds bullpen. Matthews bends out of the way of a slider inside for ball one. 29-year-old lefty. Burke broke in with the Rangers, won a World Series with Texas in 2023. Last couple of years with the Angels, his first year with the Reds. And that's bunted foul, trying to bunt his way on. It goes back to the screen. 1-1 on Matthews. As the Angels sent Burke to the Reds in a 3-team trade back in January that also included the Rays. One and one, the pitch. Matthews hits it out towards shallow left. Coming in on the soft liner is Blade, and he makes the catch, 2 gone.
3: Good start to the inning so far by Burke. 6 pitches, 2 outs. And Braden Shoemake, who has the only run batted in on a home run, is up for the Astros.
2: Homered in the 5th, he is 1-for-2, 3-1 Reds in the 7th. Burke, left on left, and Shoemake fouls it straight back. Right on a 97-mile-per-hour heater, it's 0-1. Burke again ready, here comes the one-strike pitch. And a bounding ball to second, to his left, fielded by McLean. Short throw to Steer at first. And a 1-2-3 seventh for Brock Burke as we're stretching in Cincinnati. We head to the bottom of the 7th. Reds 3, Astros 1. 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
4: First pitch swinging, leading off the bottom of the seventh, fly ball playable in right center off the bat of Jose Trevino. And ranging over is Cam Smith, the Houston right fielder, to make the catch. One out, bottom of the seventh, Eniel De Los Santos continuing on the mound. And a 3-1 lead for the Reds. And now Matt McClain, who had a big two-run single in that three-run fifth, is the hitter for Cincinnati. McClain one for two, one defensive change for the Astros here in the bottom of the seventh. As the right-handed batting McClain takes a fastball low and away, ball one from De Los Santos, who falls off on the first base side of the hill. Zach DiCenzo, who hit for Zach Cole in the top of the inning, remains in the game to play left. 1-0 pitch in there from De Los Santos on a slider. It's 1-1. One ball, one strike. De Los Santos only for the stretch. Swing and a miss at a fastball, 95, 1-2. And now that shadow, extremely difficult. Gordon, half of De Los Santos in shade and half in sunlight.
5: Yeah, this is going to be harder and harder. The more that shadow gets over the mound, harder for the guys to see spin at home plate.
4: Here comes the 1-2. McClain swinging a miss, elevated fastball. And the second strikeout for De Los Santos, who has retired all three hitters since coming in. Two down, we'll go back to the top of the order, but first, Joe Espada will go back to the mound and make a pitching change for the Astros. Two outs, last of the seventh, 3-1 Reds. This is Major League Baseball on ESPN Radio and the ESPN app presented by Progressive Insurance.
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8: Braves Hall of Fame manager Bobby Cox has died at the age of 84. He managed Atlanta to prominence in the 1990s and won a World Series with the organization in 1995. On the baseball scoreboard, Ernie Clement 5-for-5, 2 RBI and a couple of runs scored. Blue Jays rolled by the Angels 14-1. The Athletics' Nick Kurtz has now reached base safely in 33 consecutive games. He and the A's leading the Orioles 5-0, bottom six. Nationals up 4-3 on the Marlins, top of the eighth. James Wood has his 11th home run.

0: the season. Guys, back to you.
1: All right, Christine, pitching change. Lefty Steven Okert comes in for the Astros. Two outs, bottom of the seventh, 3-1 Reds. And countering is Cincinnati. Pinch hitting for Friedel will be Dane Myers. Right-handed batter. Myers hitting 240 with a home run. And 50 at-bats for the Reds. Okert, who's made one start this season, primarily out of the bullpen. And he delivers ball one to the right-handed batting Myers. Upright stance, right-handed hitter. Okert, 1-0 pitch, skied, shallow left center, breaking late coming in is DeCenzo, but taking charge of center fielder Matthews in shallow left center makes the catch. And Myers retired, and the Reds are gone here in the bottom of the seventh. They go 1-2-3, we're through seven. 3-1 Cincinnati. 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
1: Some changes as we go to the eighth inning, 3-1 Reds. New pitcher for Cincinnati is the righty Graham Ashcraft. And staying in to play center field is Dane Myers. As the right-handed batting Vasquez leads off the eighth for the Astros. And Ashcraft delivers low and away, 98 from the right-hander. 1-0 and Vasquez, who's 0-1 with a walk. 19th appearance for Ashcraft, 1-0 with a 1.93 ERA. First base side of the mound and the 1-0 pitch, and Vasquez skies it behind the plate over near the Cincinnati dugout, but running out of room is Trevino. 1-1 the count on Vasquez, leading off the eighth inning.
8: 1.93 ERA, tied for ninth best in the National League pitchers with at least 18 innings.
1: 1-1. Ashcraft on the first base side of the hill. And the big righty. 1-1 pitch, and Vasquez sprays it down the right side out of play into the second deck. And it's 1-2 as the 28-year-old Ashcraft, a native of Huntsville, Alabama. The pitch. Vasquez takes the cutter outside, 99. And it's 2-2, the hard-throwing righty. Who was a starter earlier in his career. 2-2. Line to right, that twists out of play, and will do it again, 2-2.
8: Yeah, 99 mile-per-hour cutters are not a whole lot of fun. I don't know if you detailed that on a broadcast before, but I would rather face straight and not 99.
1: 2-2 on Vasquez. The pitch, lined foul off to the right, reaches the top deck. up above the Reds' first base dugout. We'll do it again, 2-2, 98 that time. Nothing but heat so far from Ashcraft facing Vasquez. Here it comes. Swing and a miss. Got him with the slider. One gone in the eighth.
8: Nasty breaking pitch right here by Ashcraft. He had gone with those 97 to 99 mile per hour cutters for the first five or six pitches of that at bat, and then decides to break one off. Strikeout number one for Ashcraft and the first out of the eighth.
1: Here is Jose Altuve. Singled back in the first, one for three. Ashcraft the pitch. Fastball low and away. Three runs, five hits, no errors for Cincinnati. A run, four hits, two errors for the Astros. All runs in this game coming in the fifth. Solo shot, Shoemake giving Houston a 1-0 lead in the top half. As the 1-0 pitch low and away on the cutter. 2-0 on Altuve. And then the Reds getting three, only one of which was earned in the bottom of the fifth. Two-run single by Matt McClain and Ellie De La Cruz in RBI single. 3-1 Reds, top of the eighth. 2-0 pitch to Altuve. A strike at the knees. 2-1. And Altuve challenging.
3: Pitch is ruled a strike. The batter's challenging.
8: Altuve couldn't believe this was called a strike. We're about to see.
1: And he's right.
3: Ball's overturned, 3-0. Houston has one challenge remaining.
1: 3-0, the count on Altuve is was overturned. And that was indeed low. Ashcraft the pitch, and Altuve takes a strike right through the heart of the plate at 98.5. It's 3-1. Timeout granted to Altuve, adjusting his batting gloves.
8: Pretty big spot right here. Obviously, Alvarez on deck, so trouble looms, especially if Altuve can get on.
1: Pitch, and Altuve takes a strike to the outer half, 99 from Ashcraft. Burns started, went six, an inning from Burke, and now Ashcraft. Payoff pitch to Altuve. Swing and a ball hit in the air, left center field, going back. It's Myers, reaches the warning track, reaches out for the fence, leaps, and makes the catch at the base of the fence. Just to the right of the alleyway, 379 marker. And Myers played that very well, knowing the friendly confines of his ballpark.
8: He sure did. Just getting into the game and getting right into the action. He had to go a long way for this, pretty much straight up in the outfield, and then cruised over to the left center wall where he just caught it right in front of that 15-foot wall there in left center.
1: Two outs. Here is Alvarez, who's doubled and walked twice. 3-1 Reds in the eighth, and Yordan Alvarez takes high, ball one.
8: Pretty big out right there, too, not to allow Altuve to get on via the walk or a hit, especially with Alvarez coming to the plate. He can change this game in a hurry.
1: Called strike. Cutter at 98, and it's 1-1 on Yordan Alvarez. Ashcraft delivers, and Alvarez takes up and away, left-handed hitter. And a slider missing, it's 2-1. Spread out stance for Alvarez. Ashcraft. Line foul off to the left into the crowd. Upper reaches of the first deck. And it's 2-2. Graham Ashcraft, ready to work. The pitch, swing and a foul of the plate that it goes over toward the Reds on deck circle for his base side. Came in on the hands of Alvarez, and we'll do it again. Two and two. Ashcraft, the pitch. Strike three called, a slider that froze Alvarez. Catches him looking. Two strikeouts for Ashcraft at a 1-2-3 top of the eighth. We're going to the last of the eighth. 3-1 Reds. 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
1: To the last of the eighth, 3-1 Reds. Blade, De La Cruz, Stewart against the lefty, Okert for the Astros. Left on left, Blade 0-3, that open stance, and Steven Okert misses down and away, ball one. 3-5-0 for the Reds, 1-4-2 for the Astros. And Cincinnati trying to snap their eight-game slide. 1-0 on Blade. Okert only for the stretch, first base side of the mound. And the 1-0 pitch. Check swing, strike at the knees with the slider, 1-1. And Steven Okert, a former teammate of yours.
8: Yes, was out in San Francisco with him briefly.
1: 1-1 to Blade. Fouled off of the plate off the mask of Vasquez, 1-2.
8: Always a little bit awkward when you're celebrating with the Giants after only being there for 5 days. I got traded on September 26th by the Braves out to San Francisco in the middle of a playoff run. They won 5 out of 6 to go to the playoffs that year, and I have never felt more out of place.
1: Blade goes the other way. Fighting the sun is DeCenzo backpedaling, having trouble with it, lunges and makes the catch, falling down. Just shy of the warning track and straightaway left, going back on it. And DeCenzo, that helpless feeling, but found the baseball.
8: I can't believe he caught it. The way he was looking at it as it was coming down, it looked like he had no idea where it was. The last second he reaches his glove out and finds it, you can see he caught it, or he found it about 4 feet before that ball gets in the glove. Great job to stay with that one.
1: One out, Ellie De La Cruz, 2-for-3 with an RBI. Batting right against the lefty, Okert. And he takes a slider down low for a ball. Of course, you were traded after the deadline, so you were not postseason eligible.
8: Was not, and now they have a rule based on that trade that you can't trade somebody that late in the season.
1: The Gordon Beckham rule?
8: That's it.
1: 1-0 pitch. De La Cruz bounces one toward third, foul.
8: I've got my own rule. I actually don't think it's called that, but I'm pretty sure they made that change after that
1: because
8: season.
1: Because of you.
8: Because of me.
1: You should feel honored.
8: I am. I really am.
1: One and one, the count on De La Cruz. One out, last of the eighth. Okert, the pitch. De La Cruz takes it low, a slider, it's 2-1. Okert again ready, here it comes. De La Cruz chops one to third, charging it. Over to his left, Paredes fields, and from the edge of the infield grass, throws to first to get De La Cruz, and there's two outs. Now here comes Joe Espada. Man manager for the Astros. The shadow has completely engulfed the pitcher's mound now, but coming into that one, Paredes had to go from sunlight to shade to make that play to get the out. And a pitching change for the Astros. Here, two down, last of the eight, 3-1 Reds. This is Major League Baseball on ESPN Radio and the ESPN app presented by Progressive Insurance.
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0: I'm Christine Lisi. Braves Hall of Fame manager Bobby Cox has died at the age of 84. He managed Atlanta to prominence in the 1990s and a World Series championship in 1995. On the baseball scoreboard, Ernie Clement, 5-for-5, 2 RBI and 3 runs scored. Blue Jays rolled by the Angels 14-1. Mike Trout 0-for-3 with 3 strikeouts in the loss. A's leading the Orioles 5-0 top of the 8th. Nick Kurtz has now reached base safely in 33 straight games. Marlins have rallied from a 4-0 deficit to tie things up at 4 with the Nationals. They're in the bottom of the 7th from Miami. Back to you, Gordon and Roxy.
1: All right, Christine. Brian Abreu comes out of the bullpen for Houston. He's been good recently, but overall this season it's been a struggle for the veteran right-handed reliever. 3-1 Reds, 2 outs, nobody on, last of the 8th, facing the right-handed batting youngster Sal Stewart. As Abreu makes his 14th appearance, he's 1-2. And an ERA around 9.5 in just 12 1/3 innings. Only for the stretch, the right-hander delivers. That bounces in the left-handed batter's box with a slider to the right-handed hitting Stewart. And it's 1-0 on Stewart, who's 1-for-3. But that's the trouble. Gordon, when you're a reliever, you have one hiccup, and or especially early in the year, your ERA just blows up. The 1-0. That's a strike to Stewart on a slider.
8: Yeah, you have one or two bad outings, and it can take quite a while to get that ERA down. But as you said, last four outings been really good, 1.8 ERA.
1: He has walked 16 and 12 1/3 this year, but has 20 strikeouts. The 1-1. The slider low and in, it's 2-1.
8: That is a crazy high number, though. Can't walk 16 people in 12 innings and expect good results.
1: And Abreu was a key part of those really good teams for the Astros for years. Out of the bullpen, has been a setup guy. The 2-1. Swing and a miss at the slider, it's 2-2. But scuffling this year. If you're looking to the ninth, heart of the order due for Houston. Paredes, Walker, Smith. Abreu's 2-2. Swing and a ball hit well out toward deep right center, going back. Is Matthews still going back? On the track, reaches up and makes the catch halfway onto the track in deep right center. Stewart gave it a ride, but run down by Matthews to retire the side. We go to the ninth. 3-1 Reds. 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
1: Some changes for the Reds as we go to the ninth, 3-1 Cincinnati. Heart of the order due up for the Astros. Isak Paredes, Christian Walker, Cam Smith, Pierce Johnson out of the bullpen, trying to close it out for Terry Francona and end this 8-game losing streak. Key Brian Hayes comes in to play third for Cincinnati. Paredes 0-for-3, and he takes a called strike on a curve from Johnson to start the ninth. It's 0-1. Infield is back all the way around. Slight shift playing the right-handed batter to pull the 1-0, and that's in the dirt with a curve, 1-1. Pierce Johnson, fourth Cincinnati pitcher, only for the stretch, first base side of the hill. The 1-1, swinging the ball, rolled to third, right at Hayes, gobbles it up, cranks it across to first, one gone in the ninth.
8: Welcome to the game. The game always finds you. Brian Hayes catches that first ground ball and gets the out. Well done.
1: Now it's Christian Walker who was 0-for-3. Pierce Johnson looking for his first save. 18th appearance, and Walker looks at a strike, another curve from the right-hander.
8: Pierce Johnson loves that curveball. That's his go-to. He can throw it for a strike, and he can also add subtract on it, try to get more strikeouts.
1: One strike pitch to Walker, and that is just low with a fastball, and a challenge for the Reds signaled by Trevino,
3: pitches
1: the catcher.
3: Pitches roll the ball, the catcher is challenging. All is confirmed. Cincinnati has one challenge remaining.
1: And it missed outside. 1-1 on Walker. One out of the ninth. 3-1 Reds. Pierce Johnson. Just 4 hits for the Astros today. And a curve is hit well out to right center. Chasing back. Reaching out on the run. The catch is made. And kissing into the fence in right center. Dane Myers racing back in a brilliant catch by the Cincinnati center fielder.
8: I thought for sure this was extra bases for Walker, and Myers running a long way, looking into the sun, and just holds on to it while running into the Elk and Elk sign out in right center. A huge out because it leaves nobody on the bases here in the top of the ninth. Two outs.
1: And it keeps that tying run on deck as Cam Smith the batter. Johnson, the pitch, and the right-handed batter fouls it back over the screen. Curve from Johnson as Smith is 0-for-3, has struck out twice today. Veteran 34-year-old right-hander, Pierce Johnson, looking for his first save as a Red. And trying to end the losing streak. Missed with the curve down and away, 1-1. One ball, one strike. Well-traveled Johnson. Cubs, Giants, Japan, back to the big leagues with the Padres, Rockies, Braves, and now the Reds. 1-1 is a curve low and away. 2-1. 16 career saves for Johnson. He had one last year with Atlanta. The 2-1. Lifted down the right side that pushes out of play. And now the Astros are down to their last strike. Johnson had a career-high 13 saves with the Rockies back in 2023. 2-2 on Cam Smith. Johnson ready to work. Here's the pitch. And a curve is low and away, and Smith lays off. It's a full count.
8: Took the pitch clock all the way down to two before lifting his leg. He was ready to go around 10 seconds left in the pitch clock. A little gamesmanship from Johnson.
1: Full count, two outs in the ninth. Johnson ready. Here comes. And Smith grounds it weakly to third. Hayes over and into his left. Fires to first. Ball game over. And for the Reds, the losing streak is over. And Cincinnati with a 3-1 win as the Astros go 1-2-3 in the ninth. Boy, Terry Francona and Cincinnati needed this.
8: They sure did, and a great job by Burns to come out and set the tone. Only gave up one run, a home run to Braden Shoemake, and a good job by both bullpens to keep that game close. All the runs being scored in the fifth inning, and the Reds are able to get off the schneid.
1: The defense letting Houston down, two outfield errors helping open the door. Only one of those three runs in the fifth was earned, but the Cincinnati Reds climb two over 500 and end that eight-game losing streak with a 3-1 win. The winner is Chase Burns. He is now 4-1. Spencer Arrighetti's first loss, he is also 4-1. The first save by Johnson, and Braden Shoemake of the Astros at the game's only homer, his third of the year. But the Cincinnati Reds finally get their first win here in the month of May.
8: Yeah, they needed that so bad. Talking to Francona, everybody's asking him, what are you doing to get these guys ready to go today? And he's like, I'm not doing anything different, because if I start acting different, they're not going to take me seriously. He's obviously been around the block a few times. He knows what he's doing, and the Reds finally break that streak. An important win here, and they got a chance to win the series tomorrow.
1: 21-19 now for Cincinnati. The Astros fall 8 below. They are 16-24. Again, the final here in the Queen City in a beautiful Saturday afternoon in Cincinnati. It was the Reds 3 and the Astros 1. For my partner, Gordon Beckham, Rob Kelly, our producer, and our engineer, Dave Abbott, Roxy Bernstein from the Great American Ballpark in Cincinnati. As we go to Christine Lisi in the studio with the postgame show, Christine.
0: All right, guys, thanks. 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Coming up, the Reds can exhale. 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
0: 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One day after hitting four home runs in a 10-0 win in Cincinnati, the Astros got on the board first, courtesy of the long ball.
1: The 1-1 from Burns. Shoemaker drills one out toward right and deep. Benson going back at the track. Looks up, gone. Third homer for Braden Shoemaker, and the Astros are on the board. 1-0 Houston.
0: Bottom of that fifth inning, the Reds would load the bases thanks in part to this miscue from Astros right fielder Cam Smith.
1: One strike pitch. Trevino swings and loops it to right over toward the corner, going over with room. And Cam Smith drops the ball. He dropped it to third, and stopping there is Steer. To second goes Benson. And Cam Smith, who's normally a reliable outfielder defensively, just took his eyes off it looked like, to peek at the runner.
0: Matt McClain would make the Astros pay for that miscue.
1: The pitch. Swing and a liner. Left field and a base hit for McClain. Steer comes home. Benson rounding third. Throw to the plate. Gets away from the catcher Vasquez. And the runners will move up. Two-run single for McClain, who ends up at second. Trevino is at third, and a two-run single for McClain. 2-1 Reds.
0: A couple of batters later, Ellie De La Cruz helped add to Cincinnati's lead.
1: 2-0 pitch. Swing and a ball, line to left, and it falls in for a hit in front of Cole. Trevino is in, rounding third. Throw to the plate. Out at the plate, trying to score. The second run was McClain on a strike from Cole. RBI for De La Cruz in a single, but then Cole thrown out trying to score the second run on the hit by De La Cruz to retire the side.
0: Top of the ninth, the Reds up 3-1, looking to close out a win.
1: Johnson ready, here comes. And Smith grounds it weakly to third. Hayes over and into his left, fires to first, ball game over. And for the Reds, the losing streak is over. And Cincinnati with a 3-1 win as the Astros go 1-2-3 in the ninth. Boy, Terry Francona in Cincinnati needed this.
0: Coming up, remembering Hall of Fame manager Bobby Cox. 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
0: I'm Christine Lisi. This is the Baseball Tonight postgame show. 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That's why drivers trust Napa Full Synthetic Motor Oil. Paired with Napa Gold filters, the synthetic formula fights sludge, keeps deposits from building up, and holds up in extreme temps. And when you match it with a filter that meets or beats OE specs, you're covering the whole system, not just changing oil. It's a complete solution that keeps your vehicle running smoothly, smooth day after day, mile after mile. That's Napa know-how. Braves Hall of Fame manager Bobby Cox has died at the age of 84. He managed Atlanta to prominence in the 1990s. In addition to building those great teams of that decade with John Smoltz, Greg Maddux, and Tom Glavine, Cox also helped develop two-time MVP Dale Murphy.
3: I would not have had a career without Bobby and Ted, but direct decisions as far as my career was concerned was Bobby. He moved me to first base. That didn't work out there and got me to the outfield in 1980 and saved my career for sure. And so a lot of thankful memories today.
0: Dale Murphy on game day. Ted would be Ted Turner, the former Braves owner who passed away earlier this week. Cox spent 29 major league seasons as a manager. When he retired in 2010, he was succeeded in Atlanta by Freddie Gonzalez, who joined us on our pregame show to share some memories.
7: I will tell you a moment of aha. Last summer, I went back to coach third base for the Braves. They asked me to do that. They made a change, and Snit and I will go visit Bobby at his home with Pam. And Jim Guadagno would set it up sometimes. Hey, we're going to go on Wednesday at 12 o'clock. So if we were in town, we would all go and spend time with Bobby and Pam. And we were all sitting there in a circle, and Bobby was in the middle of the circle talking. And at that point, it would be hard for him to communicate, but he would listen to the stories. And around him was Ned Yost, manager of Kansas City Royals and Milwaukee Brewers, Brian Snicker, World Series manager of the Braves, myself, Walt Weiss, who played for him, now who's the manager for the Braves. And I was like, wow, what a lineage, right, that this guy, and we all have taken pieces of him from him to develop our own managerial skills. And it was a special moment. It was an aha moment to go, wow, what a education we were getting, all four of us sitting there, not even knowing, right? We were like little sponges, not even knowing what we were getting, and just watching this man deal not only in baseball, but the way he treated people, the way he talked to his players, the consistency. He would care about your family. I moved to Atlanta in 2002 from Miami, and we bought a home. And 3 days later, Bobby shows up in a pickup truck with a Weber barbecue at the back of it. Here you go, guys. You know, stuff like that. Right. And that he didn't need to do that. But the way he treated people day in, day out was special. And the way he touched everybody, he wasn't one of those guys that managed up. He managed down really well. We'd go to Shea Stadium and John Sherrills would come in the coach's room. He goes, hey, where's Bobby? And I would tell him, I think Bobby's in the bullpen smoking a cigar with Jimmy the Jet, the security guy. You know,
0: that's great.
7: And that was him. And then he would, you know, he was already in full uni, spiked up. He still wore his steel cleats in the dugout to the last game. And what a privilege for me to spend that much time with him. And also after I came back and managed the Braves, and he was my number one fan. He was the biggest supporter I've ever had, and never once said, no, don't do it that way, because that's not the way I did it. It was always, he's so encouraging. He has such an encouraging trait. So, you know, remembering him, it's helping me get through today. And I knew it was coming, right? Because we kept in touch with each other, yes, with Snicker and Pam, and we kept in touch and knew it was coming, but still, you never prepared.
0: Former Braves manager Freddie Gonzalez. ESPN MLB reporter Jesse Rogers also joined our pregame show to remember Bobby Cox.
8: So respected around the sport. One of the iconic managers to ever put on the uniform. He really was. His players to a man loved him, and he could be a harsh man. Remember, he leads all managers all time in ejections, 158. But even those umpires that threw him out really respected him. I know a lot of them. I've talked to him about Bobby Cox, and he was just an icon. And that's a record, by the way, we won't see broken. 158 career ejections, you know, with technology as it is, making calls for the umpires. There's not a reason for managers to come out and argue anymore. So Bobby Cox will undoubtedly hold that record and many others as a manager. So it's just one of those stalwarts of the game that was synonymous with Atlanta baseball for so long. And any Brave that came through that organization, whether Bobby was still managing or not, always ended up in front of Bobby Cox in some manner over the years because he was so respected. And anytime he appeared at the ballpark, it was like royalty, baseball royalty appearing. So one of the greats, he'll be missed.
0: One of the things that when you read and you look at Bobby Cox's life and what he meant to people, Brian McCann, the catcher, he said in 2019 that Bobby Cox is the Atlanta Braves. And when you consider some of the great names that played for that organization and were with that organization, that is a high compliment on how much he meant to so many, so many people. On the Major League scoreboard, it was a big day for the Blue Jays offense against the Angels.
13: First the pitch. He's drilled out to left field on a line and deep and gone. A line drive blast from the right side for Brandon Valenzuela. His fourth home run as a Blue Jay, and it's 8-0 in the fifth.
0: The call on Sportsnet 590, the Fan. Ernie Clement went 5 for 5. He drove in 3 runs, scored 2 others as the Blue Jays beat the Angels 14-1. Mike Trout in the loss 0-for-3 with 3 strikeouts. The Athletics' Nick Kurtz has now reached base safely in 33 straight games. A's leading the Orioles 5-0 in the bottom of the 8th inning. The Marlins have scored 8 unanswered runs. They now lead the Nationals 7-4 in the bottom of the 8th inning. Rockies and Phillies are scoreless in the top of the first. The Twins and Guardians are in a rain delay in the top of the first. Coming up just after the top of the hour, Yankees and Brewers, Aaron Judge's 15 homers the first 39 games this season, tied for the major league lead. He's one shy of tying Babe Ruth in 1926 and 1930 and Tino Martinez in 1997 for the third most in the Yankees' first 40 games of a season. Mariners and White Sox also meeting up. Seattle's Cal Raleigh having a tough go, 0-for-25 his last 6 games. Our next broadcast, Game 3, the second round of the NBA playoffs, Thunder and Lakers at 8 Eastern on ESPN Radio. Up next, it is primetime with Mark Zeno. For producer Ray Canales, technical director Camilla Ortiz, and associate producer Cam Ursary, I'm Christine Lisi. 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
29: Lakers are set to do battle in L.A. Thunder have yet to lose a game in the postseason. We'll look to go up 3-0 in this series. You can hear the game on ESPN Radio. With our coverage shipping off at 8 Eastern, the game can also be seen on ABC. Earlier, the Cavaliers got back into their series with the Pistons.
30: Allen, top of the three-point arc, gives it off to Mitchell. Mitchell against Danis Jenkins. Mitchell backs up to the half-court line. Mitchell now draws Duncan Robinson. Mitchell, crossover, left wing, three. Bullseye! Oh, what a scintillating move!
29: That call on WTAM as Cleveland wins it over Detroit as they take game three, 116-109. The Pistons still lead the series 2-1. Mitchell finished with 35 points and 10 rebounds. Stanley Cup playoffs, the Carolina Hurricanes are trying to become the first team to advance to the conference finals. They have a 3-0 lead over the Flyers. However, Philadelphia has a 1-0 lead after one period in game four. Later tonight, it's the Avalanche and Wild, Colorado leading 2-0. WNBA today, the Wings and Fever put together a classic before Dallas prevailed 107-104. Paige Beckers and Caitlin Clark each had 20 points. Kelsey Mitchell also had 30 in the loss for Indiana. The Mercury crushed the Aces 99-66. Baseball, longtime Braves manager Bobby Cox has died at the age of 84. He was inducted to the Baseball Hall of Fame in 2014 and also led the Braves to the World

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1: The Cavaliers had their backs against the wall, and they showed up big. 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Mark Zeno with you, and a little happy 77th birthday to Billy Joel as we come in with some Billy Joel music here. Again, we'll take you here for the next hour up to Thunder's Lakers Game 3. Coverage will follow us right here on ESPN Radio and ABC. And for all of the consternation about James Harden and playoff James Harden not showing up in big moments, boy, did he have a big three at the end of this one. Take a listen.
2: Here's Harden. Harden met by Tobias Harris. Harden out front between his legs. Harden steps right. Three ball. Got it! Got it! Harden hit it! Harden hit the three! 25.9 to go! James Harden as the crowd roars with a silencer.
1: WTAM with the call, and that was one of those plays, folks, where Harden was just dribbling it out. You knew he was doing it on his own. You didn't know what he was going to do, but the step back three really was what was the nail in the coffin on the Detroit Pistons. The Cavaliers get their first win of the series and take Game 3, 116-109. And the Cavaliers needed every ounce of the 58% from the field that they shot in this game. And really, it was a kind of a swing back and forth when you look at this game. The Cavaliers closed the first half, the final 4 minutes of the first half, on a 14-4 run to open up a gap at halftime that was, you know, a lot bigger than anybody would have expected after the way the first quarter went. But they were up 64-48 at half, and it was a lot of Detroit defense in the second half that brought them back in that game and basically made it a one-possession game by the time we had gotten to the fourth. And what a sweat it was for the Cavaliers, who definitively had to have that win to avoid that 0-3 hole, that dreaded 0-3 hole in the NBA postseason. But James Harden was a big part of the Cavaliers and what he did, not only making that three, but Harden chipped in with 19 points. He was 8 of 14 shooting, 3 of 7 from 3, and his head coach Kenny Atkinson talked about his clutch play in the fourth quarter.
3: It's the James Harden I've seen for how many years he's been in the NBA. You know, that's the James we know. You know, we needed it tonight, right? We're searching, you know, we got some good screenings into some you know, the matchups we wanted, and he went to work.
1: He did go to work, along with Donovan Mitchell, who led all scorers with 35 points in a kind of classic Spider performance that he had, leading his team to victory, and again, in a much-needed win spot. But we get back to James Harden, who just said that he wanted to find opportunities to help out Donovan Mitchell, talking specifically about the final 2 minutes.
4: You know, my number's called, you know, just getting to my spots, and, you know, it's something that I work on literally every day, you know what I mean? So it's basically, you know, repetition, and it's the confidence to go out there and just, you know, do it. You know, Don had been working so extremely hard throughout the course of the game, you know, just trying to find, you know, opportunities to help him. So that last minute and a half, 2 minutes, however long it was, it presented itself, and for me, just going out there and taking my shots.
1: Harden's going to have to continue to shoot well, particularly at home, and be a big part of this, because the reality is for the Cavaliers, at least so far through this NBA postseason, they're a wildly different team at home than they are on the road. You talk about the way their offense works. We saw it in the first two games against Detroit. They bounce back here. They haven't scored less than 114 at home in the postseason, and they're barely averaging over 100 in or on the road during this postseason run here for the Cavs. So we will have Game 4 as they try to knot this series up. Speaking of Game 4s, that's where the Knicks and Sixers will be, as the Knicks last night took a commanding 3-0 series lead in really impressive fashion.
5: The Knicks win it 108-94 over Philadelphia, and New York has a stronghold on this second-round series, Sixers 3-0.
6: Definitely a team effort. There's important for them to step up. Well, that's what great players do, to keep you poised and make the game easier for everybody else.
5: Up top, Brunson squares on a long three and connects.

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0: 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All right, it's been an interesting week in sports here as we continue to watch the ever-changing landscape of things that go on, including the fact that this week it was announced two major changes in college sports. One, we're getting a 76-team NCAA tournament, and two, we have now, looks like we're going to expand the college football playoff to 24 teams. Imagine this scenario, folks, okay? Imagine that you are sitting down at a restaurant, okay? Let's just say you go to a steakhouse and you go to dinner and you order yourself a filet, whatever your favorite cut of meat is, filet, New York strip, whatever. You order whatever, and they bring it to the table. And then literally 30 seconds later, they walk to the table with a second steak and say, here, this is for you. Your natural reaction is to say, well, I didn't order this. I don't want this. But they say, here, take it. We're going to leave it on the table for you to eat. Well, probably somebody's going to eat it. It's going to get eaten, but nobody really asked for it. And that's where we are with sports today, which is mind-blowing to me. Nobody asked for a 76-team tournament. Nobody was running going, we need more teams in what we feel is the most perfect event on the sports calendar, the NCAA tournament in basketball. Nobody was asking for 76 teams. Nobody was asking for 24. There's an argument that people wanted college football expansion. Now, I was one of the people who was against it. But just 2 years after 12 teams, now we're doubling it. Nobody asked for this. Why is it in today's sports landscape we are getting things that we didn't ask for? Moreover, why is it also the things that we want, we can't seem to get anymore? I.e., for example, this week, Triple Crown. Golden Tempo, not going to run. We all want to see a Triple Crown. That's why we watch. That's why those three races are there. We want to see a Triple Crown winner. We can't get it. We all would like to know what a catch is in the NFL. We can't get it. We all would love the replay system in the NFL to be better. We can't figure it out. Why is it the things that we want, we can't get, but yet the things that we're not asking for, they're continually give us in sports? Because the sad part is, and the reality is that the people who run sports hate sports the most. The people who run college basketball and college football hate it the most. Because the fans aren't being served by any of this. The fans are not being served better by a 76-team tournament. They're not. You can, and we're all going to watch. I'm not saying we're not going to watch. We are going to watch because it's there and it's on. But we're not. Nobody asked for it. Nobody asked for it at all. Again, nobody asked for a 24-team playoff. I don't know anybody in sports media is like, we definitely need a 24-team playoff. We don't need it. But yet, this is what we are dealing with here. In college sports, Kevin Clark, ESPN radio host of This Is the Football podcast on the Paul Feinbaum Show, said he's not in favor of that college football playoff expansion.
1: College football should be run by people who like college football. And every decision, every idea I've seen, Paul, about playoff expansion seems like it's come from people who don't like college football, don't know why we like it, and it's really starting to tick me off. A 2014 playoff would be a disgrace. And I think that even now, I think 12 is too big. I thought 6 was the perfect playoff size if you wanted to stop there. But we know that they can't help themselves. I get that. So 12, and then if you have to in a decade, go to 16. Fine. But the idea of 24, the idea I've seen floated of 32, I just think it's ludicrous.
0: He's not wrong. He's not. And by the way, 888-SAY-ESPN, 888-729-3776. What's something in sports that you didn't ask for that you got, or vice versa, something you want in sports that they don't seem to give us? And let's keep it with the stuff on the field. I don't want to hear what announcer you don't like or what person. That's not what we're talking about. We're talking about things in sports that you didn't ask for that you got, or things in sports that you keep asking for that nobody gives us. Like, for example, things that worked. We all wanted ABS or some version of robot umpires to get balls and strike lines. We got it. It was great. Did anybody ask for the Ghost Runner in Major League Baseball? Now, I happen to think it works out pretty well, all things considered, right? but nobody asked for it. And I certainly didn't ask for the current version of NFL overtime. That is hot garbage. And so is college football overtime. It's not my cup of tea at all. But the point is, and that Kevin Clark is correct, is that the people who are running these sports, as I just said, they are not doing things for the fans. They are doing things that are based on monetary value and monetary revenue, which I understand. Hey, I'm a capitalist. I believe in everybody in America should and try to make as much money as they can in this go-around, right? I get it. But there are certain times and ways where instead of destroying or instead of altering, destroying might be harsh depending on who you talk to, but instead of altering the current state of things the way they are, find a different revenue stream. Find another way to make more money that doesn't have to do with taking the fans' enjoyment away from this thing and ultimately altering the sport from a way you can't get back. Because you know what you can't do? You know what you're never going to do in sports? Once you go to a 24-team playoff, you know what you're not going to do? Go back to a 12-team playoff. You're entering a point of no return. They're not going to do 76 teams and then in 6 years go, you know what? We were better off with 68. We're going to go back. There is no point. This is a point of no return. There is no going back from any of this. And that's what nobody realizes. Major League Baseball ain't going back to one less wild card. Neither is the NFL. It's here to stay forever in perpetuity. There is nothing that is going to change it. And that's the problem with some of these decisions that are made. They're made for short-term game, not long-term sustainability. And so the people making these decisions are doing it for the here and now on short-term metrics. How is it that NFL overtime lasted the way it was for, I don't know, 100 years? And now we got this junk? No, no, you get the ball. No, we get the ball. No, you can't kick it. We can kick it. Who gets the ball? I don't know. Did you get it last? Do I get it? Nobody asked for this. Nobody did. People wanted a different overtime than the coin toss. They didn't ask for this. And I say this phrase all the time. And people who run sports are guilty of doing this more than anything. Don't make perfect the enemy of good. It's the worst thing you can do. What you had in the... Listen, I was a 14 playoff fan in college, okay? I was totally fine with it. 12 is good. I don't need perfect. 12 is good. 68 is good. I don't need more. Stop giving me things that I didn't ask for in sports. And just let me enjoy what is here and now in the moment. Because that's what fans are used to and accustomed and deserve. And look, the reality is we're all going to adjust, right? We are all going to be able to live with the new rules and where they are, whether we like them or hate them. And like I said, it's certainly like we're not going to boycott it. We're not going to watch because it's there, right? But everybody knows you don't have to try every single thing at the buffet to enjoy the buffet. You don't have to try every single thing that's offered to you. But yet they keep putting more and more items there to make it unsustainable. It's almost like, why do I need to keep going up to get more items in the buffet? I can only get so much food in me. And that's what the people who are running these sports are not really thinking about. They're looking at this from a revenue gain and a monetary standpoint, not what it is best for the audience and the people who are watching. And the fan, over more and more routinely, and everybody knows this, is becoming pushed aside in sports as a commodity. The business models have all changed. None of the four major sports need a single button in the seats to make money anymore. Certainly the NFL, Major League Baseball, and the NBA do not. Not a single team needs a button in the seats for the entire length of their entire season to make money. And you know what the proof is? Guess what? We survived COVID. Nobody went to any games. Did anybody lose any money? No. Not any real impact. If they did, they did it in a short term. They don't need to sell a single ticket. The fan is at the bottom of the priority list. Now, they don't say that publicly out loud. They never will. But the fan is becoming more and more pushed down on the priority list of why do we do things in sports? Why do we make the decisions we make in sports? And it's not because this is what is best for the fans. They stopped caring about fans a long, long time ago. When they realized they could make X amount more dollars, the fans stopped playing into the equation. And in reality, you ask anybody in the business of sports, they'll tell you, that's the way we want it. We don't want to be controlled by anybody else. We want to do the controlling of how and when and where we make money. we don't want fans to dictate to us what to do. And that's where we are in the current sports landscape. So please stop giving me more of things that I didn't ask for. Because at this point in life, I'm good. I'm really, really good. But I would like some things back in sports. I would like a Triple Crown winner. Anyway, up next, one fan base mourns another legend today. We reflect on it next right here on ESPN Radio, the ESPN app, and Sirius XM Channel 80.
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13: In the half court, so we just got to make sure we get shots on goal, so we can set our defense and make people have to work through it. Detroit still leads the series 2-1. In the Stanley Cup playoffs, second period in Philadelphia, game four between the Hurricanes and the Flyers. Flyers lead 1-0 with Carolina up 3-0 in the series. Later tonight, it's the Avalanche and Wild from Minnesota, with the Avalanche leading that series 2-0. In the WNBA, the Wings and Fever have put together a classic. It was Dallas prevailing 107-104. Caitlin Clark and Paige Beckers each had 20 points. Kelsey Mitchell with 30 in the loss for Indiana. The Aces got blown out on the day they got their rings, losing to the Mercury 99-66. Baseball, longtime manager Bobby Cox has died at the age of 84. Cox won over 2,500 games in his career and managed the Braves to a World Series title in 1995. He went into the Hall of Fame in 2014. Baseball today, the Reds beat the Astros 3-1. That snaps an 8-game losing streak for Cincinnati.
14: Hey, this is Rich Eisen. 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

0: 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That's 888-729-3776. And it's been a very rough week for Atlanta sports starting out on Monday. I know a lot of people associate John Sterling with the New York Yankees. Obviously, they should. But people in Atlanta know John Sterling got his start here in Atlanta calling games for the Hawks and the Braves. Then, of course, Ted Turner passes earlier this week. And today, we get the news that longtime Atlanta Braves manager, Hall of Famer, four-time manager of the year, World Series champion, Bobby Cox, ends up passing on today. And real quick, before we dive deeper into that, Dale Murphy, two-time MVP and former Braves outfielder, was on game day and said he would not have had the career he had without Bobby Cox and Ted Turner and how Bobby saved his career.
1: I would not have had a career without Bobby and Ted, but direct decisions as far as my career was concerned was Bobby. He moved me to first base. That didn't work out there and got me to the outfield in 1980 and saved my career. Saved my career for sure. And so a lot of thankful memories today.
0: And again, that was Dale Murphy here earlier on game day. And now let's bring in our guest, Grant McCauley, Braves reporter for 1990 Game in Atlanta, a good friend. And I know he's as Braves diehard as there is and has been around this team for a really long time. Grant, I know it's been a tough week for this fan base here with both first Ted Turner and now Bobby Cox. But let's focus on Bobby here because he was so much of this Braves dynasty, one of the greatest managers to ever step in the dugout. You know, it's hard to encapsulate what Bobby meant not only to baseball but to the Braves, but can you try to do it for a moment?
2: Yeah, it's incredibly difficult, and I think that really the fingerprints of Bobby Cox can be felt on the entire blueprint, if you will, of the Braves and what they became in the 1990s, because he was an executive from basically 1986 to 1990. He set the stage, really, for building the farm system, for drafting and acquiring a lot of the players that became household names as the Braves went on the incredible run that they did throughout the 90s and into the 2000s under his leadership. So it's hard to overstate the importance that Bobby Cox and his presence and the many different roles that he filled holds for this Atlanta Braves franchise. So a very sad day that, you know, and a very tough week, as you mentioned, the visionary owner Ted Turner passes on, and now Bobby Cox, who was just so integral to everything that the Braves accomplished as they became not just a team that was on across the country on the televisions from coast to coast, but a team that became a household name and a winner, a perennial contender under the leadership of Bobby Cox.
0: Bobby had touched so many amazing careers throughout his managerial tenure. You know, and again, we don't really give the manager a lot of credit for that, but you just heard Dale Murphy there. I mean, he explain how much he crafted, you know, the careers of some of the greatest players in the history of the game.
2: I mean, so much. And really, like, the connection to the game that Bobby Cox had. I mean, he came up with the New York Yankees. He played with Mickey Mantle under Ralph Houk. Then he became a manager by basically the age of 30 in the minor leagues. He worked for Billy Martin on that coaching staff for the Yankees that won the World Series in 1977. So under the Steinbrenner regime. And then he goes and is hired on as one of the youngest managers in baseball by another Maverick owner in Ted Turner. And then he began the process of, I think, really working with some young players. And, oh, by the way, in that front office under Ted Turner was a guy named Henry Aaron, who was just starting his executive career. And Bill Lucas, who was the first African-American general manager in Major League Baseball, was right there as well with Bobby, building that team in the early 80s. Dale Murphy was a huge part of that, expected to be the catcher of the future. Well, not so fast. The first baseman of the future? No, not there either. And you just played the clip. He got moved to the outfield where he became a multiple-time All-Star, two-time MVP, and a guy who has a Hall of Fame case himself, and gives Bobby Cox the utmost respect and credit for giving him the opportunity to find a place to finally call his home and to have an outstanding major league career. And when Bobby Cox was fired after the 1981 season, Ted Turner famously was asked, well, what kind of manager are you looking for now to replace Bobby Cox? And he said, well, actually, I'm looking for somebody just like Bobby Cox. And he ended up hiring Joe Torre and bringing him in. So just and so many different players that you could look at that would call Bobby Cox, you know, basically almost a second father. I know Andrew Jones did. I had him on my show a couple of weeks ago, and he was talking about how much Bobby Cox meant to him and his career. Chipper Jones has talked about it, you know, over the years, the triumvirate of starting pitchers with Greg Maddux and Tom Glavine and John Smoltz effusive in their praise of Bobby Cox and so many other players that had the opportunity to play for him were, because his belief in them and his, you know, ability to put them in positions to succeed, I think, was the hallmark of the kind of leader that he was. And it made players want to go out there, give their all, and run through a brick wall for this guy. And it's no surprise that the Braves ended up becoming a winning culture and a winning franchise when you have that kind of guy leading the way.
0: He's Grant McCauley, Braves reporter for 92.9 The Game in Atlanta, joining us here on Primetime Countdown, a tip-off on ESPN Radio, the ESPN app. One of the things Cox was noted for more than anything was his affinity to get ejected. Certainly had no problem going toe-to-toe with umpires. You know, him and Earl Weaver sort of set the standard for that. But, you know, I think it just, you know, more about his intensity as a manager. I know he was kind of a quiet guy, but for the most part, for the rest of the public. But, you know, those sort of things stuck out with him for fans, but for players, it meant just as much.
2: Oh, it meant even more, I think. I mean, fans obviously can get a huge kick out of it, and, you know, you don't necessarily buy a ticket to see it, but it's one of those things that you knew if there was a play that went sideways and somebody needed to step up and say something on behalf of his players, Bobby Cox was not going to be shy about it. I mean, what is it, 162, 163 career ejections for him? So a full season's worth of baseball, Bobby Cox was ejected from those games, which is a wild stat to think about. In the 25 years that he managed the Braves and 4 years with the Toronto Blue Jays as well, he just was going to go to bat for his guys. And he said, look, they may be wrong, but what I'm able to show when I go to bat for them, I think that matters, and I'm going to do it every time. And Bobby Cox, certainly, by the number of ejections, if nothing else, and there's more arguments on top of that, was not shy about going out and letting the umpire know what his opinion of it was, good, bad, or indifferent.
0: Real quick, Grant, before we let you go, Bobby Cox story, either that you heard secondhand or one personally that you had.
2: So I'll tell you this. I mean, there are so many Bobby Cox stories. I know we just talked about Dale Murphy a little bit, and he told a great one about spring training 1978, rookie manager Bobby Cox, you know, taking over the Braves. They're playing the Yankees in spring training. Reggie Jackson doesn't like how he's pitched, so he decides, well, I might try to run over the pitcher when he covers first base on a ground ball. Bobby says, no, we're not going to play it that way. So in a spring training game, they decide they're going to go ahead and throw at Reggie Jackson. There was no fight. There's no benches clearing incident, but Bobby felt the need to send a message to Mr. October, and those guys had just gotten done winning a World Series in 1977, but it just lets you know that wherever Bobby is, that's going to be his team. There's no loyalty on the other side there. It's about what's happening inside the walls of this clubhouse and this dugout and on this field, and I think that, as much as anything, encapsulates the spirit of Bobby Cox. He set the tone from day one that he was a manager of the Atlanta Braves, and I think that all the players that had the opportunity to play under him and on those teams across those years, and anybody else that's been influenced by him throughout their career, is the better for it, because he left the game much better than he found it.
0: Well, he's already got a statue outside Truist Park. I don't know if you've heard or if you have any of what they're going to do. I know the Braves are out on the road in L.A. when they get back home next week. I'm sure they'll do something to honor him, no?
2: I'm sure they will, and obviously with the passing of Ted Turner as well. And I know we won't talk a lot about John Sterling, but he was part of the Braves broadcast in the 1980s. It has been a very, very difficult week for the Atlanta Braves and baseball at large, losing some of these larger-than-life voices, personalities, and obviously Hall of Fame manager as well. So I'm sure the Braves have got something up their sleeve for this in order to honor Bobby Cox. And anytime he was out at the ballpark in recent years, I know his health had been failing, but he made the efforts that he could to be around. He was there last year for the 30th anniversary of the 1995 World Series championship team, and it was always great to see him, and he'll be remembered forever. That statue, certainly, I'm sure, will be the recipient of a lot of mementos and tributes from fans who come to see the Braves as they play the Cubs starting next week at Truist Park.
0: He's Grant McCauley, Braves reporter for 92.9 The Game in Atlanta. Thanks so much for the time tonight, Grant. I appreciate it.
2: 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Thanks for having me.
0: All right, up next, we are going to get a preview of Lakers and Thunder as we get set for Game 3 right here on ESPN Radio and ABC. Coverage will start right here at 8 o'clock. We're going to break down that Game 3 matchup. Can the Lakers survive and get out of that 0-3 hole that they are staring at? That's up next. Prime Time's Countdown to Tip-Off on ESPN Radio, the ESPN app, and SiriusXM, Channel 80.
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